0: Congress has to pass his Save America voting bill first. The president also on Capitol Hill, meeting with Senate Republicans in what turned into a shouting match. Trump dressing down the Senate Republicans in what turned into that match and talking about the Iran War Powers Resolution. Bill Cassidy was one of those who voted against the president.
1: He asked, why would anybody vote for the War Powers Act? As he continued, I said, is that a rhetorical question? Or would you like to really know?
0: The Justice Department announced one of its biggest health care fraud crackdowns ever. More than 450 people, $6 billion in alleged scams. A strong 7.1 magnitude earthquake rattling the coast of Venezuela this evening, damaging buildings in the capital, triggering a tsunami advisory. This is ABC News. The Department of Health and Human Services confirms the federal government's hantavirus response has ended with no positive cases in the U.S., and no one remains under public health monitoring for exposure. The Los Angeles Public School Board adopted one of the strictest policies, cutting back on screen time in class, starting with a ban before second grade.
2: Once kids reach the second grade, they'll be allowed to spend 1 hour and 40 minutes on devices each week. That amount increases as they get older, eventually reaching 10 hours a week in high school. Parents and teachers have raised concern about an over-reliance on technology in school, worrying that digital instruction is replacing hands-on learning and social interaction.
0: ABC's Rena Roy reporting. The Academy of Motion Picture Arts and Sciences has invited 529 members to the Oscar voting body. It brings the group's membership to nearly double what it was a decade ago. Dave Packer, ABC News.
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6: The number of ballots returned in advance of next week's primary election has crossed the 500,000 mark. There are about 4 million active voters in Colorado. Jefferson County voters have returned the highest number of ballots so far. Voters have until 7 p.m. on Tuesday to return their ballots or vote in person. Denver police are calling an early morning shooting in Montbello a homicide. DPD posted on X just before 2 o'clock this morning. A man suffering gunshot wounds was hospitalized and later died. The shooting occurred along a block of Olmsted Place just west of Chambers Road. Colorado native and CU basketball alum Derek White is joining the Buffs as president of basketball strategy. Athletic director Fernando Lovo says White is Colorado to the core.
7: He left here and became an NBA first-round draft pick, an NBA champion, an Olympic gold medalist. But through all of that, he never, ever, ever forgot where he came from.
6: That's the latest. I'm Gordon Scott.
8: Now, impact traffic.
9: Couple of problems on I-25. North on I-25 before Lincoln Broadway. That crash blocking the two right lanes. The wreck north on I-25 at Alameda. That's been cleared out. Running heavy north on I-25 from University up into downtown. Just under 30 minutes to make the drive. At westbound I-70, starting to move better. The problem westbound 70 past Colorado Boulevard cleared. There's a crash. Alameda and Lincoln. With traffic, I'm Susan Thielen.
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23: There's lots to talk about. Want to get into some major stories. The president meeting with the Republicans in the Senate today, and he's just basically saying, pass the Save America Act. Just pass it. Get it done. We got that for you. Also, we've got a couple of great interviews. Kathy Barnett, she ran for U.S. Senate out of Pennsylvania. She had a book out right now. She's talking about being a black woman in America and being a conservative, which is a very, very interesting conversation. You're going to want to stick around for that. Plus, Ted Poe, former U.S. judge, former U.S. representative. It is Ted Poe once a month at least. We love having Ted Poe on. Don't forget to go check out the YouTube. If you haven't yet, you're one of the few. We had the long form with Ted Nugent from yesterday where he gets into how stupid the artists are that canceled their appearance at America 250 at the celebration of our 250th anniversary. And I want you to go check that out. It's up on YouTube now, joepags.com/YouTube. joepags.com/YouTube. Definitely want to have you go and check that out. Let me start with what's going on with the president and the U.S. Senate. Got a lot to get to. We got Mark Rutte, the NATO boss. What do they call him? The NATO ambassador, the NATO boss, the chairman of NATO, whatever the hell he is. He's this guy that says the right things in front of Trump. The last time he was here, he said, Trump is our daddy. Remember that, Sam? He's our daddy.
20: I definitely remember that.
23: Daddy Trump.
20: Yeah.
23: But I don't trust Mark Rutte as far as I can throw him. But he's out there saying that we should help, and it's very important what the president's doing in Iran. We'll get into that in earnest in a second. We've got sound bites from Secretary Rubio, sound bites from President Trump, sound bites from Rutte, sound bites from him, too. So make sure you stick around for that. But I do want to start out with this whole Save America Act debacle. First of all, one of the first things the president did when he got into office was sign an election executive order that said you have to prove that you're a U.S. citizen to vote in United States elections. It's kind of simple. This isn't even controversial, but of course a judge has made a decision now. A U.S. Circuit Court, actually a district judge, has made this decision. And she says that what President Trump said and did in that executive order is not constitutional. I'm not really sure how she said that or why she said that, knowing that it's always been a right, privilege, and a right to go and vote for American citizens. It used to be only landowners could vote who were citizens. But they changed that. Here's a story from the AP. Could be slanted. Federal judge bars Trump from implementing proof of citizenship requirement to vote. Written by Julie Carr Smith, not sure. Michael Casey also needed two people to write this. A federal judge on Wednesday, today, permanently barred President Donald Trump's administration from implementing most of his first executive order on elections, part of which sought to require people to show documentary proof of citizenship while they register to vote. The ruling by U.S. District Court Judge Denise Casper in Boston effectively converts a preliminary injunction she issued a year ago in which she temporarily blocked many of Trump's efforts to overhaul elections into a permanent ban, something she can't do because there are judges and courts above her that President Trump and the White House can now go to. So calling it a permanent ban is kind of stupid. I added, Casper rejected the Republican administration's argument that the lawsuit to block the charges brought by Democratic state attorneys general was premature because the rules had yet to be put in place. Instead, she agreed that the Constitution gives states and Congress the authority to regulate elections and that Trump's requirements violated the separation of powers. Well, she's full of crap. Any idea who actually nominated this judge? Sam, any idea?
20: Obama.
23: Paul, any idea?
0: I'm assuming Obama.
23: Yeah, Obama. It was Obama. You're both right. Very, very smart.
20: Thanks, Obama.
23: Thanks, Obama. Yeah, exactly right. So she is appointed by Obama. This can now be taken up to the next level. It doesn't have to be if the Save America Act just passes. The Save America Act is what was once called the Save Act. The Save America Act simply says you've got to be a U.S. citizen to register to vote. Doesn't make any of us who are already registered go back and re-register and show our citizenship papers. We're already registered. But it also provides that you show a photo ID, government-issued photo ID, when you go and vote. It's not a poll tax, because you can get a free government ID if you needed one. It's just simply to show your ID and that you're an American citizen to vote. Now, the left will say there is no problem here. This is a solution searching for a problem. Well, if that's true, what do you care? It's a redundancy. So what? Why are you so against it? I mean, therein lies the rub, right? Why would you be against it if, in fact, you know that nobody's cheating? Well, the truth is they know that people are cheating. Here's that story. Trump leaves major housing bill in limbo, demanding Congress pass the Save America Act. They're calling it the Save Act. This is from NBC. It could also be slanted. This is what Trump did today. Instead of doing the housing bill, he said, we've got to get the Save America Act done. And he went and met with Republican leaders, including John Thune, who is a very, very weak leader. He goes there and he meets with Thune and other leaders in the U.S. Senate. And from what I understand, he basically said, kill the filibuster, enough now. Here's the story. Trump leaves major housing bill in limbo, demanding Congress pass the SAVE Act. It's the Save America Act, whether NBC likes it or not. Hours before heading to Capitol Hill, Trump called the big bipartisan housing bill Republicans hope to run on in the fall of minor importance. Then he canceled his plan to sign it. So already in the headline, already in the title of this thing, in the subtitle, for some reason, NBC News loves the housing bill, and they're now making Trump the villain for not having signed it and calling it of little importance or of minor importance. So already they're telling you how bad Trump is. What a horrible guy this guy must be. This is written by Brennan Leach, Kyle Stewart, Melanie Zanona, and Alexandra Bacallo. Because you need four writers on NBC to write a story. Sam, is it me or is that just dumb?
20: I mean, I get it, but also I think it's stupid.
23: Why do you get it? What do you get?
20: I think they're just doing edits. You know what I mean? I don't think they're all writing the story. I think one person writes it, one person edits, another person adds a review. I mean, it's stupid.
23: That's really, really dumb. But yeah. When you say buy, that means they all wrote it. Now, if they're editors and everything else and reviewers and whatever, they should say that.
20: They should.
23: But give me a break. How many stories that I do on television news that I did all of them and it was just me? So right. 2-3-4 minute long pieces. You're out there doing interviews and everything else. Why are there four people on this story? I know people are going, why do you care so much? I care because it's stupid. Talking about stupid, let's go off the beaten path for a second. Way here in the part of Texas where I live, called 281. 281 is a north-south highway that for some reason has stoplights on it. Doesn't make sense. They have changed a lot of those stoplight areas to overpasses, which is good. That said, for some reason, they thought in the middle of the day they would shut down one of the lanes heading south and have traffic backed up for 2 miles, 3 miles. Now, I have recently been on that same highway at 3 o'clock in the morning, even 3:30 in the morning. You know how many cars run that highway at 3:30 in the morning? Zero. Just me. Is there a reason why you can't do the road work in the middle of the night when nobody's on the road? Sam?
20: There is zero reason why Texas doesn't do this. It's so ridiculous.
23: It's really stupid. Polo, any idea? Middle of the night. Just do it then.
0: I'm assuming it costs more.
23: Why would it cost more?
0: Well, you got to light it, and then people are willing to work that late at night or early in the morning. So.
23: Yeah. There are third shifts in almost every job. In factories, police officers, a lot of third shifters. And I would, listen, if I'm a road worker, I want to work in the middle of the night when nobody's on the road so I don't get hit.
20: And it's way less hot.
23: Oh, it's very much cool.
20: Yeah.
0: I would think the opposite, though.
23: What would you think the opposite of?
0: That you're more likely to get hit at that time of night.
23: I would disagree. Wholeheartedly. When you got a billion cars. I know. You think somebody might be drunk. I get it. But
0: or
23: I mean,
0: falling
23: wholeheartedly.
0: Asleep. I mean,
23: again, it was just me on the road. So it would have been me hitting them, and I was not going to hit them. My point is actually a simple one. Don't slow down the progress of everybody's day by doing road work in the middle of a busy Wednesday when you can do it in the middle of the night when nobody is around. I mean, electricity costs, give me a break. That's going to be charged to whoever's commissioning the road work anyway. It doesn't matter. Taxpayers are paying for it.
0: I mean, that stuff happens everywhere, though. I mean, because it happens over here. You know, on 1604 and...
23: In the middle of the day?
0: Yeah. Oh, yeah.
23: I got to stop. I have to stop it.
0: I grew up,
23: as you know, in South Florida. You know that I grew up down there, and they actually, this is crazy, did all the road work after 10 o'clock at night. And it made perfect sense, because you don't have a billion people trying to get somewhere.
0: Well, people are probably going to tell you don't Florida, my Texas. So, there you go.
23: Okay, Texas, open the phone line, Sam. 833-JOE-PAGS. 833-563-7247. JoePags.com. Polo, who just wants to be a naysayer today, is being contradictory for no reason other than giving me a hard time. I want you Texans to call me right now, 833-563-7247. I want to know if you think it would be Florida in your Texas, where I've been now for 21 years, if we just did the road work when nobody was on the road. Let's see who's right, Polo. Because if you're right, I'll admit it.
0: Oh, I disagree with you.
23: Oh, let's go.
0: I'm telling you, that's what people are going to say.
23: Let's go, Sam.
0: That you're in Texas, you're not in Florida. So,
23: what does Ted post? Ted, what do you think?
0: He's like,
23: I agree with Polo. I mean, can we just stop being stupid? I don't understand. And by the way, gas station today, $2.99. It's under $3 now a gallon at the two stations that I pass by every day.
0: How much is it in Florida?
23: I don't know. I honestly don't know. No, they've got no state income tax there either. I think the roads, can I be honest? Love Texas. Love. Deep in the heart of Texas. I'm a Texan. But the Florida roads are way better than Texas roads. So they might actually pay more for gas. They might be getting more excise tax. They might be, not the excise tax, might be getting more Florida road gas tax. But I don't know what it is right now in South Florida. But $2.99 here. $2.99. Now, would I pay $3.10 so that you did the road work in the middle of the night instead of during the day? Yes. Yes, I would. It's just so frustrating.
0: Oh, trust me, I get it, because there's plenty of times when I was driving, you know, I'd be driving to work at say before noon, because you know when I used to go into work at that time, and that's when they decided to make it a one lane. I'm like, right now, during the week.
23: So you hated too, but you wanted to argue with me for no reason.
0: Of course.
23: Well, it is expected. That's true. Sam is answering phone calls. The lines are going nuts. They're going crazy. I mean, literally, we've got every line is now melting down. Polo, you made it for an exciting show, at least.
0: Well, there you go. I mean, because trust me, I get it, because, yes, you're right. It would be not as hot, you know, and it'd be less, you know, trafficy. There'd be a lot less vehicles on the road at the time. But, I mean, when do people ever do things logically? Never.
23: Well, I mean, that's the answer. But you didn't say that. You said, well, you get more apt to get hit in the middle of the night.
0: But I'm saying, because you're saying that, like, for sure, that's 100% the better way to go, and that you could, because you could get hit during the day. But I think it's the other way that you could probably get, especially, like, where you're at, it's not very well lit on 281.
23: Right.
0: So, and over here, too, where I'm at, there's certain spots where it's not very well lit. So I'm just saying, I feel like that increases the chances of somebody getting hit in the middle of the night or early in the morning, whatever you want to call it. So, I mean, there's that.
23: I got you. All right, Scott, what do you think? Polo's right or I'm right?
1: Oh, I think you're right, Joe. We've got to have it at night. San Antonio, as well as all the urban areas in Texas, have had this explosive growth of people moving here from outside of the state, and the only way to deal with this huge traffic growth without expanding the roadways is to do the work when people aren't on the roads at night.
23: I mean, Scott, listen, this isn't going to be a long. This is going to be a long one. I mean, nobody wants to wait in this traffic was 3 or 4 miles long. And thankfully, I was heading north at the time. This is southbound. And I'm like, what are we doing? What exactly? And you got people standing there, like, with their hands on their hips going, yeah. So guy's got a slow or stop sign that he switches around when somebody walkie-talkies him. It's time to go. It's a major highway. a major artery. It's so strange to me. John is in Palm Bay, Florida. John, are we trying to Florida or Texas?
2: Yeah, I hope so, because it's insane working during the day. You got to do it at nighttime. Florida is the one who started that party pretty good, and we, you know, our roads are quite well because of that. The traffic is not too bad.
23: What is gasoline in Palm Bay right now?
2: 380-something. Yep.
23: That's a lot more. Polo just made a face. He thinks he's got a point now. He's like, well, hold on a second. How much are they paying for gas down there? Okay. Go ahead. You can say I told you so.
0: I told you so. And so what's going to the next argument be? You're going to say, oh, to pay extra to get this, and it's, what do they always say? It's patriotic to pay more or whatever. Like, no.
23: Well, no, I'm never going to say it's patriotic to pay more. I'm not going to say that. That would be absolutely dumb.
0: Yeah.
23: 833-JOE-PAGS, 833-563-7247, joepags.com. We will get back to what the president's doing about the Save America Act in a second, but I had to go off the beaten path for a second because that's crazy to me. And those of you who do road work, it isn't you. It's whatever contractor got the contract with the city or the state or the county that decided now would be a smart time to shut the road. Because in that stretch of 281 that I'm talking about, and you guys living elsewhere, not in South Central Texas, you pick a highway where you live. That stretch at some point during the day or night is going to be empty. That's when you do it. It doesn't make any sense to do it right now. All right, 833-563-7247, joepags.com. Definitely want to hear from you. Look, for me, we just have to be smarter. And for some reason, we're not being smarter, and we should. Let me tell you in the meantime about being smarter on your device. See what I did? You have to be smarter when it comes to your technology. If it's slowed down, if it's weak, if it's like molasses, and you're wondering why, it's because the antivirus might be going nuts on your computer, and it's slowing everything down. 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
7: The second round of the NBA draft is playing out tonight in Brooklyn. A payday for Austin Reaves. He'll get a max extension from the Lakers. 4 years and $185 million. He averaged 23 points per game last season. The Division I candidate of the NCAA has done away with a 2-year probationary period for teams transitioning from FCS to FBS, allowing them to compete in bowl games in their first seasons. I'm Frank Garrity.
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10: All right, great to have you. Thanks. I appreciate you stopping by. It is the Joe Pag Show. We'll get back in earnest into the Save America Act and what President Trump's trying to get done in just a moment. First, got to go to AJ.
11: Time Motown, Joe Pag.
10: Where the hell were you Monday? What happened?
11: They working me like a heathen. I'm telling you, Motown. And then that traffic thing you're talking about, they do it at night here. They blacktop in the freeways.
10: Right.
11: And Motown, 3 miles long, it'd be more than 3 miles long, even at night.
10: Yeah.
11: I'm like, well, you know, either way you go, you're doomed when the city or the state, they get involved in anything. So, but yeah. But Motown, that election they had in New York, I heard a little bit of it as I was running and gunning.
10: Yeah.
11: What is that? What are they doing up there? What's going on, Motown?
10: What happened? For those who don't know, a socialist South Asian Muslim beat Dan Goldman. Dan Goldman is the billionaire heir to the Levi Strauss fame. Sam, find me a story on that about who beat Dan Goldman in the primary. Because Dan Goldman already is a nut job. He's already far left. But this guy is basically a Mamdani. And you might be sending a radical like Mamdani to the United States Congress to join the likes of Ilhan Omar and Rashida Tlaib and so on. AJ, I have no idea what's going on there unless they're all cheating in New York. I have no idea because I don't think New Yorkers are electing these people. There's something else going on.
11: I feel the same way, Motown, because it's the same with the California thing. You know, the cheat is in, and just like they did in our 2020 election, I mean, the eyes, the cameras, they don't lie. You know, I know you can fix some of them sometimes, but at that time, they weren't concentrating on fixing them. We
10: right.
11: just saw what we saw.
10: Right.
11: And I've got you feeling you right, Motown. They're doing the same thing. So I don't know.
10: One by one, they're trying to get a bunch of socialist, communists, and Muslim activists in Congress. And for some reason, people are sitting by and just watching it happen.
11: I know, right? Unbelievable. Nobody's going to stop them until the dang on bell ring on their butt. But, hey, you know what? As long as they don't bring it to Texas, I hope we can stop them from coming here, Motown.
10: But they're trying.
11: That's the best part about
10: You know, they're trying to come. You got this Tallarico idiot out there lying about being a Christian, and he's got a good chance of doing something in November. We've got to be very careful. They're bringing it everywhere here, my friend.
11: I know, Motown. We're shaking bacon. I'll hit you back later.
10: Back
11: to the rowing board.
10: I appreciate you, AJ. AJ from Houston. Go follow him over on X or Twitter. It's AJ from Houston. We're back after this in the Joe Pag Show. Stay here.
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15: ABC News, I'm Dave Packer. Buildings collapsing in Venezuela after a pair of powerful earthquakes this evening. The first of magnitude 7.2, triggering a tsunami warning. Then just a minute later, an even more powerful 7.5 quake. No casualty reports yet. And here at home, a rural area of Northern California experiencing its strongest earthquake since 1940 this morning. Renee Everode was inside a grocery store when it happened.
16: I was watching wine bottles drop and just break and the wine go everywhere.
15: Some injuries, but no immediate reports of major damage. A closed-door meeting between President Trump and Senate Republicans today descending into a shouting match after Trump apparently canceled plans to sign a major housing bill. The president now saying he won't sign it until Congress passes a Save America Act voting law requiring voter ID. Ghislaine Maxwell, newly unsealed documents arguing records from the Epstein files render her trial unfair. This is ABC.
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17: Crash in the drive on I-25. North on I-25, approaching Lincoln Broadway, right lane blocked. From University into downtown, just under 20 minutes for it to make the drive. 270, westbound 270, right near Quebec, with a crash there. 10 minutes from I-70 trying to get past that crash. And one other problem, westbound C-470 at Bellevue, that wreck in the left lane. With traffic, I'm Susan Thielen.
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1: Switzerland takes down Canada 2-1. 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

0: pleasure to have you. Thanks. I appreciate you stopping by. It's the Joe Pag Show coming your way for a Wednesday. Thanks a lot for being here. There's a lot going on. There's a lot to get to, lots to talk about. I was talking about the president saying you've got to do the Save America Act now. I mean, he's right. It's got to get done. We've been pushing for the Save America Act to be done for a long time now, and it's just not getting done. And I don't know why, other than you've got somebody very weak in John Thune. So let's get back to that NBC story that was incredibly biased already. And any calls I'll take, Sam, will be about voting in America, about Save America Act, will be about having the majority in the Republican Party in both the House and the Senate, and the fact that they're just not doing the job that we thought they would do. I mean, at the end of the day, what you have is a situation where they just don't want to do the right job. And I don't know why. They just won't do the right job. We're asking them to very simply do one thing. Get rid of the filibuster and do our bidding. Get rid of the filibuster and do exactly what Americans want, which is a fair and free election. It doesn't matter if you're on the left or the right. We just want a fair and free election. That's it. I don't think we're asking for anything outlandish, to be honest with you. I don't. I think what we're asking for is actually common sense. Well, let's bring it up. There you go. Trump leaves major housing bill in limbo. Look, just I want you to understand the bias in just the headline. Trump leaves major housing bill in limbo. Trump bad, did something bad you're going to be mad at. That's what they're saying. Demanding Congress pass the SAVE Act. It's actually called the Save America Act, so the reporters, all four of them, don't understand what they're saying. Hours before heading to Capitol Hill, Trump called the big bipartisan housing bill Republicans hope to run on in the fall of minor importance. What an idiot, they're saying. Minor importance, how dare he? Then he cancels his plan to sign it. Can't believe he canceled the plan for housing. He doesn't want people to be housed, is what the reporters are alleging here. To the story, President Donald Trump abruptly canceled his plan to sign a major bipartisan housing bill Wednesday, some would call that today, saying he will not do so until Congress passes the Save America Act, a sweeping elections bill that has become a focal point of his second term. Quote, today's housing news conference and signing is hereby until such a time as we pass the desperately needed Save America Act, which I consider to be a national emergency, he said on Truth Social. It was not clear whether he still plans to sign the housing bill or veto it. Trump did not address the bill at all in comments to reporters after he met with Republicans for lunch on Capitol Hill. Today's surprise development underscores the growing tensions between Trump and Senate Republicans. Oh, my God, there are tensions between Trump and Senate Republicans. Remember, only three or four Republicans aren't voting the way that he wants. Everybody else is. So I guess they mean those three or four Republicans. Many of whom say they felt blindsided by the president's actions and find that his unpredictability makes it harder to pass his agenda. Trump's undercutting of a rare bipartisan achievement also frustrated many senators who say they need to show voters results and key economic concerns ahead of the midterm elections. I'm a voter. I don't even know what the Housing Act is. I am not concerned about this like these NBC writers want me to be. They're absolutely full of crap. I am not concerned about this. They think I should be, I guess. Trump has repeatedly pressed Republicans to pass the Save America Act, which would overhaul elections on all 50 states and add new proof of citizenship and voter ID requirements. But Republican leaders insist they do not have the votes to pass it, given Democrats' strong opposition and an unwillingness among Republicans to get rid of the filibuster, changing the rules to get rid of the 60-vote threshold to pass most legislation. Trump's decision to cancel the signing ceremony for the housing bill, which passed the House and Senate this week with huge bipartisan majorities, will only add to the tension between the White House and Senate Republicans. Trump attended the Senate GOP's weekly lunch after having been invited by Senator Rick Scott, Republican of Florida, to discuss SAVE and other issues. The invitation predated Trump's decision not to sign the housing bill Wednesday, today. After the meeting, Trump told reporters that the party is unified and touted the U.S. economy and the state of talks to end the Iran war, but he did not address the housing bill or Save America Act. He did not take questions. Quote, we're very proud of the party. We like the leader. We like everybody, really, in the room. I don't like a few people, but that's okay, he said. Several senators told NBC News that Trump did not focus much on the housing bill during the lunch, talking instead about the election bill and the Iran war. The latter led to a contentious back and forth between Trump and Senator Bill Cassidy, Republican from Louisiana, who was defeated by a Trump-backed challenger last month. Cassidy is one of the idiots that voted no yesterday, or voted yes to bringing back our military apparatus from the Middle East, with a war powers resolution or whatever. Bill Cassidy's not going to do anything that's going to be helpful to Trump now because he's been primaried out. Cassidy told reporters that he stood up and lost my temper over a lack of information from the administration on Iran. Trump, he said, raised his voice as well. Cassidy recounted telling Trump that the war was supposed to last 4 weeks. It lasted 4 months. Our original objectives have not been achieved, and I want to know what's going on. Cassidy added that Trump brought up his election loss, but he said the comments did not discourage him. Keep in mind that NBC now loves a Republican, Bill Cassidy, because Bill Cassidy lost and is now against Trump. Therefore, NBC likes him, me adding. Senator Tommy Tuberville, Republican from Alabama, said the exchange between Cassidy and Trump, it wasn't personal. It was just one of those things about losing an election. Senator Tom Tillis of North Carolina, who hates President Trump, I'm going to add that because NBC won't tell you that, another Republican who will not be returning next year after public clashes with Trump, said, not all the meeting was contentious, but there was a general consensus that we on Capitol Hill have to start getting in lockstep with the White House, vice versa. We both have to coordinate, make sure our messaging and timing is in better sync. Tom Tillis saying that, who's been voting against the president pretty consistently, I added. Senator Jim Banks, Republican from Indiana, described the meeting as a tough love message from Trump. In a post on X, Trump handed out MAGA hats to senators during the lunch, according to a source familiar with the meeting. Republicans said they have repeatedly made it clear that they do not have the votes to nuke the filibuster, he said, regardless of Trump's demands to do so. That's BS. You do have the votes to do it. You just aren't willing to do it. And you don't have to have the votes. Just going and making it a talking filibuster is a procedure. It's not something you vote on. I quote, I think everybody walked out of the very same opinion they had before they came in, said Kevin Cramer, Republican North Dakota, said of the filibuster, you know, we have heard him out. Cramer said he did not know what would happen with the housing bill after the meeting. The bipartisan bill aims to lower costs in part by building more homes, blah, blah, blah. NBC now will tell you how great the bill is and how horrible Trump is for not having signed it. So let's open them up. 833-563-7247. 833-JOE-PAGS. 833-563-7247. What about the bill? The housing bill. Did you know about it? I didn't. And I do this for a living. Did you know about it? Are you mad at Trump for not signing it in 2 seconds? And what about the Save America Act? Are you of the same thought process as I am that if you don't get the Save America Act passed before this coming election, you're going to see a massive blue wave? You have to understand, Democrats want people to vote no matter who they are. Democrats want illegal aliens to vote. They want non-citizens to vote. They want legal aliens to vote. They want people under 18 to vote. They're fill in the blank. They want them to vote because they know those people will likely vote for them. They also want the ability to stuff the ballot boxes, which they're known for. I'm not just saying that. In 2020, there was a massive amount of problems with voting boxes that weren't sanctioned. Still, they were collecting votes. With state legislatures being ignored and attorneys general and governors and lieutenant governors extending the days that you can vote and when a ballot can be brought in. You had one guy winning until 10 o'clock the night before, then losing in many states the next morning. We have to have some safeguards on our vote. Hell, in California, they're still counting votes from an election that happened on like June 2nd. And that's just seen as the norm now in the United States. Are you with me? Isn't it time to make sure that only citizens are voting? Isn't it time to make sure that whoever's voting can prove who they are when they vote? I don't want my vote stolen. 833-JOE-PAGS, 833-563-7247, joepags.com. Want to hear from you. Martin is in Wichita, Kansas. Martin, what's going on? Hi.
1: Hey, Joe. I got a simple question. What's wrong with America for Americans?
0: Nothing.
1: I don't see why non-citizens should be allowed the privilege of voting in America, period.
0: They should not be. You couldn't be more correct.
1: And I don't care what side of the Senate you're on. Voting in America is a privilege because you're a citizen. Anyway.
0: Boom. Enough said, Martin. Appreciate that out of Wichita. Open line, 833-JOE-PAGS. 833-563-7247. JoePags.com. Definitely want to hear from you. It's going to be Zach in San Antonio. Zach, what's going on? Hi.
2: Hey, Joe. So the Housing Act that he was supposed to sign, mind you, he said that any bills that came his way, he would pocket veto or veto whatever or not sign until the Save America Act was done.
0: It's the leverage he has. Yeah, it's the leverage that he has.
2: But right. And then the housing bill, I had heard of it. Supposedly it's about these big corporations coming in like BlackRock and even Chinese corporations and buying up thousands and upon thousands of houses, not allowing the average you and me, the average Joe, if you will, to buy a house. So it drives up the prices. Apparently that's what it had.
0: Yeah, I don't know. Zachy, you could be right. I'm not here to say that you're wrong, but I don't know anything about the Housing Act. I haven't looked into it. But whatever it is, that's the leverage that he has, and I think you and I agree. Thanks, Zach. Out of San Antonio, the flagship, KTSA. That's the leverage that we have, that he has. I'm not going to do what you want unless you do what I want. And he is a very good deal maker, and I want him to make deals. And the deal I want him to make is make sure that the election this November is fair and free. Then you've got a chance for real Americans who will do the right thing to be elected. Otherwise, you're going to have more people from South Asia who have a completely different worldview, don't agree with our culture at all. Western civilization doesn't make sense to them, and they're going to continue to infiltrate. Trust me when I say you as an American citizen can't go to Uganda and go run for office. You can't. So we need to make sure that our elections are fair and free and that we get a true result, not one that they want us to see. There's no way in India, you got 630 million voters. They can know the results on the night of the election, but we can't do that here in the greatest land on the planet. 833-JOE-PAGS, 833-563-7247, joepags.com. Coming right back. Stay here.
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9: Glad to have you. Thanks. I appreciate you stopping by. When I think about the blue vote, when I think about the Democrat vote, when I think about the people that are in charge in great places like Boston, in great places like Massachusetts, you know, your senators and your members of Congress and certainly your mayor, far left-wing progressive idiots, many of them borderline socialists slash communists, there's got to be something going on because there are a lot more red voters than we're acting like in places like that. I said Boston on purpose because that's where Scott is. Scott, talk to me. What do you think?
10: Joe, here we go again. My blood pressure is boiling.
9: I know.
10: Of course they're cheating in New York. Of course they're cheating in Boston. We can't tell who the people on the voter rolls are. We asked for it. Nope. It's unconstitutional. Nothing that we say that's voted for is legitimate. Of course. They cheat. They lie. And we need to wake up. We need to wake up. America, let's go.
9: Listen, Scott, I couldn't agree more. See, here's the problem. Whenever you say, let's do the Save America Act, whenever you say, let's make sure we've got election integrity, they then call you an election denier, and then all social media bans you. All local media, you know, puts out that we're a bunch of nut jobs. Look, we were right about COVID. Absolutely right about everything we said about COVID. The media was complicit. Social media was complicit with the Biden administration. What we're saying about elections is turning out to be absolutely true as we're getting the voter rolls in from some states and we're finding out there are a bunch of dead or ineligible people on there. But again, you and I will be ostracized from society because they're going to call us election deniers and it's no good. What do you do about it? You got to get the Save America Act done, right?
10: Well, what we have to do about it is vote the people out. Can that happen in Massachusetts?
9: Right.
10: With cheating and voting and tons of, generations of illegal immigrants voting. Hi, we want to see the voting rolls. Bill Galvin, Secretary of State. Nope, can't do it. Nope. Same with New York. They're cheating. They're using these machines. They're using mail-in ballots. And they're cheating. And they lie. And they know it. We know it.
9: Scott, you're a good man. I appreciate that. Out of Boston, open line now. 833-JOE-PAGS, 833-563-7247, joepags.com. Thomas is in Florida. Thomas, what's going on? Hi.
11: Hey, Joe. And we were talking about John being a very weak leader.
9: Yes.
11: And got me to thinking.
9: Unfortunately, Thomas, you're on Bluetooth or something. It's chopping way too much. I can't keep you on, brother. I think that you were asking or wondering if there is a strong leader for the GOP in the Senate. The answer is yes. You've got Mike Lee would be a great Senate majority leader. Rick Scott would be a whole lot better than John Thune as a majority leader. Hell, it's going to bother some people. I think Ted Cruz would be a great majority leader because he's so constitutional. And so according to the text of the Constitution, there are many people. Many people. Sam, what was he saying? Because we couldn't keep him on the Bluetooth.
12: Yeah, he was asking, has there ever been a strong GOP Senate Majority Leader ever?
9: I thought he was saying that there wasn't somebody available now to be a strong leader. The answer is probably not really, because they always go with somebody who's more moderate and who's weaker. And they never really get the agenda done. If you get a Democrat in there, they're going to have somebody as weak-kneed and as mealy-mouthed as Harry Reid looked like he was. You're going to get him in there. Well, he's gone now, but when he was the Senate Majority Leader before he passed, clearly, the guy was very effective. Nuked the filibuster because he wanted to get something done, and he got it done. For some reason, those on the right, those on our side, do not have the same backbone. Mike Lee does. Put Mike Lee in charge of the Senate and see how different things would be, without a doubt. It's going to be John in Panama City. John, what's going on?
13: Hey, I appreciate the show, Joe. Hey, a great point today, but leadership requires the leaders to actually do something. We have not seen John Thune do anything.
9: Nothing.
13: Has he championed anything at
9: no.
13: all? Nothing.
9: No, no. All he said is he can't get the votes.
13: Right. And then so a leader is expected to motivate people that would do otherwise.
9: Yes.
13: And he rallies those folks to do something they would otherwise not want to do. He has not done.

0: done anything to champion the cause of the president or the people of America. If you got 80% on one side, 70% on the other side, you should be able to. This should be an easy leadership win for him, but he chooses not to. So there's got to be something going on where he's being motivated to do otherwise. He's not standing up for the American people, and leadership like that is a soup sandwich that needs to be voted out. So we call him on his bluff, and I credit the president for calling him on his bluff. He needs to go.
1: A soup sandwich is pretty weak. I've never heard that term before, but I've had a soup sandwich is definitely pretty weak. No, good points. Good points all. I mean, but again, you have to have 27 Republican senators or 27 senators, period, to vote out this guy as the majority leader and put somebody else in place. I don't know why they're not doing that. Paul, about a minute. Let's go.
2: Hey, Joe. Just going on the housing headlines in New York. They're all happy about Mamdani taking ownership of all the housing. But now Trump not signing that bill, they act like Trump's like home ownership is a great thing and Trump is blocking it. It's like a hypocrisy.
1: That's a really good point, Paul. I appreciate you calling. That's a really good point. What he's talking about is Mamdani comes in, has threatened those who are landlords and who own buildings that we might have to take over your building and then make rent controls and then control it from City Hall. Again, private ownership is not a thing when it comes to a communist or a socialist like Mamdani, but now all of a sudden the left is acting like it's really horrible that President Trump is going to wait a little while before he signs this housing bill because it's the leverage that he has to get the Save America Act done in the Senate. That was a really, really good point. All right, open line 833-JOE-PAGS, 833-563-7247, joepags.com. Just posted at the top of the hour my interview with Major General John King from last week talking about this Iran deal, the MOU, and whether Obama is right when he says this is the same deal he had. Here's a hint. He's not right. Keep it here.
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5: Now, Impact Traffic.
6: 6th Avenue eastbound, the off-ramp to southbound Wadsworth is closed due to an accident. There's cones cordoning off that exit there off of 6th Avenue eastbound to southbound Wadsworth. Also, Broadway and Ellsworth, there is a crash in and around that intersection on the southbound side of Broadway. So plan for slower speeds there. And C-470 westbound after Bellevue, that earlier crash has been cleared. With traffic, I'm Jeffrey Dallet.
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13: ABC News, I'm Dave Packer. Buildings collapsing in Venezuela after a pair of powerful earthquakes this evening. The first of magnitude 7.2, triggering a tsunami warning. Then just a minute later, an even more powerful 7.5 quake. No casualty reports yet. And here at home, a rural area of Northern California experiencing its strongest earthquake since 1940 this morning. Renee Everode was inside a grocery store when it happened.
14: I was watching wine bottles drop and just break and the wine go everywhere.
13: Some injuries, but no immediate reports of major damage. A closed-door meeting between President Trump and Senate Republicans today descending into a shouting match after Trump apparently canceled plans to sign a major housing bill. The president now saying he won't sign it until Congress passes a Save America Act voting law requiring voter ID. Ghislaine Maxwell, newly unsealed documents arguing records from the Epstein files render her trial unfair. This is ABC News. A Florida man is facing manslaughter charges for a fatal bow and arrow shooting in Hernando County, north of Tampa. The family of a Texas woman killed last week in a Tesla crash through the front of their house has filed suit.
9: The driver of the car that crashed through the front of a home killing a 76-year-old woman says his Tesla was in autopilot mode. Tesla refutes that. For the woman's family,
15: we're still in a fact-finding mode.
9: Attorney Chris Atkins says the car itself may provide the answers, and he wants Tesla to preserve all the data sent from the car back to the company at the time of the crash.
15: Mainly, we're alleging a product defect and a failure to warn on Tesla's part.
9: And negligence on the part of the driver, 44-year-old Michael Butler. Jim Ryan, ABC News.
13: A collection of early public writings by the future Pope Leo XIV will be published this fall for the first time in English. Freedom Under Grace, Reflections on the Spiritual Tradition that formed me was released in Italian by the Vatican Publishing House earlier this year. Dave Packer, ABC News.
16: Hey, sis. Missed you this morning. 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
17: Oh, thank you, friend.
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20: Colorado Senator John Hickenlooper is calling on President Trump to personally reimburse taxpayers for what the senator says is a botched project at the Lincoln Memorial Reflecting Pool. Hickenlooper visited the pool and posted a video on social media.
21: The American people deserve answers. Congress has got to immediately investigate the decisions that created this mess, sign to follow every taxpayer dollar that was spent, subpoena every communication that led to these no-bid contracts, and ensure that those who defraud American taxpayers are held fully accountable.
20: Hickenlooper calls the Reflecting Pool project, which has cost at least $16 million, a national embarrassment. Denver could be a step closer to seeing bars and clubs staying open until 4 a.m. A city council committee advanced the proposal, allowing the businesses to remain open after the last call for alcohol at 2, and venues could keep the music, dancing, and entertainment going for an additional 2 hours. That's the latest. I'm Chad Bauer.
19: Now, Impact Traffic.
6: 6th Avenue eastbound, the off-ramp to southbound Wadsworth is closed due to an accident. There's cones cordoning off that exit there off of 6th Avenue eastbound to southbound Wadsworth. Also, Broadway and Ellsworth, there is a crash in and around that intersection on the southbound side of Broadway. So plan for slower speeds there. And C-470 westbound after Bellevue, that earlier crash has been cleared. With traffic, I'm Jeffrey Dalle.
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31: Joe Pag Show. Thanks a lot for stopping by. There's a lot going on. There's a lot to get to. Lots to talk about. Kathy Barnett at the bottom of the hour. You might remember Kathy Barnett, K-A-T-H-Y, Barnett with a T and an E at the end, two T's and an E. She ran for U.S. Senate against against Dr. Oz, who ended up getting the nomination. And then Oz lost to Fetterman, but Oz, of course, in a much more important role now with Health and Human Services. She's a very, very smart young lady. She's somebody who is a black conservative. That isn't easy to be in the United States of America, especially when you've got so many outside interests attacking you at all times. So good stuff. You're going to hear from her at the bottom of the hour. She's got a great book out that I want you to go check out as well. Ted Poe, former U.S. Representative, also former judge, Ted Poe. We get into the Iran deal, the MUO or the MOUSE or whatever the hell it is. And we're also going to talk about why the leadership in the United States Senate and the House won't get done what they have to get done. And that's a question everybody's asking. I want to give you who this guy is that beat Dan Goldman in New York. This is how nuts the Democrat Party is, yet they somehow keep on winning. This guy got the endorsement of Mamdani because he's a progressive. It sounds like he's a socialist to me. But here's the rub. I thought he was South Asian. Now, Sam, there was another South Asian from not far from where Mamdani is from that did win a primary last night. It might have been a different U.S. seat, a representative seat. It might have been a state seat in New York. But he's the guy who actually ran on saying they're not giving us the proper halal food. And he, like, won. So see if you can look that up. There's actually a video of him saying that. I'm going to bring back the actual halal food that you need, which is some sort of religious compliant food for Muslims. So find out who that was, because I thought it was this guy. It's not. Let me give you who this guy is, though. Brad Lander is his name. Like Goldman is Jewish. From New York. Yet somehow beat Goldman handily with the endorsement of Mamdani, who can't stand Israel. I want you to understand who's bedfellows here. Lander's won. He's a New York Jew, just like Goldman was. And by the way, anybody who's turned up on the word Jew, it's the proper term. It's not being negative about it. He's a Jew from New York, just as Dan Goldman is, but Goldman is a billionaire. So they played the class warfare game, and they used Goldman's support of Israel against him in the race. What? Did I mention Landers is also Jewish? From Politico, so it could be fake. Brad Lander ousts Representative Dan Goldman after left-wing challenge. The win stands to steer New York's congressional delegation further to the left. He's high-fiving people who are smiling, and they don't know any, they have no reason to even know why they're smiling. Chris Sommerfeld, Joe Anuta, and Rye Rivard wrote this because one political writer can't write anything. Former New York City comptroller, I should say, Brad Lander, defeated Representative Dan Goldman in yesterday's Democratic congressional primary, ousting the two-term lawmaker after a bruising campaign that focused heavily on their differences over Israel. Did I mention they're both Jewish? Jews against Israel doesn't make any sense to me. On the campaign trail, Lander concentrated much of his attention on immigration and his opposition to U.S. military aid for Israel. And he was buoyed by an early endorsement from Mayor Zoran Mamdani. Goldman, who staked out more supportive views on Israel on the campaign trail, became a household name after helping lead the first impeachment of President Donald Trump in 2019. Keep in mind, Goldman, who was a lawyer against Donald Trump in the impeachment trial, has been voted out in a primary in New York City. New York City that allegedly doesn't like Donald Trump. That's so weird. a former federal prosecutor and heir to the Levi Strauss fortune. He was first elected to Congress in 2022 by a razor-thin margin, making his seat a target for progressives seeking to expand their footprint in this city's congressional delegation. The race was called for Lander shortly after polls closed in New York City, as early ballot returns showing him trouncing Goldman by more than 30 percentage points. Interesting, when they get the right candidate to win, they can call it with only 30% in. California won't know the result for another week or two. Yeah, let that sink in. This is the game they play. Mamdani's endorsement provided Lander with a major edge in Goldman's district, which Mamdani won handily in last year's New York City mayoral election. Lander ran unsuccessfully for mayor last year before endorsing Mamdani, and they have since formed a close alliance as evinced by the fact, I guess evidence is what they meant. They wrote the word evinced. Sam, is evinced a word? E-V-I-N-C-E-D? I don't think so.
4: That sounds like a mistake.
31: I don't think that's a word. I think they meant to say evidenced. You have two or three people writing this story for Politico. Nobody could go back and say, hey, Bob, is evinced a word? No, it's evidenced by the fact that the mayor introduced Lander at his election night party at a brewery in Brooklyn, which is interesting because Muslims don't drink, but for some reason Mamdani went and had an election night thing at a brewery.
5: It is a word, by the way.
31: Evinced?
5: Yes.
31: What does it mean?
5: It says it's the past tense and past participle of the verb evince.
31: Well, what does evince mean?
5: To show, demonstrate, or make something clearly apparent, usually a feeling, quality, or trait.
31: I've been using words for 37 years of my living, and I make a really good living. I've never used the word evinced, and this idiot meant to say evidence, and they wrote evince. I'm telling you this was a typo, whether it's really a word or not. Oh, you think they used it on purpose, Polo? Give me a break.
5: I mean, it could happen.
31: Evinced?
5: Mm-hmm.
31: Sam, have you ever used it? You just spent two weeks in the UK.
4: Never.
31: Anybody there even used the word evinced?
5: I mean, you
4: it sounded like a mistake.
5: You hadn't used sat either, so.
31: Well, I mean, what you sat is not, that's not an American Listen. Thing. Are you sat there, Sam?
4: I clarified this last night with you, and you're like, yeah, that was actually correct English, but I'm still going to give you crap for it. Thanks.
31: Okay. I mean, text because I never said that.
5: It also says
31: I never ever said that.
5: It also says to give outward evidence of or to reveal something clearly.
31: Yeah, evidence is what they meant to say. They screwed up and somehow they got lucky, and it's a word. You know, I saw Judge Judy have this conversation on. Yes, I love the judge. I saw her have this conversation. Sometimes. Well, I am her
5: because you're
31: I'm the male version.
5: Yes, but what does she say? My opinion is the only one that counts or whatever.
31: Well, it's true. No, she's the judge. It is. That's actually true. As a judge, that's true. As a talk show host, I let you people talk too because I'm nice. But anyway, having said that, you've got Judge Judy once said, converse isn't a word, because somebody said, well, when I met up with him, we were conversating. And she said, there's no such word as conversating. It's conversed. And then somebody looked it up and said, conversating is a word. Now, conversate must be a colloquialism. A colloquialism is a word that we've used so wrong for so long that it just becomes the thing. Now, I want somebody to look up the word evinced and find out if it's a colloquialism that we somehow now just accepted because people screwed up the word evidenced for a long time. And that actually would make sense to me. Just like sneak and snucked or sneak and snuck. Snuck is not the past tense of sneak. Sneaked is. He sneaked in. He didn't snuck in. Have snuck is the past perfect. Now, people have said snuck so often for the past of sneak that they now say as a colloquialism, it's acceptable as the past tense when it never was before. It only is because people have said it so wrong for so long. So what is the background of the word events? Now I have to know. You can laugh and smile all you want, buddy. You brought it up. Now you got to find out.
5: Oh, it's just...
31: I want to know if it's a colloquialism. This is why I do what I do for a living so well. I argue about everything. Don't you get it yet? After 21 years being my friend and my coworker.
5: This is why?
31: Yes.
5: Okay.
31: I'm an annoying human being that actually wants to get to the root of the problem.
5: Well, I mean, the first part is true, but I mean, I guess they say both things can be true, I guess.
31: Sam, as you're sat there, is evinced a colloquialism or not?
4: No, it started in 1600 from a Latin word, evincere, to conquer, overcome, carry one's point, equivalent to venance, to conquer.
5: Yeah.
4: I don't know.
5: Look at what you did.
4: It's been around.
5: Look at what you
31: We're
5: did.
31: We're educating
5: Joe.
31: The masses, Polo. No,
5: yes, but look at what
31: they
5: you did.
31: They love this crap.
5: But look at what you did. All this talking, look at the dog behind Sam.
31: Well, this is why I do it.
4: Wow.
31: To knock the dogs out. That dog is still sleeping since yesterday.
5: He's like, I'm a mist right now.
31: And so, I mean, evidence might be the colloquialism. Can you imagine that's the colloquial word, evidence? But it's probably not. They're all rooted in Latin. And obviously, evinced and evidenced have the same root. But, I mean, I've never ever in my life heard the word evinced. Am I even pronouncing it right? Maybe it's evinced. And maybe I have heard it.
4: No,
31: I don't know.
4: No.
31: Does it say the pronunciation?
4: Let me see. I'm on dictionary.com, by the way.
31: Good.
4: Yeah, evince. Yeah.
31: Open the lines right now. I want 833-563-7. Yes, no. Open. I will open them. It doesn't matter. We're opening the lines. Unbusy the lines, Sam. Come on. I want people to call in right now if they've ever heard the word evinced in their lives. That's what I want to know. Why didn't you? There, look, I'm telling you, nobody else has ever heard that word in their lives. And this was a mistype, a misthing, a misprint, a typo. Why are you against letting the people chime in?
4: Listen, the explanation on dictionary.com is the verb evince means to show or express clearly or to make plain. Evidence can evince the innocence of the accused and tears can evince the grief of mourning.
31: What?
4: Evince is a rather formal word that reveals...
31: Stop it. See, this is an educational program. You don't have to send your kids to school. Let them listen to Uncle Pagsy. 833-JOE-PAGS. The events doesn't rest. It's not a noun. Clearly, it's a verb, right, Sam?
4: Yeah, I said it was a verb.
31: Tommy's calling in from Naples. I'm telling you, Tommy knows that this is not a word. Or he's going to say, I use that word every day. Why am I going to be the idiot in this conversation when I'm the guy who actually has the job because I'm reasonably intelligent?
5: Because you couldn't let it go, that's why.
31: Oh, of course not. I had to know. Paul, I had to know if evinced is a word. If you hear a word you've never heard before, you didn't want to know if it was a word?
5: Maybe.
31: I mean, maybe.
5: Maybe. I think I would have just said whatever.
31: But. Now, see, I can't say whatever. That's what makes me so successful. Yes. I can't let it go. What if I said whatever about every political thing I cover? We wouldn't know anything.
5: The evidence is clear.
31: I'm telling you, you will not start using that in your daily life. I guarantee you will not be using that every day.
4: No.
31: 833-563-7247. 833-563-7247. Let me grab one before we do a break. More calls are coming in. Tommy is in Naples. Tommy, have you ever heard the word before?
9: Never in my life, Joe, until today.
31: I mean,
9: and I just want to say thank you guys for having some comedy to your show. And also, let me just quickly say that the Republican, the RNC, needs to get their stuff together so that we can, there's no reason we shouldn't win everything. The Senate, the House, let's get it done.
31: Yeah, exactly right. Tommy, exactly right. See that? He got the events, he was evinced that the Republicans aren't doing the job right. See, Paula, we're bringing the comedy.
5: That's what this is? That's
31: he's riding down a road in Naples, Florida, laughing his ass off at evinced because he's never heard it before in his life.
5: Yeah, well, you're welcome.
31: See the brightness and the light we bring to the people's lives? 833-563-7247. 833-563-7247. JoePags.com. Definitely want to hear from you. If you want to talk about evinced or evinced, it's going to last about another 2 seconds. Then we're going to move on from that. But for me, I'm always willing to learn new words, but that clearly looked like it was a mistake. Having said all of that, can you believe that a Jewish progressive who's against helping Israel beat Dan Goldman because of Israel? And now, for some reason, this Jewish guy and the Muslim guy in New York, they're in an alliance. New York, you've got a problem. And you got to collect the evince. But they say it's not a noun. It's not. You have to be evinced that this is not the right way to go. See, I'm never using it again after today. I will never use that word again.
5: You're convinced about the evinced?
31: I'm convinced that I've been evinced. Yes. But I'm never going to use it again. So I want to know your thoughts out there watching and listening. 833-563-7247, JoePags.com. Why one Jewish guy would take on another Jewish guy, and the reason he won was his anti-Israel stance. Meantime, I'm going to tell you about Incogni. 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We're back after this. The Joe Pag Show coming up on 630 KHOW.
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33: A pinpoint weather alert day for evening thunderstorms that could go past midnight. Lightning, wind, and hail a threat. Mostly cloudy showers early Thursday, 78 with scattered thunderstorms in the afternoon. I'm Dave Frazier, Fox 31 Pinpoint Weather.
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31: It's the Joe Pag Show. Great radio stations all over. Thanks a lot for being here. Let me go to the phone lines. It turns out people in a certain part of the country, I guess, have heard and used this word. Carlos, what do you think? Pennsylvania.
2: Well, Joe, just to let you know, I love you. I think you got the greatest radio voice ever.
31: We agree
2: and
31: so far.
2: I got in the car tonight, and I turned it on. I said, Joe Pags is on, and I quickly got to the station, and I heard you having this conversation about events, and I was like, oh, no, don't go down there because you're just digging a hole.
31: Oh, I'm happy to dig the hole, man. Listen, and jump right in it. Absolutely. So you've heard this word in your life, evinced?
2: Sure. It's not like I use it, but honestly, I would use evinced over evidenced by any day.
31: Really?
2: Because it's a word I've heard. It makes more sense to me. Evidenced by just sounds weird. Like, that doesn't sound right.
31: Evidence sounds weird to you?
2: It does.
31: Man, Carlos, I appreciate you out of Pennsylvania. I mean, I'm originally from New York. Maybe I left before we got that word in school. But growing up in the South, I don't think anybody uses that word around me. Jerry's in Connecticut. He's got a similar story. Jerry, talk to me.
3: I this is the last thing I want to tell you. I'm so sorry. You're wrong. Take the hit. Be a man. I'm telling you, I've used it.
31: I already took the hit. I already took it.
3: And I'm a New Yorker originally. I grew up in upstate New York.
31: Yeah.
3: I'm telling you, my friend, I'm sorry. I hate to make this call. You are the best, but you're wrong on this one.
31: All right, not for nothing, Jerry. Get off my phone. Sam, did I not admit that it's a word? I didn't argue that you guys said it was a word. I just couldn't believe it.
4: Yeah, no, I you definitely agreed
31: to that. He called in to rub it in a little bit. He knew that I took the hit.
4: He's from New York. That's what they do.
31: Not for nothing, but take the hit. Jump in the hole. Dig a hole and jump in, said Jerry. All right, so listen, watch the segue. Politically, we're jumping in the hole. We're digging a hole. We're jumping in it. If we don't get rid of the filibuster, we don't do the Save America Act, you're going to have more nut jobs that are like, did you find this halal guy I was talking about?
4: Yeah, so I think you're actually thinking of Mandani there.
31: No, it wasn't.
4: The person who won the primary's name is Aber Kawas, who's a woman.
31: I'll look through X and I'll find it. I saw this last night. I was getting tired. I didn't grab it. I should have grabbed it. But there was a guy running for office. It might have been state office in New York. It might have been Congress in Washington from New York. But literally, he had some community meeting with a bunch of people that were there in traditional Muslim garb, talking about how important it was to get proper halal food, not to have an imam, because a lot of people just have the imam show up and give the blessing, and that's halal. That's not halal. We're going to get the real halal food is what I'll do if you get me in place. It might have even been somebody running for city council for all I know. I will find it during the break, though, because it's extremely important to me that we don't have a completely counterculture attack in this country, whether it's from third world countries, whether it's from, fill in the blank, whether it's from the former Soviet Union, whether it's from North Korea. This isn't about religion to me. This is about telling the American people that your foundation, your culture, Western civilization doesn't matter anymore. We'll do anything we want here. And people literally running for, look, if you want halal food, and I've eaten halal food, I think it tastes fine. If you want halal food, go and get it for yourself. They're institutionalizing and they're making changes to appease people that aren't of this culture. And that doesn't make sense to me. It just doesn't. 833-JOE-PAGS, 833-563-7247, joepags.com. I took the hit. Listen, I'm so hard-headed that it takes a while before I'll admit it. That's why I said, Polo, look it up. Sam, look it up. And when they did, it's actually a word. Polo gleefully saying it first, because that's who he is.
4: Yes.
31: 833-JOE-PAGS, joepags.com. When we come back, Kathy Barnett, she ran for U.S. Senate. She's got a new book out. She's conservative, she's female, and she's black in America. We talk about that a lot. Keep it here.
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8: 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A pair of powerful earthquakes rocking Venezuela. First, a 7.2 magnitude quake, followed just seconds later by a 7.5.
9: There are videos of collapsed buildings in Venezuela's capital city of Caracas as emergency crews help to get the injured to the hospital.
8: ABC's Melissa Adan. President Trump's closed-door meeting with senators today devolving into chaos when he held up a bipartisan housing affordability bill to press for his signature voting security legislation. This is a federal judge today permanently blocked Trump's executive order that would require proof of citizenship to register to vote, something that the president's bill would require. Still unclear whether Iran will allow nuclear inspectors. President Trump says Iran agreed to it, but Iranian officials say that's not the case. And President Trump tonight kicking off the Great American State Fair as part of the celebrations for America's 250th birthday after many of the artists initially billed for the event backed out. This is ABC News.
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11: Off-highway, we have a couple of things going on out in the southwest portion of the city. Bowles and Wadsworth, there is a crash there. The northbound lane of Wadsworth is blocked there at Bowles. There's emergency crews on the scene, so try to stay to the right. Also, Broadway and Ellsworth, there's a crash there in that intersection, causing slowing around that intersection. I-70 eastbound at Pecos, there is an accident there as well with traffic. I'm Jeffrey Dallet.
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35: 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On our next episode, we'll share the story of how a daring group of bootleggers created one of our nation's favorite sports, NASCAR. 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

0: young lady's not in Congress. I think she should be. She ran for Congress, and I think should have won. It's Kathy Barnett. She's an author, political commentator, Army veteran, KathyBarnett.com. And Barnett's got two T's and an E at the end. Kathy, how are you? Good to see you.
1: I am doing well. It is nice to see you once again. Thank you for having me on.
0: You're very welcome. I was so glad to give you a hug at Talkers recently in New York. It was so wonderful to see. I didn't know that you were going to be there. And you were handing out your book, and we got it in our sort of gift package, and can't wait to read it. It's called Nothing to Lose, Everything to Gain, Being Black and Conservative in America. Kathy, what are you thinking? Why would you ever not take the easy road and just be a Democrat and hate everybody?
1: I know. I tell my friends all the time, I didn't get any benefit from being black. Like, right. I didn't get any of the privileges or any of those things, right?
0: Well, what is it in our day and age that we're 150 years away from slavery? Things still aren't perfect. We're still working on it. But you've got young black people in this country coming up in places like Chicago and Washington, D.C., taking over malls and taking over the Chipotle.
1: Yeah.
0: And you know, doing these teen takeovers. And they're not just takeovers. They're rioting. They're causing mayhem. They're vandalizing.
1: Yeah.
0: Is this a lack of parents problem? Is this a perception? Is there reality problem? What do you think's going on?
1: Yeah, you know what? I would choose all of the above, right? And it's not, and it's much bigger than just a black people problem or just woke white people problem, right?
0: Yeah.
1: There is something that has been lost fundamentally with our country. And it was one of the reasons why when I came out and decided to run for office, I started sharing my own story as a reminder to the American people of how far our nation has moved, right? Because if anyone had the ability to claim to be a victim, I think I would qualify for it. I grew up on a pig farm, grew up in a home with no insulation, no running water, outhouse in the back, well on the side. I grew up in the home of my great-great-great-grandmother, Rhoda, who was a slave, so I had the blood of slaves coursing through my veins. And yet, when I was growing up in dire poverty, I don't recall anyone ever looking at me and saying, Kathy, hang it up. You got three strikes. You're black, you're a woman, you're poor. It's over, kid. No one ever said that. Instead, I saw every household in that little community had a man, had a father in the household. Everyone worked. The mother was always in the home. It was a community that had the bar of expectation was raised high. For the black kids in that community, it wasn't a bar of low expectation for us. And I never grew up thinking I was a victim. No one ever told me I was a victim. And so I went on to create truly an amazing life, off standing on the shoulders of so many who came before me, right? I don't have a victim mentality, and I certainly didn't pass it down to my children. But what we're watching today, whether we're looking at black kids acting wild and uncontrolled, or whether we're looking at these highly privileged woke white kids behaving in ways that are, or woke white women who are behaving in ways that are completely unseemly, there's something deeper that is going on. And I believe it is a weaponization of the history of this country to get Americans to really just, it was someone said America cannot be destroyed from without. It would be, if we are destroyed, it would be from within.
0: Yeah.
1: And that is what we're watching, and unraveling from within.
0: It is Kathy Barnett. Go to Kathy with a K, Barnett, BARNETTE.com. Go get her book. It's called Nothing to Lose, Everything to Gain, Being Black and Conservative in America. I want voices like yours to be amplified. That's why I'm so happy to have you back in my show. Voices like yours and voices like others that have come from nothing. Ben Carson came from nothing. A poor kid in Detroit became the world-renowned neurosurgeon. Yeah. You are examples. Tiger Woods taking on golf and doing so well as he did, forgetting his recent, you know, problems that he's had. But he was somebody that told the black community, you can go play golf. You're telling people you can be a talk show host. You can be an author. You can run for office. Ben Carson, you can be a brain surgeon. His brother is a rocket scientist, for God's sakes. We need more examples like that. But instead, the examples that we're throwing at the young black children in this country are Barack Obama, who grew up privileged in Hawaii, are Kamala Harris, who grew up privileged in Canada. You know what I mean? And they're trying to act like they're from the hood. They're from the streets. I'll never forget Barack Obama in the booth as the White Sox were playing a baseball game. And the announcer said, what is your favorite team growing up? He said, the White Sox. I'm a White Sox guy. And he said, who was your favorite player growing up? Just an innocuous question, Kathy. He couldn't name one player because he's lying. So why is it that the spotlight gets shined on people like that, that aren't a good example to Black America, and not on people like you who are?
1: Yeah, because it is a grift. It is a tremendous amount of power. And that is what the Jesse Jacksons and the Al Sharptons learned during the 60s. Shelby Steele and his son, Eli Steele, they wrote a book that they coined White Guilt. And what they realized in the 60s, because up until, you know, LBJ and the great society and the civil rights movement or the civil rights bill in the early 1963, 1964,
0: right,
1: Black people were actually becoming on parity with white people.
0: Yes.
1: And I mean, the number of doctors and lawyers, it was exponential in the Black community. The number of businesses and intact family, there were more Black people getting married than white people who were getting married. The number of children growing up in a two-parent household was 70% or higher in New York City, for example. Today, it's the inverse, where 80% of Black children are growing up in a single-parent household. So we were actually becoming on parity with white people. And then you had, you know, LBJ, the Great White Society, Civil Rights Movement, Education Board, and what they realized, the Black grifters like Al Sharpton and others, they realized this thing called white guilt. You had white people who felt some kind of way about how Black people, you know, the disparities between Black people and white people with Jim Crow law and all of that. And they realized, oh, we can grift off of this. We can take advantage of this, and we can sell access to these white, woke white people, many of them, into the Black community. Just pay me $19.99.
0: Right.
1: But then you had on the other side of that coin of white guilt, Shelby Steele and his son Eli Steele talk about, is white people who wanted at that time, white liberals, white Democrats, who wanted to take advantage and get access to the Black community. So you had this symbiotic relationship of those who were the spokespeople for a Black community selling access to the Black community and selling a lot of the narratives that have kept Black people on what many of us call the Democrat plantation for 70 plus years. The good thing about it is that you have a number of Black people now. I've done many shows with Black men on the streets of Philadelphia who are beginning to wake up to this narrative that they've been living according to for the past 70 years, that if you're Black, you must vote Democrat. Otherwise, you're not Black. They're waking up to it. Now, they're not waking up to the narrative and becoming Republicans necessarily, but the opportunity in this disruption is that for the first time in my lifetime, Black people are questioning this narrative that if you're Black, you must vote Democrat. And I think that is the opportunity for us.
0: I mean, Joe Biden literally said that to Charlemagne or somebody. He said, if you don't know who to vote for, you ain't Black. And so when you do something like that, when we go back and unravel, and what you just said was very, very intelligent, but let's deep dive it a little bit. LBJ was one of the biggest racists we've ever had in the White House, period, end of story. He didn't do that because he cared about Black people. He did that because he wanted to own the Black vote. And in fact, that worked. It worked very well. There were Black economies in Black neighborhoods that were better than a lot of white economies. And like you said, doctors and lawyers and teachers and those running schools and business owners. That was flourishing. And what the government did in 1964 by that swipe of a pen was say, we're going to give you everything you need because it's unfair in our society. Suddenly they told Black fathers, don't worry about being in the house. We'll take care of the kids. They told Black moms and dads, don't worry about working hard. We'll give you some free food and some free money and some free education. And once you've got your grips in a community like that, it's hard to give it up. You know, okay, I'll hold my nose and vote for Trump, but I don't lose all of my entitlements that I'm getting. We've got two or three generations of young Black Americans that grew up thinking daddy government owes me something. And that disincentivizes people from succeeding. I mean, that's what I think you and I are saying the same thing, right?
1: I am so emotional just listening to you. I am pissed off.
0: Good. You should be.
1: Black people should. I mean, I would drive. I take the streets mostly when I drive around Philadelphia so that I can learn the different neighborhoods. And you know, every single time when you just drove into a predominantly Black community, because it's concrete jungle, no green space, it's bed bug signs everywhere, yes. Trash and mattresses lined up, liquor stores on every corner. You don't see businesses, you don't see home ownership in most of these inner city predominantly black communities. And it just really rubs me raw. And I think, again, Black men specifically, Black women, it's a different story, but Black men, I saw this when I was running against Dr. Oz and others in that Pennsylvania senatorial race back in 2022, Black men are waking up. Black men are at the bottom of any list where something is being delineated as good. If you pick any list that shows anything positive, Black men specifically are at the bottom of that list. And you're right. The government became the Black woman's baby daddy, right? Yeah. He's paying for the rent. He's paying for the food, paying for internet, paying for a car. You basically don't have to work. You only need to never have a man in the home, living in the home and establishing a family. And we understand the role of the father and the importance of the father. Martin Luther King Jr. said the greatest weapon against poverty is a two-parent household. Yes. Like, that's the beginning of the destruction of poverty. And that's the very thing that, with the swipe of a pen, as you said, Lyndon B. Johnson and the Democrat Party kind of wrote that into law, and we have seen it. And Lyndon B. Johnson is the one who said it, that we will have these N-words voting Republican for the next 70 years. And he did not lie. We have been voting.
0: I think he said 200 years, actually. I think he said
1: 200 years.
0: Yeah, I live in Texas. We have parks named after this idiot. We've got a lake named after this guy. I mean, we're still acting like he somehow was the be-all end-all. He wasn't. He was the person that told Black men, you have no responsibility in society. You have no responsibility for your family. We got it. And then Black men, his whole purpose was to disenfranchise Black men from being leaders in their community. And it worked, and it makes me crazy. But I do think that there's a change happening. It's Kathy Barnett. Go and get her book. It's called Nothing to Lose, Everything to Gain, Being Black and Conservative in America. And I don't want to make this all about race, because you've got a lot to say about a lot of other things. But let me finish with it. As I was growing up in a two-parent household, my mother, I think, let me flourish intellectually. Let me flourish through my usage of words. My father just had to give me a look. And if I was acting out, I stopped. I did not want to disappoint Dad. And I'm now the father of five daughters, and I've got three grandchildren. And you met one of my daughters recently in New York. And these people are growing up knowing that Dad was going to be sort of the compass when it came to responsibility. Mom does everything else. But that's my role, and I love that role. I think any man, Black, white, anything in between, would love to have that role if they know it's there for them. But instead, we've got a community that thinks, I don't have to take responsibility for what I'm doing here. Let me go act out. How do we fix that? How do we make young Black men understand that I feel great being the leader of my house. I feel great being somebody that my daughters can turn to for advice. How do we make young Black men understand that's their role too?
1: Well, you know, it's not going to happen overnight, right? Like the fruits of LBJ's labor did not happen overnight. It took time. But let me also say, LBJ could not have done what he did, and woke white Democrats cannot have done what they did if it wasn't for Black pastors primarily.
0: I agree, they paid them off.
1: Jesse Jackson's, right? Yeah, they paid them off, and they continue to pay many of these Black pastors in the Black community off, because unlike any other community, the Black pastor have historically held the role of going out into the culture, getting the information, coming back into the Black community and breaking it down for what it is we need to do, what's right, what's wrong. It's just a historical positioning of the Black pastor and the Black community. And so I don't want to give LBJ all the credit for destroying the Black family. You also have a big, bright spotlight on Black pastors as well, who have been a significant gatekeeper of who gets to come into the Black community and speak to the Black community. But with that said, you know, this is one of the things that I didn't even know I was fighting against feminism when I was fighting against feminism as a young girl. When I gave my life to the Lord at 19 and began to say, well, that looks stupid. But the, you know, the feminist playbook that is handed down to every little girl that says, you know, you can go out into like that. You can go into a nightclub by yourself. You can buy a drink. You can walk away from the drink. You can come back and drink the drink and never have to worry about someone spiking your drink because you have, in my case, Black girl magic. Or for your daughter Sam's case, you go girl magic, right? You are a woman. Let everybody hear you roar. And what feminism has done over the years for those who have played by the feminist playbook, I'm looking at a lot of 38 and 42 year old women who are looking back and saying,

0: why to come together and to communicate and to build a family in the right way, right? So I'm spending a lot of my time talking to my 17-year-old daughter what it means to be a woman. And the ideal situation is for her to leave the covering of her father and brother who loves her very much and walk into the covering of her husband, because there are predators everywhere looking to hurt and to harm our young girls. And we're watching that, whether in Europe or even here on our own land. I'm talking to my 20-year-old son, making sure he knows not to marry a feminist woman, but to, you know, and what will happen if he does, right? And she is the hand that will rock the cradle and raise his children. And so that's the role of the woman. And so a lot of my time is spent talking to other women about what it means to, you know, to that the highest achievement is not what I've been able to accomplish on my resume. And I've done a lot of great things I can add to my resume. But the most important decision I made as a young woman with my husband is one to get married before having children.
1: Cavi Barnett, a lot more there. We're going to put that as a long form tomorrow over on YouTube. Make sure you go check it out. Meantime, quick break here in the radio show. Stay here.
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0: Switzerland takes down Canada 2-1. Both countries will advance to the knockout stage, but Canada will not get to play on home soil in the round of 32. Meanwhile, Bosnia-Herzegovina beats Qatar 3-1, setting themselves up with a chance to advance.
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4: Always a pleasure to have Kathy Barnett on. 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We'll post that in the coming days, probably tomorrow. Right now, we've got Major General John King, who I interviewed late last week about the Iran deal, the MOU. He just gotten it in. I asked him directly, Barack Obama says this is the same deal that he had, and Trump's just taking credit for it. Is that true? His answer is a resounding no. Then he explains why. Go right now, joepags.com/YouTube. joepags.com/YouTube. Go see that entire thing. The interview from yesterday, the long form with Ted Nugent, who you hear playing behind me right now, that's up there as well. Go check it out. We're back after this in the Joe Pags Show.
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2: Now, Impact Traffic.
3: Still dealing with the remnants of that crash at Bowles and Wadsworth. The northbound left lane of Wadsworth is closed due to that accident, and the southbound far left turn lane is closed out also. Broadway and Ellsworth still dealing with a crash in that intersection. Other than that, we're looking pretty good on the major highways. I-25 in both directions moving pretty well in and out of the downtown area. No slowing there. With traffic, I'm Jeffrey Dale.
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9: ABC News, I'm Dave Packer. A pair of powerful earthquakes rocking Venezuela. First, a 7.2 magnitude quake, followed just seconds later by a 7.5.
10: There are videos of collapsed buildings in Venezuela's capital city of Caracas as emergency crews help to get the injured to the hospital.
9: ABC's Melissa Adan. President Trump's closed-door meeting with senators today devolving into chaos when he held up a bipartisan housing affordability bill to press for his signature voting security legislation. This is a federal judge today permanently blocked Trump's executive order that would require proof of citizenship to register to vote, something that the president's bill would require. Still unclear whether Iran will allow nuclear inspectors. President Trump says Iran agreed to it, but Iranian officials say that's not the case. And President Trump tonight kicking off the Great American State Fair as part of the celebrations for America's 250th birthday after many of the artists initially billed for the event backed out. This is ABC News. The death toll is rising in Europe. It's being blamed on a record-setting heat wave.
11: In France, it was the hottest day on record. Icons of Paris, the Eiffel Tower and the Louvre had to close early to keep tourists safe. With hundreds of schools closed and trains cancelled, crowds are flocking to lakes and rivers to beat the heat. But that's caused a surge in drowning deaths. And in Europe, AC is not that common.
12: I haven't stopped sweating since the second I woke up this morning.
13: You're just living on fans.
11: Experts warn of a dangerous heat dome looming over continental Europe.
9: ABC's James Longman. A proposed class action lawsuit is accusing gas stations in California of using artificial intelligence software to illegally collude and drive up prices at the pump. The National Taxpayer Advocate says the IRS did a better than expected this year in issuing refunds despite massive cuts to its workforce, but people who needed help by phone did have a hard time getting through. Dave Packer, ABC News.
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17: Colorado Democratic Congressman Joe Neguse says wildland firefighters are not getting the support they need.
18: Neguse says President Trump's cuts to federal agencies like the U.S. Forest Service are making for a riskier wildfire season in places like Colorado.
19: This cannot stand. Congress has to intervene, and we have to work together to advance, as I said, a comprehensive approach to addressing the wildfire crisis.
18: He's calling on his colleagues in Congress to intervene on the president's proposed reorganization of the Forest Service, calling it reckless. I'm Connor Shreve.
17: A man hiking a trail in Chaffee County died after being struck and crushed by rocks and a half-ton boulder. 59-year-old Paul Frasch of Silverthorne had stopped for lunch with a coworker at a camping area along the Arkansas River near Buena Vista when rocks above the trail he was hiking dislodged, crushing him. A comeback win for the Rockies today at Coors Field. They beat the Red Sox 8-6, taking two of three games in the series. That's the latest. I'm Chad Bauer.
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3: Still dealing with the remnants of that crash at Bowles and Wadsworth. The northbound left lane of Wadsworth is closed due to that accident, and the southbound far left turn lane is closed out also. Broadway and Ellsworth still dealing with the crash in that intersection. Other than that, we're looking pretty good on the major highways. I-25 in both directions moving pretty well in and out of the downtown area. No slowing there. With traffic, I'm Jeffrey Dalle.
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33: for your Wednesday. 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
34: You know, Dan,
33: there's a lot going on. Bottom of this hour, it's going to be our friend Ted Poe. Ted Poe always brings it like Ben Broughton, and he brought it today. This story jumps out at me. A guy was, an 18-year-old, I guess, 19-year-old, was sentenced for setting a guy on fire on the subway in New York. When you hear the sentence, it's going to make you mad. Update on the Nancy Guthrie disappearance case. Fam, let's get that Jennifer Coffendaffer back on. Why not?
35: I love her.
33: Let's see if she got some time on Friday, unless we've got time tomorrow. Because I'd like to get an update from her. We're hearing a lot. Now we know that the second ransom note said that she's dead and buried in nature. And now we're finding out that there was a fingerprint on one of the notes. What the heck? I mean, holy mackerel. So let's get one of our experts back on that. Been a while since we've done something on Nancy Guthrie. Want to do that as well. Then there's an incredibly stupid woman in New York who had a dynamite job that was probably unnecessary, is now out of the job because of something she did after the New York Knicks won the NBA championship. That's an incredible story. But I do want to bring you some updates on what's going on with Iran, because, again, many of you might disagree with me, but the Iran story is still the biggest story on the globe. And Marco Rubio today was questioned about Iran as to whether Iran is allowed to toll or tax people or ships that go through the Strait of Hormuz.
0: Concerns at all that the GCC is planning to meet with Oman and Iran to discuss this new quote-unquote mechanism that the Iranians have...
33: I don't know why the reporter has to whisper. He's asking about a mechanism that the Iranians are putting in place to start tolling and taxing people in the Strait again.
1: Well, no, I think they'll be against it. I think the whole world will be against any mechanism that charges money to use an international waterway. It's that simple. The president's already said it. That's not going to happen. When we mean open the straits, we mean open the straits free in international waterways. So we'll express that tomorrow. I am certain that not only will every country in the Gulf region be supportive, probably with the exception of Iran, but all the GCC members will be supportive, but the whole world will be supportive. I know of no country on the planet that supports tolling or a fee for the use of the straits. That's just not, that's not going to happen. The president has been abundantly clear.
33: Okay, but is it a deal breaker? The president was asked about that.
4: Would you block a final Iran deal if it included any kind of fees on shipping?
5: Yeah,
4: American
5: no, it would be unacceptable to me. Because we have numerous straits, and if you did that for them, you'd have to do it for other people. You have other straits. I wouldn't allow it there either. Yeah, it would be a game changer.
33: A game changer. Would it be a deal breaker? He said yes, and then he says a game changer. Well, good. I'm glad. You got to take a hard line. In fact, when I talked to Ted Poe later, he takes a really hard line. He's like, we should have just kept on going till they surrendered. We'll get into that at the bottom of the hour. Don't miss that. Mark Rota, the boss over at NATO, then sits next to President Trump and does the same act he's done before, which is basically, you know, NATO should do more and we're fully in support of the Iran deal and you got to stop the nuclear weapons in Iran. He acts like NATO has been helpful or is in support when NATO didn't do a whole lot. Did a little bit, but not a whole lot when it came to Iran.
6: I really want to make clear how important it is what you are doing on Iran. This is, first of all, about the nuclear capability Iran was basically getting its hands on. And it would have been a threat to the region. It would have been a threat to the whole world. This is a country which is exporting chaos. It is exporting terrorism. And they were very near to getting their hands on the nuclear capability. You've seen last week with the G7, all the leaders in the G7 applauding the fact that this nuclear capability has been degraded. This is extremely important. And I just want to make this clear, because sometimes people think, why was this whole Iran thing going on? This is about security, about safety. This is the leader of the free world taking responsibility beyond the shores of the United States for the rest of the world. And this is what you did.
33: I don't trust that guy at all. I do know there's something about the guy. Don't trust Mark Rutte at all. I think he says what Trump wants to hear when he's in front of Daddy Trump. And when he's not, NATO doesn't do a whole lot of action, which it probably should. And there's this.
5: Well, let me just say, he's been a friend of mine. He's a great guy, great leader, great Secretary General.
33: He's talking about Rutte, who's sitting right next to him.
5: But he respects him, and I appreciate your nice words, but you really have done a good job. And I think if anybody else were in that position, we wouldn't even be meeting today, to be honest with you, because we were let down. We didn't need help on this at all. We demolished them in literally the first week. But it would have been nice if they would have said, we'd like to help.
33: I mean, he's calling out the NATO partners as well he should, as I've been doing since the beginning of this. When the United States says jump, they should say how high. Yes, you exist because we saved you in World War II. Had somebody, Giorgia Meloni from Italy, the Prime Minister of Italy, posted something about how she didn't beg for a picture and blah, blah, blah, whatever. And I responded to that. And I responded saying, hey, 80 years ago, we saved your ass. Why are you acting like you don't owe us something? You owe us whatever we want. You should say yes, because you exist only because we decided to jump into World War II and 407,000 Americans died in that. And somebody responded, that's generations ago. Why are you bringing it up now? So what does that mean? So 80 years ago it happened, and we act like it didn't happen? No big deal? Blow it off now? I don't think so.
5: We didn't even need it, but it would have been nice if they said that. They didn't say it. But as Secretary General, and he's the boss of the whole operation, he was, I believe if I would have called him, and I didn't bother doing that because I was doing individual countries just to take the temperature and see how they were doing. But I think if I would have called him, he probably would have found a way to help if we needed it. I feel, you know, would have been a little bit different. But I was disappointed. I was disappointed with Italy. I was disappointed with the UK. He's now gone. And, you know, he had a lot of problems. But we were disappointed with the UK. We were disappointed with Germany and France. We're disappointed with most of them. Spain is a horror show. Spain is terrible, even from your standpoint. I mean, they don't want to pay anything. They think they're in for a free ride. Spain is not a good group, not a good group at all. But I have great respect for this man, and so we're going to be discussing what took place, and we'll see what happens. Thank you.
33: There you go. So, I mean, he's not going to back off of that. And one can imagine that last week when he was in the G7 or at the G7 in France, that probably Maloney did say, I really want to take a picture with you. She probably did say that. And now she's trying to back off like she didn't say that. You know, all of these leaders that turned their backs on the United States during this conflict now want to act like, look how close we are to the United States. As Rutte said, and again, I don't trust him very much, he's the leader of the free world that he's sitting next to. You've got to act like it. And now another update from Marco Rubio about the negotiations.
1: Look, obviously, anytime you enter into a negotiation, it's a process of give and take. This is a temporary measure. It's for 60 days. And as a result, we expect them to live up to the commitments they made in Switzerland. If they don't live up to those commitments, the president has a lot of options at his disposal, including, I'm not saying he's going to do it, I'm saying including reversing these sanctions. They made very commitments in Switzerland, and the president has been very clear they need to keep those commitments. If they do, we'll keep forward. If not, the president will have options at his disposal for what to do about it. Let's hope they keep those commitments.
33: Again, Marco Rubio, the Secretary of State today, talking about the deal, the negotiations, and the commitments that Iran is allegedly making. By the way, if you're bored by me always covering Iran, please don't be. Understand how important this is. It does get into the mud a little bit. It does seem like the rabbit hole a little bit because we don't really know what the negotiations are. We don't really know what the final deal is going to look like. But I think it's important that we keep you updated on exactly what's going on with that. Now, in hour one, and some in hour two, we talked about the diversity between the Democrat and the Republican Party. Republicans not coming together when it should be easier for them to come together to get the Save America Act done and other stuff as well. And the Democrat Party going so far left that a progressive like Dan Goldman just got voted out in a primary. By the way, I did track down who that guy was. I was talking about halal food. And his name is Raj something or other. And he was running for a comptroller of New York State. His name is Raj Goyal. And he got like 13 or 14% of the vote. But he literally was talking about getting the real halal food into New York schools. That was really more important to him than just about anything else on the campaign trail. Thankfully, he didn't win. I don't know who the person is that won. Somebody named Drew Warshaw. And maybe he's, you know, just as bad. I have no idea. But if your campaign, if you're stumping in some area that where you're surrounded by Muslim people in some building, it might have been a mosque. I don't think so. It might have been a school. But he was talking about getting the real halal food into the school to try to get votes for himself. That's in the United States of America. I find it to be very, very strange. I would find it odd if somebody said, we're going to get you the real spaghetti to try to get my vote. I just think that's weird. So that's who that was, Raj Goyal. He was running for comptroller of New York City. President Trump was asked about the Democrat Party and the issues with the Democrat Party, and he calls it like he sees it, as always.
5: Well, they're going radical left. They're going, really, you know, you talk about the Democrat socialists, it's really communist. These people, I watched that woman last night. That's not a socialist. I know socialists. That woman is a communist. And, you know, what they don't say is that I was 16-0 last night. But mine were a little more boring, a little more mainstream. They were Republican conservatives. But we were 16-0. And if you look over the last 2.5 years, we're about 347 and just about 0. That's pretty good. But nobody writes that. But he picked three. They won. They beat a guy named Dan Goldman, who's, you know, a loser. He was one of my prosecutors.
33: He cracks me up. Sammy cracks me up. You know, Dan Goldman, right? Loser. You know, you know what I mean? Yep. He just doesn't care. And I think sometimes in times like this, I'm really good with it. I like what he does.
5: My many prosecutors that they used on me. Dan Goldman, not a good prosecutor, fortunately, but he's now looking for a job. I was very surprised to see, you know, because he's a pretty liberal guy. When they go more liberal than Dan Goldman, they're really into Never Never Land.
7: Does this tell you that the Democratic Party's 2028 nominee could likely be a Democratic Socialist?
5: Well, it should make it easier for Republicans because most of the nation is composed of sane people. They don't want to... You know, if you look throughout history, go back thousands of years, you've always had socialism and communism by different names. It's never, ever worked. It's not going to work this time.
33: I mean, is somebody getting a phone call in the White House? Can you not really put your phone on silence or just shut it off for a second? I would think you would, unless it was Rota. Sam, that almost sounded like it could have been a what is he, Norwegian or some crap? He's from the Nordic countries. See,
8: right.
33: Maybe that was some song from back home.
8: Maybe.
33: I don't know.
8: It kind of sounded like sirens to me a little bit.
33: But we wouldn't have heard sirens that closely to the White House. No way we would have heard it that close to the White House. So very interesting. But there you go. The president says it like it is. Dan Goldman, loser. I just think that's awesome. When he does stuff like that, I'm down for that, Trump, all day long and twice on Sunday. And let me reiterate what I said earlier. If you're just joining us, he isn't signing this housing bill yet. He will, but he isn't signing it yet because he's got some leverage on Congress. And he's telling the Senate, because the House already did it, pass the Save America Act now. Get rid of the filibuster if you have to. If not, we're in deep trouble. And I think it's smart for him to do that. 833-JOE-PAGS, 833-563-7247, joepags.com. Ted Poe, bottom of the hour. 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But you got to listen up. 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

0: of the hour, our friend Ted Poe is going to be joining us. We always enjoy having Ted on. Look at that story I talked about out of New York City. This is some person who lit somebody on fire. And you're thinking to yourself, self, you set somebody on fire, it's going to be probably 15, 20, 30 years in prison. You would think that. Nope. Not New York. Judge sentences New York high school senior who set homeless man on fire on the subway. Hiram Carrero, 19 years old. He's the guy who did this. Not even alleged. He did it. This from Fox News Digital. A high school senior who admitted to setting a sleepless homeless, sleeping homeless man, he said, on fire in New York City in the subway last year has been sentenced to 5.5 years in prison. After Hiram Carrero pleaded guilty in March, Judge Louis J. Lyman gave the 19-year-old a prison term that is 6 months longer than the mandatory minimum for arson, but shorter than the 8-year minimum federal prosecutors asked for. I mean, this is not an arson case. This is a case of setting a man on fire. Arson is you set something on fire. This wasn't something. He set the guy on fire. This is a human being. I mean, what the heck? Prosecutors said the court filings at Carrero's heinous actions on December 1st, 2025, left the homeless man extensively scarred and disfigured, adding that he likely would have died if first responders hadn't immediately arrived to rush him to the hospital. How is this not an attempted murder case? Wait, Sam, am I missing something?
1: I totally agree.
0: I mean, it seems to be attempted murder, for my money. He didn't just set fire to something, which is bad enough. That is arson. He set fire to a human. Early in the morning, Carrero entered the uptown train of the 34th Street Penn Station subway stop. Security footage captured him setting the fire, then leaving the subway car. The train traveled for more than 2 minutes before reaching the next station, during which the fire spread across the subway bench and engulfed the victim, who was seen in surveillance footage standing up before collapsing. All right, so he did set the car on fire. The way it was reading earlier, sounded like he set the guy on fire. Either way, you're setting a subway car on fire. The subway car's only job is to carry people. Again, let me double down. Attempted murder. But why else would you be setting a subway car on fire? The assumption has to be there are people on it. And this, the fire jumps across to a bench and lights a guy on fire? Attempted murder all day. At least manslaughter, no? Or attempted manslaughter, I should say. Police officers with the New York Police Department arrived at the 42nd Street Times Square station and found the homeless man on the platform with flames rising from his lap per body camera footage. Carrero attempted to kill a sleeping homeless man by burning him alive and leaving him trapped in the moving subway car, prosecutors said in their sentencing submission, adding that this crime was separated from murder by mere chance. Prosecutors did not view Carrero's admission that he had been drinking and smoking marijuana before the attack as a sufficient mitigating factor. Defense attorney Jennifer Brown asked for leniency by pointing out that Carrero was born with neurodevelopmental impairment after his mother did drugs while she was pregnant with him. Brown also said that he was abandoned at the hospital by his biological parents after he was born. I don't care. You tried to kill people with fire. Either reopen the asylums or stop making excuses for these disgusting people. She described his teen years as a whirlwind of heavy drug use and drinking, which escalated in 2020 when the COVID-19 pandemic prevented him from going to school in person. Quote, words are inadequate to express the profound shame and remorse that Hiram feels, Brown wrote in a court file, and Carrero himself called his crime senseless and inexplicable. Carrero's attack came roughly a year after the killing of Debrina Quam, a sleeping subway rider who was fatally set on fire aboard an F train in Brooklyn in December 2024. Sebastian Zapata, a previously deported migrant from Guatemala, was arrested and indicted for Quam's murder. He remains in custody as he awaits trial. You know, New York, you got to do better. I love you guys. I love New York. I love New York. That used to be the song. I love you guys. You got to do better, man. This is stupid. You've got prosecutors that aren't getting proper prosecution, aren't charging the correct crimes, and you've got judges that are giving a 5.5 year slap on the wrist for attempting to kill people riding the subway. I mean, you got to be kidding me. 833 Joe Pags, 833-563-7247, joepags.com. Definitely want to hear from you. When we come back, it's going to be Ted Poe. Ted is formerly in the U.S. House of Representatives, formerly a sitting judge. We'll be right back. A very smart man on the bench. We talk about a ruling that came down right before I started the interview. That's what we'll come out with. It has to do with voting and a president's executive order. Keep it here.
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4: ABC News, I'm Dave Packer. After what's been described as a shouting match between President Trump and Republican Senator Bill Cassidy on Capitol Hill today over the War Powers Resolution that Cassidy voted for, the senator's office says that Cassidy was later briefed on the Iran war in the White House Situation Room. In Venezuela, a desperate rescue effort at this hour to find survivors in the rubble of collapsed buildings in Venezuela's capital city, Caracas, after back-to-back powerful earthquakes, a 7.2 magnitude, then a 7.5. The 42-day quarantine has come to an end for the 18 American passengers who were exposed to the Honda virus on board the MV Hondius. Six of them spent their entire quarantine period at the National Quarantine Unit in Nebraska. Jake Rosmarin was one of them.
5: And then I would also try to get out for fresh air for a few minutes. After that, I would go back to my room, shower, and I would lay in bed all day and just sleep and cry.
4: This is ABC News.
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7: Currently a pretty quiet drive around the metro area. There are a couple of things going on. Denver West Parkway between Denver West Boulevard and 20th Avenue. There is a crash there. Also, Bowles and Wadsworth. That earlier issue there has now been cleared. All lanes open on north and southbound Wadsworth. Out east, I-70 eastbound just after Manila Road. The right two lanes are blocked due to a vehicle fire. Traffic is getting by on the left lane. With traffic, I'm Jeffrey Dallet.
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0: Ted Poe thinks about this memorandum of understanding, the MOU, SE. We've got to find out what he thinks about that. We've got to find out whether we can ever believe Iran. But before we do any of that, there is a ruling today, and former judge, former representative Ted Poe joins us now. Ted, how are you? Good to see you.
1: Doing great. Thank you, Joe.
0: You're very welcome.
1: Good talking to you.
0: It's always good to talk to you. We've got to get into this ruling that just happened before we started the interview. Let me read it to those who are watching. Federal judge bars Trump from Trump from implementing proof of citizenship requirement to vote. This is from the AP, written by two people because one person can't do a story. This is from today, just a little while ago. I mean, like 45 minutes ago. A federal judge on Wednesday today permanently barred President Donald Trump's administration from implementing most of his first executive order on elections, part of which sought to require people to show documentary proof of citizenship when they register to vote. The ruling by U.S. District Court Judge Denise Casper in Boston effectively converts a preliminary injunction she issued a year ago in which she temporarily blocked many of Trump's efforts to overhaul elections into a permanent ban. Now, I read through most of this story, Ted. It doesn't say who appointed Denise Casper, but I looked it up before we started, and of course, she was appointed by Barack Obama, who doesn't think you should have to show proof of citizenship to vote. One thing that's really important to note before I get your opinion on this is that this doesn't require anybody who's registered to vote already to go back and re-register. This doesn't make us go and show our documents, show that we're citizens. If you're already on the voting rolls, it doesn't apply to you. For people who are registering to vote for the first time, they've got to show proof of citizenship, which only makes sense to me. So let's take a step back, because I think you and I agree this will probably end up in the Supreme Court. The Supreme Court will decide whether his executive order is, in fact, constitutional. But what are your initial thoughts from this ruling from 45 minutes ago where this judge says, don't worry about it. You don't have to prove that you're a citizen.
1: She's wrong. I think his executive order is right. All the president's trying to do is require that people follow the Constitution, and we have only citizens vote in the United States, and it promotes citizen involvement. It promotes the integrity of our system. Right now, we have a bad system for us who can vote. It's worse than third world countries where we let anybody that just shows up here can go and vote, many of them voting illegally, and all he's doing is trying to clean it up. Every time some fraud votes in the United States, it diminishes my vote. It diminishes your vote. And so having only citizens vote, my goodness, what a great idea. And so the judge says, no, not on my watch, you can't do it. She's probably ruled that he did it the wrong way, that his executive order wasn't good enough, and that Congress must pass legislation. I'm guessing that's what she is requiring. But
0: well,
1: I think the executive order should stand.
0: I think you're right. I think you're right, and the executive order should stand. You and I are in alignment with that. But let's break it down even further. Even if she doesn't say he got it wrong, and if the outcome is Congress should pass some sort of a measure, the members in Congress who are on the Democrat side have openly all said there is no problem with people who aren't citizens voting. So why then would they be so against an executive order making sure only citizens are voting? You know what I mean? Let's say that it's just we're just making double sure. We got a backup of a backup. We're just making double sure that people who aren't citizens aren't voting. Why would they care if this legislation or this executive order doesn't do anything to change what's already happening? The Democrats should be sure, waste your time, waste your pen stroke. You can do that. It's not going to change anything. There's a reason why they're not doing that, right?
1: Well, I think it's devious on the part of the Democrats. They want everybody to vote.
0: Exactly.
1: They don't have enough people. They don't have enough people to win elections legally. And so they want everybody to vote. They even want dead people to vote. I think that's why California goes two more weeks. So they, you know, dead people takes them a little while to vote after the polls close. And they, my opinion, they vote everybody any way they can. And it's not up and up. It's not honest. It's by any crooked way necessary. And I think they use that. And another way to do that, people who come into the United States illegally, not talking about the legal citizens, legal people, they come to the U.S. illegal. First thing they do is figure out a way to get them to vote. And they pay them or whatever, and they vote. Because they want to be beholden to the Democrats so we can increase the Democrat Party. And I think all of their motives are not pure. They are purely political to get power. Stalin said, by any means necessary.
0: every time the House and Senate has had an opportunity to add the Save America Act, they haven't done it. The House has said yes to it. They approved it. The Senate keeps saying no. Even in reconciliation, where you just added to the reconciliation bill, they said no. And John Thune, the alleged leader of the Republican Party in the Senate, which he's not been a very good leader, says he doesn't have the votes. Ted, isn't his job to get the votes? You've got 53 Republicans. He can't rally at least 50 members to say yes so J.D. Vance can break the tie? What do you make of John Thune not able to get the votes to get this very simple package passed that just says you've got to be a citizen to vote in our elections?
1: Well, that is his job. Get the votes. And we hear this top, oh, we can't break the full of filibuster. Then allow the filibuster there and debate these bills. Make the Democrats get on the House floor and talk about whatever it is and being opposed to America. Go and get the debate on the floor rather than do the lazy thing and say, in the long term, we're not going to be able to pass it because we don't have 60 votes.
0: Stupid.
1: Get out there and vote. Debate the bill and make them filibuster all of those bills. And they will probably change their mind. You know, that has been done in the past where one side or the other has required the other side to actually speak on the House floor or the Senate floor. And it has changed votes. So go ahead and talk about it on the House floor instead of saying, oh, we can't do it. Timid.
0: Extremely timid. 27 votes could get him ousted from the majority leader spot, but they're not doing that either. I think Mike Lee would be a great majority leader, very constitutional, very textualist, and I think that he's the guy who does want to do the talking filibuster. It's Ted Poe. Go to at Judge Ted Poe over on X. Go follow him there. I want to switch gears to the War Powers Act, 1973. It was put in place, and every single president since it was put in place it has said it's unconstitutional, and every single president, Democrat or Republican, has ignored it. Well, yesterday, as you probably know, the Senate decided that it would vote, even though you got a Republican majority, to tell the president via the War Powers Act, bring all of our military apparatus back from the Middle East. And the president said, that's not happening. Ted, is it a constitutional measure, this War Powers Resolution or War Powers Act?
1: My opinion, and I have actually read the Constitution probably more than anybody else in the Democrat Party, at least twice. And the president has his inherent powers in the Constitution to do what he's doing. The War Powers Act, I am one of those who thinks it is unconstitutional, no matter who the president is. And then besides that, what are those senators thinking, voting to impose the War Powers Act against the president? President. I mean, whose side are they on? Don't they want to be on the side of America? So, as I have said in the past, the Democrats are the evil party, the Republicans, they're the stupid party.
0: Yes.
1: And get on with it, and I think it's irrelevant. And I think the president, it's hard to know what he really thinks, but I think he believes that the War Powers Act is irrelevant anyway. So, they have so much to do for our country, things that are really good they can do for our country. And they're letting the Democrats run the agenda in the House and the Senate. And the Democrats are good at doing those things and blocking good legislation. But they're not in charge. As you know, we got the House, we got the Senate, we got the White House. Get on with it. Move the good legislation. Move the legislation for America. And they're not. Finding excuses.
0: Former Representative, former Judge Ted Poe turned down a full scholarship to Duke to play basketball to go to Congress. And Ted, we appreciate your service. But that didn't happen? I thought I heard something about that. Let's talk about the actual so-called ceasefire, the MOU. We're all saying MOU like we know what the hell it is. Memorandum of Understanding is basically a 60-day ceasefire, and we're now going to really negotiate. Ted, I don't like what I read in the MOU. I know it's not final. I know that the final deal is not going to be done for 60 days, and you're hearing saber-rattling from Iran, but I don't like hearing about them getting $300 billion of U.S. dollars, but we're not going to send it to them, but somebody's going to. And I don't like that all the sanctions are going to be lifted either. As soon as you do that, they're going to start acting badly again. But again, it's just a piece of paper to say, let's not kill each other for 60 days until we can get to a final deal. What are your thoughts on the MOU, the way that it reads? And what do you think is going to end up happening? Because I don't think we can believe the theocracy. It's a tough one, huh?
1: I don't. I don't know. I have a lot to say about that. There should have never been a ceasefire. You know, they should have continued to bomb Iran until they said, ouch, stop.
0: Yes.
1: We'll do whatever you want us to.
0: Yes.
1: That's the way really wars are won in history, no matter who you are. The other side gives up. They surrender. But now we have a ceasefire. What does that mean? That gives them time to regroup,
0: yes,
1: to hide, whatever, get more money. And they have that, in my opinion, to delay the inevitable. And they think they've won. And to them, winning is survival. They are still there. You still got the IRGC in charge of the country. You got still persecution of the people. Everything the same. Where are we? Well, the president has done this. He has destroyed their nuclear facilities, probably indefinitely. Going to make sure that he's going to do that down the road. And that's all we really have to say for this war. The money. But let's talk about that money, all that money. First of all, why would you release the sanctions? We're still at war with them. Why
0: no
1: stop
0: idea.
1: The sanctions?
0: Right.
1: They actually kind of worked over the years to some extent.
0: Yeah.
1: So leave the sanctions. Don't deal with the sanctions. You can't. No relief. And the money, however much it is, $28 billion, $300 billion, all of that. You hear the call, well, it's their money. Yes, it's their money. Let's spend it for them. Let's spend it, first of all, on the over 1,000 Americans that were killed by the Iranian regime over the last 47 years.
0: Yeah.
1: That goes to their families. Then it goes to the 13 in Afghanistan. Then it goes to the October 7th victims in Israel,
0: right,
1: the 2,000 victims in Israel. And if you have some more money left over, let it go to the wounded people that were injured over all of those years by Iran's government. It's the consequences for declaring war on us.
0: Yes.
1: And then if you have any money left over, let it go to the Iranian people. Let it go to the families of the 30,000 that were killed in January, the 50,000 that have been killed, and the other 50,000 that are killed since 79, and let them apply to get compensation because their families were murdered by this regime.
0: What let really it go rubbed to me the wrong
1: victims of the conduct.
0: Ted, what really rubbed me the wrong way is that in that sentence, in number 6 on the MOU, it says Iran, the Islamic Republic of Iran, you can't just say Iran, Iran will get $300 billion of U.S. dollars to rebuild the country. What? I don't want to rebuild your country. I think we told, after World War II, I'm pretty sure we told Germany, screw you. You guys did this, rebuild yourself. We're not doing it. And then we left a presence there that's still there. So, I mean, why are we conducting wars or military operations this way in this day and age? You're right. Especially a theocracy that believes that Allah is in favor of them doing what they're doing. You have to beat them to a pulp to where they're on their hands and knees begging for us to stop. That didn't happen here. The day after we did the MOU, you saw what their press secretary did from Iran. He came out and said, we have now beaten two nuclear powers. I guess Iran is a superpower. I mean, Ted, what am I missing?
1: You're not missing anything. In the parliament, on the first day parliament went back into session, they're all shouting, death to America, death to America. They still want to kill us, and they haven't gotten the message yet. You can't do that. You leave us alone. In the meantime, you're going to pay for what you have done over these last 47 years. And, you know, you heard what I think. And we shouldn't be giving them any money at all. They are in this situation because of what they did, not because of what they did, what we're doing. And there are consequences for acting badly. So we can't, you know, the United States, for some reason, has got this mindset since World War II that we're not going to win a war. We're just going to make it stop. And no offense to the president, but that's kind of where we are. But if that's all he wants, that's all we're going to get. That is the destruction of their nuclear facility. So we got them, you know, got our foot on their neck. And why should we let it up and just let them get all this money? And they also talking about we're going to reopen the Straits of Hormuz, but we're going to charge a fee going through there. They talk about all those kind of things. So I'm not very well pleased with the memorandum of understanding.
0: I'm with you. And they're not on their knees begging for us to stop. And I think they need to be to understand they can't keep on doing this. Why would they stop doing it if they could just rebuild every time and then keep on bringing terror? It's Ted Poe. Go follow him at Judge Ted Poe over on X. Let me ask you one last thing before we get out of here, Ted. Texas Senate race between Ken Paxton and James Tallarico. Tallarico's a nut job. He's somebody who's a fake Christian. He has said things like there are six genders. God is non-binary. He has said that abortion is supported in Christianity because Mary gave consent when being when Jesus was conceived from the angel. But this guy is nuts. Plus, he's acting like he's a Texan. He's got his Lone Star shirt on as he's eating a piece of barbecue. Looks like he's afraid of it, to be honest with you. But he's doing very well. Ted, the guy's doing very well. What do we have to do to make Texans understand that this would be a really, really bad turn if you went with Tallarico?
1: Well, he is obviously, well, all the things that you have said, he's backtracking a little bit more, which makes him a wuss because he won't stand for what he says. He's backtracking. So we really don't know where he is, but he is those things. He does believe those things that you said, and he came out recently hating on Christianity. There's an old video that's surfaced where he's hating on the Christian faith.
0: Right.
1: And you're right. He's ahead in the polls against Paxton.

0: There are more of us. There are more people who love America throughout the country than hate it.
1: Yes.
0: That's the line between the two parties. And those people who love America, the people that are going to be waving the flag, they don't always go by.
1: So we keep on saying they need to go and vote. We appreciate Ted Poe coming on. We'll get that uploaded to you in the next coming days. There's a little bit more to that. We love Ted coming on every time. Got to hit a break here on the radio show. Stay here.
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18: Always appreciate Ted Pope coming on. Ted Pope, reading like it's been brought. Former U.S. judge, former U.S. representative. Great.

0: guy. By the way, the update on the Nancy Guthrie case is that there is a fingerprint, apparently, on the second ransom note. Really? I mean, they're just now finding out after all these months there's another finger. There's a fingerprint that's out there. Okay, have we put it through CODIS? Have we put it through any sort of a system that we happen to have? Do we have a better idea of where she might be and what they possibly did to her? I don't understand how badly this case looks like it was handled. I'll be honest with you. I just don't get it. That is Sam. That is Polo. I am Joe. That's going to do it for tonight. We're back tomorrow, same time, same place. Many more great interviews. And I'm going to get an expert on about this Nancy Guthrie case. I don't get it. Have a great night. Keep it here.
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14: ABC News, I'm Dave Packer. Two earthquakes measuring 7.1 and 7.5 hit Venezuela tonight. Collapsing buildings in the capital, Caracas. Rescue efforts are underway. Angst over a bipartisan housing affordability bill that the president did not sign, and the Iran War Powers resolution that was passed with the help of some Senate Republicans. It turned into a shouting match on the Hill between GOP Senator Bill Cassidy and President Trump today. Cassidy later.
15: And so I make no apologies for standing up to the president, if you will, trying to demand that more information be shared with the Senate and more information be shared with the American people. I make no apologies for that.
14: 1 week since a cold storage warehouse fire began in California's Boyle Heights, the Los Angeles Fire Department says that the fire has been knocked down. Meanwhile, in Allentown, Pennsylvania, firefighters there are now battling a massive fire at a commercial building. This is ABC News. Gasoline prices have decreased an average of 49 cents a gallon in the last month as Iran tensions eased. The Texas summer camp, where 25 children and two counselors died in last year's July 4th floods, has filed for bankruptcy.
16: In documents filed with the U.S. Bankruptcy Court in Houston, the owners of Camp Mystic list assets of about $500,000 and debts that top $10 million. The facility is also named in lawsuits filed by families of the flood victims. The filing comes less than a week after state investigators found deficiencies in the camp's emergency and evacuation plans before catastrophic flooding struck last July 4th. Jim Ryan, ABC News.
14: Owners of a Texas preserve are hoping to spot Gracie, a three-year-old giraffe who's been missing for nearly 2 weeks. Cedar Hollow Ranch says Gracie wandered into a part of the preserve that other giraffes previously avoided. Residents in the rural area have been asked to be on the lookout. Dave Packer, ABC News.
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18: Colorado Senator John Hickenlooper is calling on President Trump to personally reimburse taxpayers for what the senator says is a botched project at the Lincoln Memorial Reflecting Pool. Hickenlooper visited the pool and posted a video on social media.
19: The American people deserve answers. Congress has got to immediately investigate the decisions that created this mess. It's time to follow every taxpayer dollar that was spent, subpoena every communication that led to these no-bid contracts, and ensure that those who defraud American taxpayers are held fully accountable.
18: Hickenlooper calls the Reflecting Pool project, which has cost at least $16 million, a national embarrassment. Denver could be a step closer to seeing bars and clubs staying open until 4 a.m. A city council committee advanced the proposal, allowing the businesses to remain open after the last call for alcohol at 2, and venues could keep the music, dancing, and entertainment going for an additional 2 hours. That's the latest. I'm Chad Bauer.
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7: ABC News, I'm Dave Packer. Two earthquakes measuring 7.2 and 7.5 hit Venezuela Wednesday night, collapsing buildings in the capital, Caracas. Rescue efforts are underway. President Trump backing off at the last minute, not signing the bipartisan Housing Act passed by Congress, designed to bring down the cost of housing, saying Congress first needs to sign the Save America Act, which requires photo ID to vote. And President Trump visiting senators on Capitol Hill Wednesday turned into a shouting match. The president miffed about four Republicans who broke ranks to vote for a war powers resolution on Iran. Senator Bill Cassidy was one of them.
8: The American people need to know more than we are being told. The Senate needs to know. And it does not appear, although I don't know for sure, that the course of this is going the way that we were told.
7: The Justice Department announcing one of its biggest health care fraud crackdowns ever. It involves more than 450 people and $6 billion in alleged scams. This is ABC News. Another round of severe storms expected across the plains Thursday as millions cope with dangerous flooding and fire risk. The Los Angeles Fire Department says a blaze that erupted on top of a cold storage warehouse last week is finally out. It's believed to have started on the solar panels. It's a tall order. Some residents of Texas Hill Country are being asked to keep an eye out for an escaped giraffe.
9: Gracie had just arrived at a privately owned preserve, Cedar Hollow Ranch, about 100 miles west of San Antonio a month earlier. She's 3 years old. The owner, Vic Jones, says Gracie wandered into an area the other giraffes had previously avoided and ended up on the wrong side of the gate. The missing giraffe was reported to the Real County Sheriff's Office to put people on alert. Jones says the search area is extremely remote and the likelihood of Gracie encountering any humans is low.
7: ABC's Chuck Severson. The NHL taking the first step toward expansion in Texas, agreeing to terms with billionaire Dan Friedkin to explore a possible franchise in Houston or Austin. Dave Packer, ABC News.
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11: Colorado Democratic Congressman Joe Neguse says wildland firefighters are not getting the support they need.
12: Neguse says President Trump's cuts to federal agencies like the U.S. Forest Service are making for a riskier wildfire season in places like Colorado.
13: This cannot stand. Congress has to intervene, and we have to work together to advance, as I said, a comprehensive approach to addressing the wildfire crisis.
12: He's calling on his colleagues in Congress to intervene on the president's proposed reorganization of the Forest Service, calling it reckless. I'm Connor Shreve.
11: A man hiking a trail in Chaffee County died after being struck and crushed by rocks and a half-ton boulder. 59-year-old Paul Frasch of Silverthorne had stopped for lunch with a coworker at a camping area along the Arkansas River near Buena Vista when rocks above the trail he was hiking dislodged, crushing him. A comeback win for the Rockies today at Coors Field. They beat the Red Sox 8-6, taking two of three games in the series. That's the latest. I'm Chad Bauer.
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24: Now, it's Red Eye Radio. Gary McNamara and Eric Hurley talk about everything from politics to social issues and news of the day. Whether you're up late or you're just starting your day, welcome to the show. 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
25: All across America, we are Red Eye Radio. I am Gary McNamara. Eric has the morning off, so it's you and me. How you doing? Wow. Quite a few topics out there to discuss this morning, huh? It seems like all of a sudden the issues of socialism, not just the general concept and narrative of what socialism is, but actually what the communist, socialist, Nazis wish to do. Now, we can throw Nazi in. I threw it in third because of Plattner, all right? I'm not accusing everybody of being a Nazi. We are accusing Plattner of being a Nazi. But I thought this was beautiful yesterday. There's really only one question that you have to ask. And it was asked on CNBC yesterday, where they had Democratic Senator Lisa Blunt Rochester on. And she was asked a simple question. Where has socialism worked? You ready for this? Here we go.
26: Where has socialism ever worked, Senator?
27: Is that another question, or is that for the next interview?
26: That's definitely for you. You said fish doesn't work everywhere. I just want to know one place where socialism has been beneficial.
27: Well, when you have me come back on, we can talk about all the races across the country.
25: Amazing. Here's the problem with it. The problem with the Democratic Socialist of America promoting communism / socialism is that what you're seeing in the world right now is the countries that went before us to enact those type of policies are now all reversing them. As, you know, we have talked about. For example, in, you know, the left always used to, you know, use Sweden. Sweden's moving in the opposite direction. South American countries that said, hey, all right, let's jump on it, are reversing and in elections moving in a different direction. And so, because it's sometimes tougher to move things along here in the United States, which is what the founding fathers wanted. They didn't want emotion to drive policy. We're entering that stage now. But I just love it where she can't answer the question, so she has to deflect. So that should be a question that should be asked. And then when they get to Sweden, you get ready for it. What a day it was yesterday. the Senate, by the way, took a revote on the War Powers Act, and the Senate changed their vote from last week after the meeting, the very high energy meeting, and you had Senator Cassidy, who actually went to the White House after the supposedly arguing, going back and forth between him and the president. He changed his vote. Rand Paul voted present. And the momentum went as it should, by the way, because what the White House said actually makes sense. When we're negotiating, you shouldn't take that away from us. Now, the point is, as we've said before, the War Powers Act from the 70s, every single administration, Democrat and Republican, have come out and said, it's unconstitutional. And why is it unconstitutional? Because Congress cannot dictate to the president how he fights a war. They can take away the funding. They can't dictate, you know, so they can vote. And they didn't vote and say, we're going to rescind funding. They simply passed a, you know, they initially, you know, they the Senate passed saying the president can't use military action anymore. It's meaningless. And why is it meaningless? Because the Constitution doesn't give them, Congress, the authority to do that. It gives them the authority to pull funding. It doesn't give them the authority to tell the president that he can't fight a war. It's that simple. But I think the White House knew, and I think this, they are correct on this. And it's interesting because you saw a change over the last 2 days. It seems like that Marco Rubio is now speaking for the administration when it comes to the entire deal. And we'll get to that here in a little bit. And he's saying things that you can look at yourself that are different from what the administration was saying last week. So we will get to that coming up. But I think the whole thing about the SAVE Act. Oh, I read in the Wall Street Journal, the most it's ever gotten is 48 votes. So it doesn't matter whether you get reconciliation or not. I don't think it would pass. I don't think the parliamentarian would allow it to pass because it's not about raising money. And so I saw Mike Johnson talking about that yesterday. Most people just went, okay. He was caught off guard because he didn't see the president's true social post, and he thought the ceremony was going to be, you know, going on for the housing bill. And by the way, even though the president will sign it, we here on Red Eye, we've never been for the housing bill from the very beginning. And we'll get into some of the specifics. We did about a month ago when it first came out. We said, no, it's not going to, what's going to do is actually, in some cases, going to increase the cost of building a home, not decrease it. And we'll go through those points coming up a little bit later on in the show. But, and, you know, when it comes to, you know, fast tracking on the federal level when it comes to zoning and things like that actually means nothing when it comes to the state and local government, because they're the ones that actually do it. The Republicans are just desperate right now. I think what you saw yesterday, everything you saw, that you saw yesterday, you know, besides the War Powers Act thing, was all based on the panic of prices right now. I think the White House, and I think, you know, you look at the president also coming out and saying he's going to have the Department of Justice look after the oil, at the oil companies for gouging. And I went, he is a Republican, right? Because that's something that every Democrat president has done, what, over the last 30 years? We're going to go in and we're going to find out where they're gouging. And they never find them gouging. And I think it's part of the panic that you're seeing in the White House and from Republicans over prices. It's what we warned day one of the second term of Trump. And if you're a longtime listener, you know we did. Because economics is quite simple. It's not tough to figure out. When you increase the cost of doing business, it doesn't give you more business. And then with the White House, probably, I'm sure they saw it and they know about it, the CNBC analysis of last month, and we're losing factory jobs big time. And so when you look at that, and we'll go through the specifics of all of that here further on in the show, but just a general outline of what we saw happen yesterday. And I looked at it and I go, oh, okay. The War Powers Act, I think it's a great point. You know, even though Congress doesn't have the ability to stop the president, I mean, they could impeach him and remove him from office. That's not happening over Iran, but they had a totally legitimate point. How can we negotiate? We have no lever against the Iranians unless we can go back in. Well, nothing's going to stop the president from going back in, but even the imagery of it is what the White House was saying hurts the negotiations. And that actually makes sense. Now, what are the negotiations now? Don't know. We'll play some of the audio cut from Marco Rubio, who seems now to be the point person after last week. And he's saying things that are different than the president and J.D. Vance. And it's being promoted by the White House. That's the other thing. It's not like he's out saying things. The White House is using their marketing machine to promote what Marco Rubio is saying right now. So there you've got that with the Republicans, but then the Democrats, did you, let me just see here if there's the actual transcript of it. Okay, here's the quote from James Carville after what happened in New York. I'm, quote, I'm done. I'm not in that effing political party. There you go. So James Carville is done with the Democrats now. It's really fascinating, the reporters chasing Hakeem Jeffries yesterday. It's like, but both parties, as you can see, both parties are having differences of opinion. And so we cover all that, but I wish I could play the audio, but he curses so much that he just can't do it. You know, he's just furious right now. The Democrats, Socialists of America. This is going to be fun. It really is. So we'll get to that and a whole bunch more. When did this come out? This came out late last night. Iran declares new Hormuz route unacceptable and dangerous. Warns ships against transiting without approval. The IRGC warns that any new Hormuz shipping route announced without Iran's coordination is unacceptable and dangerous. shipping traffic has remained far below the pre-war levels, despite the U.S.-Iran interim agreement. But they warned shipholders late yesterday that any new transit route through the Strait of Hormuz established without coordination is unacceptable. They said the IRGC Navy, they got a Navy, said that the only shipping routes designed by Iran are permitted for passage, and that coordination with Iranian forces via the designated communication channel is mandatory. It's interesting because as they talk about fees, and even the president initially talked about fees, Marco Rubio said yesterday, zero. It's international waters, zero. That's a different message than the... When you look at what Marco Rubio's done the last 2 days, he's doing damage control from the statements of J.D. Vance and the president with the approval of the White House, because they're marketing on their social media pages what Marco Rubio is saying. So we'll get to that and a whole bunch more. We got a great show coming up. I'm Gary McNamara. We are Red Eye Radio.
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7: Now, tell me who they're booing. All right, here we go. You ready? Here we go. Booing in their hands, you know, thumbs down, everything else. It's because somebody came on the screen. Who came on the big screen that they were watching? Was it Trump? Was it Thune? Was it McConnell? Was it J.D. Vance? Was it Marco Rubio? Was it Fetterman? No, it was Hakeem Jeffries. Oh, gosh. It's really fascinating. In fact, got a great audio cut. I got time? No, I don't have time. We'll play it coming up here. But like the second in charge of the Democrat Socialists of America basically saying, we're just using the Democratic Party. That's our conduit in. We don't support what they believe. You know, because you can tell. Are they eventually going to boo AOC? Think about it. It's mind-boggling that Hakeem Jeffries is getting booed. You know how radical left he is? And then we played yesterday Van Jones, who was considered probably the most radical socialist in existence when he became advisor to President Obama back in 2008, 2009. 2009, it would be. Just amazing.

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5: ABC News, I'm Dave Packer. Rescue workers are searching for victims who may be trapped in a collapsed building in Caracas following twin powerful earthquakes. At least 32 people are reported dead and at least 700 injured. After President Trump's surprise announcement Wednesday that he would not sign the 21st Century Road to Housing Act as planned, he met with Senate Republicans in a luncheon that turned into a shouting match. The targets of his ire, four Republicans who voted for an Iran War Powers Resolution, Senator Bill Cassidy was on the receiving end and gave some back.
6: You have not told the American people what's going on. It was supposed to last 4 weeks, it's lasted 4 months. Our original objectives have not been achieved. And I want to know what's going on.
5: Bed Bath & Beyond is on the comeback trail 3 years after filing for bankruptcy. And if you've held on to one of the company's infamous blue coupons, the chain says it will still honor them. This is ABC News. Tens of millions in Western and Southern Europe are facing dangerous conditions as a life-threatening heat wave continues. ABC Chief International Correspondent James Longman reports from Europe, where Tuesday was
7: France's hottest day on record. Iconic sites like the Eiffel Tower and the Louvre had to close early. Here in the UK, we could reach the highest ever daily June temperature. Hundreds of schools have closed or shortened hours. Rail services have also reduced. And across Europe, drowning deaths have soared as people try to cool off in rivers and lakes. Six people have died in Germany over the weekend, and 40 across France in just the past week. Temperatures here are projected to remain around 100 degrees through the end of the week.
5: Startup Catalyst Space is teaming up with NASA to try and rescue NASA's Swift Space Telescope. Swift's orbit is decaying, which could send it to Earth's atmosphere where it would burn up. Catalyst's robotic spacecraft Link will push Swift into a more stable orbit where it can continue its mission for another 10 years. Dave Packer, ABC News.
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29: Now, it's Red Eye Radio. Gary McNamara and Eric Hurley talk about everything from politics to social issues and news of the day. Whether you're up late or you're just starting your day, welcome to the show. 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
30: All across America, we are Red Eye Radio. He is Eric Hurley and I'm Gary McNamara. Good morning, welcome. You know what bummed me out the most yesterday? Going through social media, because I was just, there were so many things going on. I was just trying to get a handle of what, you know, what all the influencers, how they were, you know, spending whatever was going on during the day. But I came upon somebody who posted this. Ready? The length of, and anybody who's around my age can relate to this. The length of time between 1980 and 1972 is the same as 1972 and now. That bummed me out. Not for long, though. Actually, I laughed when I saw that. Oh, and the other thing is, just it's amazing. We have an amazing listenership. Yes, to answer a few people who have communicated with me since. I've been on for the last hour. By the way, Eric has the morning off. did you install the chlorine generator? Yes, my whole new chlorine generator system is in, and it is operating as it should. So I am now producing, a little chemistry here, I am now producing salt-based chlorine through electrolysis. Can you taste the salt? I got that one yesterday because I talked about I have a saltwater pool. And I've had one for 20 years, but after 20 years, it's like the entire system I'm replacing because the technology is completely different. And, man, it's so much more simple to operate this, the control board and everything that you have. It's not that you have a saltwater pool, you don't do anything to it. Right? You still have to make sure the chemical balance is right, the alkalinity, the pH. The amount of stabilizer you have in, which the stabilizer is what, when the sun comes out, it burns off chlorine real quickly. You put the stabilizer in, need to keep the pH at a certain level by putting acid into your pool. It's not that you just have, people think it's saltwater pool, so you have to put chlorine. No, it makes the chlorine out of sodium chloride. And so that's how you get that. So people just, I got a ton of questions on that. So, all right, you ready for this? And this does not surprise me, at all. This story yesterday in the New York Post, again, a supporter of Trump. Republicans support Trump's Iran deal until they find out what's actually in it, new poll shows. Republican voters like the preliminary peace deal with Iran less the more they know about it, according to a new poll shared with the Post of just Republican voters, registered Republican voters. Initially, registered Republican voters backed the deal by a margin of more than 3-1. 62% to 20%, according to the survey by JL Partners. But after hearing the details of the memorandum of understanding signed by President Trump last week, it fell to 32% deemed it a good deal, 44% panned it as a bad deal, and another 15% said it's neither. That's a huge drop. Respondents took particular issue with provisions. These are Republican respondents. Took particular issue with provisions of the MOU waiving sanctions to allow the sale of Iranian crude oil and an agreement by the United States not to impose new penalties during the 60-day negotiating period. More than half of GOP voters, 57%, said they would be less inclined to support the deal after hearing it eases sanctions without requiring Iran to stop funding terrorist proxies in the Middle East or dismantle its nuclear and ballistic missile programs. If other countries have them, it's a little bit unfair for them not to have some, Trump told reporters last week in response to criticism of the agreement. It still boggles my mind that he said that. Am I going to let Saudi Arabia have missiles, but Iran can't have them? It doesn't work that way. Well, the only thing is, as was brought up immediately, as we said, Saudi Arabia isn't shooting missiles at the United States and its allies. Nearly half the respondents, 48%, said they would be less likely to support a peace deal that promised Iran $300 billion in reconstruction funds, which both Trump and Vice President J.D. Vance have claimed would be used in part to purchase American agricultural products. A whopping 63% of Republican voters also said they don't want any deal unless Iran surrenders its enriched uranium and dismantles its nuclear facilities. More than half, 52%, also agreed that Israel should be allowed to attack Hezbollah in Lebanon, even at the expense of a deal with Iran. Just 30% argued that reaching a deal to reopen the Strait of Hormuz should take priority. And let me see. When asked who won the war, now, this is a problem for the administration. And I do believe that their own internal polls show them the same thing, which is why Marco Rubio is out there now the last 2 days. When asked who won the war, 44% of GOP respondents felt that the U.S. had won, while 19% said Iran had got the better of the conflict. 31% concluded it was a tie, or that neither country won, per the poll. Republican voters were also split over which side had gotten the better deal, with 40% saying the U.S. had a better deal, 36% saying Iran had won the peace, had won, and 24% said they were not sure. Remember, these are all Republican voters. So, no surprise that J.D. Vance is in there. Look, we said it the other day with you know, all the... I mean, you go on social media, you look at the rhetoric back and forth on it, you know, and the narrative, which was, and still up to just a couple of days ago, it was, yeah, but look what we did to Iran. And we're like, yeah, we know, and we agree with what happened. But no one. It would be, I'll say this, I won't say no one because somebody will find one person. It would be very hard to find any Republican that would have given the go-ahead to the president to go to war with Iran if he had said the result will be this memorandum of understanding at the end. That's the problem the president has with the party. Right there. And that's why I believe that Marco Rubio has been sent out the last couple of days after he just sort of He disappeared for a while. And when you saw him, he was never smiling. And so give me just one second here. I closed my window that had the audio cuts that I wanted to play here from Rubio from yesterday. Let's just play some of the, this is some of the audio from the Secretary of State that was asked about a variety of things concerning Iran, the deal, and so forth. Here we go.
0: This new quote-unquote mechanism that the Iranians have floated?
1: No, I think they'll be against it. I think the whole world will be against any mechanism that charges money to use an international waterway. It's that simple. The president's already said it. That's not going to happen. When we mean open the straits, we mean open the straits free in international waterways. So we'll express that tomorrow. I am certain that not only will every country in the Gulf region be supportive, probably with the exception of Iran, but all the GCC members will be supportive, but the whole world will be supportive. I know of no country on the planet that supports tolling or a fee for the use of the straits. That's just not, that's not going to happen. The president has been abundantly clear.
30: Well, he hasn't been abundantly clear on that one. That's why, because in the memorandum of understanding, where it said no tolls will be charged for 60 days. Here's more on Israel, and here we go.
2: Do you believe, as some elements of U.S. intelligence have assessed, that Israel is interested in undermining the current MOU?
1: I don't know. What intelligence are you talking about?
2: It's been reported.
1: Well, it's being reported. I don't know where you're getting that stuff from. We're working on this. The Israelis are exactly know what we're working on. All of our partners in the region know what we're working on. Everybody understands what the president's red lines and positions are on this. I don't know what reports are referencing.
30: So there you go, and that goes back to the president over the last week, as we have said, the moral equivalency. And this is where he basically said Israel and Iran need to get it together as if the United States wasn't a part of it. It was like, what? And the blame that he put on Israel, where he made it seem, and that I thought that the worst thing that he did, made it seem as if, was trying to convince the public that that Israel was attacking civilian sites instead of saying collateral damage, because that's where, you know, Hezbollah or whoever put their headquarters in. Here's more from Marco Rubio.
3: Israel signaled that, you know, it's reluctant to withdraw its forces back 10 kilometers from the buffer zone. Is that something that you would support as these talks go on in Washington,
1: no,
3: Israel withdrawing from some zones in southern Lebanon?
1: Well, the only reason Israel is in Lebanon is because Hezbollah launches rockets and drones from there. They've made that clear, and the talks continue today. They started yesterday. They'll go on today. They'll go on tomorrow, and that's exactly what they're talking to the Lebanese about with our mediation, and that is our hope that the Lebanese armed forces and the legitimate sovereign Lebanese government will continue to be able to control and secure more and more of their own territory, because that's who needs to control Lebanese territory, not a terrorist group like Hezbollah. So that's the goal. And I think the Israelis have been clear. They don't have any quarrels with the Lebanese people. They don't have any claims on the territory of Lebanon. The reason why they're involved there is because the territory of Lebanon is being used to launch drones and missiles against Israel. But the more of that area the Lebanese armed forces is able to secure, the less of it's in Hezbollah's control, the less Israel will be in Lebanon. But obviously that's the process we're working through right now with these talks. That's at the core of these talks.
3: Is it your assessment that the Lebanese armed forces today, as it stands, are capable enough, trustworthy enough to actually...
1: Well, that's what we have to do. Look, we have to build up that capacity. That's been a longstanding challenge. I think the willingness is there. I think we need to help build up that capacity. And one of the issues that's been discussed in these negotiations is about the creation of pilot zones, specific defined areas where the Lebanese armed forces can go in, take control, and secure that territory, and then move on to the next pilot zone. So it'll be a process. This is not going to happen overnight. I remind everybody that Israel was conducting operations in southern Lebanon well before this operation happened. And this is something we all want to see resolved for the future of Lebanon. We want to see a Lebanon that's in the control of their legitimate government, where there is no foreign government encroaching on their territory. And I want to reiterate that the Israelis have told us, and that is the only reason why they're there, is because Hezbollah is launching against their people.
30: As you can see, the message clearly has changed, as Marco Rubio seems to be over the last couple of days, the point person. And understand that these things that Marco Rubio has said have been promoted by the president and the administration in social media. So it's not as if he's out there rogue talking about it. What happened is this, we brought you the one poll. The internal polls showed the White House they were getting crushed, and Republicans were bailing big time once they found out what was in the Memorandum of Understanding. And what the president was attempting and J.D. Vance was attempting to convince the country of, Republicans, when they heard it, weren't buying it. And that's why Rubio's been out there the last couple of days. That's why he has been the point person on this. We are Red Eye Radio.
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5: Much of the eastern two-thirds of the nation continue to report rain-related improvements in pasture and rangeland conditions. Meteorologist Brad Rippey says in the latest USDA pasture and rangeland condition report,
6: good to excellent ratings nationally on the 21st of June. 33% good to excellent, up a point from last week. 37% very poor to poor. It's a 2-point improvement from the previous week.
5: Low numbers continue to come in from the Plains and Rocky Mountain region, as well as the Mid-Atlantic. However,
6: on the flip side, we have seen dramatic improvement in parts of the South that has pushed the good to excellent ratings to 79% in Alabama. We also see some very good pastures still in much of the Midwest, with numbers at or above 75% good to excellent in Iowa, Michigan, and Missouri.
5: I'm Rod Bain reporting for the U.S. Department of Agriculture in Washington, D.C.
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8: He is Eric Carly. He has the morning off. I'm Gary McNamara. I do not. But what's happened in the last couple of days? First off, as we found out yesterday, Elon Musk is no longer a trillionaire, and Tucker Carlson is no longer a Republican. Boy, I'm telling you, that had no... Tucker Carlson saying he wasn't a Republican, that had no buzz in Republican circles at all. None. It was like, whatever, yeah, okay, bye. That's what I mean, Ed. None whatsoever. On social media, a little bit. But other than that, it was like... The Republican Party is not going to miss you.

0: You've got to try the new TikTok diet.
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4: ABC News, I'm Dave Packer. Two earthquakes measuring 7.1 and 7.5 hit Venezuela tonight. Collapsing buildings in the capital, Caracas. Rescue efforts are underway. Angst over a bipartisan housing affordability bill that the president did not sign, and the Iran War Powers resolution that was passed with the help of some Senate Republicans. It turned into a shouting match on the Hill between GOP Senator Bill Cassidy and President Trump today. Cassidy later.
5: And so I make no apologies for standing up to the president, if you will, trying to demand that more information be shared with the Senate and more information be shared with the American people. I make no apologies for that.
4: 1 week since a cold storage warehouse fire began in California's Boyle Heights, the Los Angeles Fire Department says that the fire has been knocked down. Meanwhile, in Allentown, Pennsylvania, firefighters there are now battling a massive fire at a commercial building. This is ABC News.
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5: ABC News, I'm Dave Packer. Two earthquakes measuring 7.2 and 7.5 hit Venezuela Wednesday night, collapsing buildings in the capital, Caracas. Rescue efforts are underway. President Trump backing off at the last minute, not signing the bipartisan Housing Act passed by Congress, designed to bring down the cost of housing, saying Congress first needs to sign the Save America Act, which requires photo ID to vote. And President Trump visiting senators on Capitol Hill Wednesday turned into a shouting match. The president miffed about four Republicans who broke ranks to vote for a war powers resolution on Iran. Senator Bill Cassidy was one of them.
6: The American people need to know more than we are being told. The Senate needs to know. And it does not appear, although I don't know for sure, that the course of this is going the way that we were told.
5: The Justice Department announcing one of its biggest health care fraud crackdowns ever. It involves more than 450 people and $6 billion in alleged scams. This is ABC News.
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0: It involves more than 450 people and $6 billion in alleged scams. This is ABC News. Another round of severe storms expected across the plains Thursday as millions cope with dangerous flooding and fire risk. The Los Angeles Fire Department says a blaze that erupted on top of a cold storage warehouse last week is finally out. It's believed to have started on the solar panels. It's a tall order. Some residents of Texas Hill Country are being asked to keep an eye out for an escaped giraffe.
1: Gracie had just arrived at a privately owned preserve, Cedar Hollow Ranch, about 100 miles west of San Antonio a month earlier. She's 3 years old. The owner, Vic Jones, says Gracie wandered into an area the other giraffes had previously avoided and ended up on the wrong side of the gate. The missing giraffe was reported to the Real County Sheriff's Office to put people on alert. Jones says the search area is extremely remote and the likelihood of Gracie encountering any humans is low.
0: ABC's Chuck Severson. The NHL taking the first step toward expansion in Texas, agreeing to terms with billionaire Dan Friedkin to explore a possible franchise in Houston or Austin. Dave Packer, ABC News.
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18: 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Gary McNamara and Eric Hurley talk about everything from politics to social issues and news of the day. Whether you're up late or you're just starting your day, welcome to the show. 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
19: All across America, we are Red Eye Radio. He is Eric Hurley and I'm Gary McNamara. Good morning. Welcome. You know what bummed me out the most yesterday? Going through social media, because I was just, there were so many things going on. I was just trying to get a handle of what, you know, what all the influencers, how they were, you know, spending whatever was going on during the day. But I came upon somebody who posted this. Ready? The length of, and anybody who's around my age can relate to this. The length of time between 1980 and 1972 is the same as 1972 and now. That bummed me out. Not for long, though. Actually, I laughed when I saw that. Oh, and the other thing is, just it's amazing. We have an amazing listenership. Yes, to answer a few people who have communicated with me since. I've been on for the last hour. By the way, Eric has the morning off. did you install the chlorine generator? Yes, my whole new chlorine generator system is in, and it is operating as it should. So I am now producing, a little chemistry here, I am now producing salt-based chlorine through electrolysis. Can you taste the salt? I got that one yesterday because I talked about I have a saltwater pool. And I've had one for 20 years. But after 20 years, it's like the entire system I'm replacing because the technology is completely different. And, man, it's so much more simple to operate this, the control board and everything that you have. It's not that you have a saltwater pool. You don't do anything to it. Right? You still have to make sure the chemical balance is right, the alkalinity, the pH. The amount of stabilizer you have in, which the stabilizer is what, when the sun comes out, it burns off chlorine real quickly. You put the stabilizer in, need to keep the pH at a certain level by putting acid into your pool. It's not that you just have, people think it's a saltwater pool, so you have to put chlorine. No, it makes the chlorine out of sodium chloride. And so. That's how you get that. So people just got a ton of questions on that. So, all right, you ready for this? And this does not surprise me at all. This story yesterday in the New York Post. Again, a supporter of Trump. Republicans support Trump's Iran deal until they find out what's actually in it, new poll shows. Republican voters like the preliminary peace deal with Iran less the more they know about it, according to a new poll shared with the Post of just Republican voters, registered Republican voters. Initially, registered Republican voters backed the deal by a margin of more than 3-1, 62% to 20%, according to the survey by JL Partners. But after hearing the details of the memorandum of understanding signed by President Trump last week, it fell to 32% deemed it a good deal, 44% panned it as a bad deal, and another 15% said it's neither. That's a huge drop. Respondents took particular issue with provisions. These are Republican respondents. Took particular issue with provisions of the MOU waiving sanctions to allow the sale of Iranian crude oil and an agreement by the United States not to impose new penalties during the 60-day negotiating period. More than half of GOP voters, 57%, said they would be less inclined to support the deal after hearing it eases sanctions without requiring Iran to stop funding terrorist proxies in the Middle East or dismantle its nuclear and ballistic missile programs. If other countries have them, it's a little bit unfair for them not to have some, Trump told reporters last week in response to criticism of the agreement. That still boggles my mind that he said that. Am I going to let Saudi Arabia have missiles, but Iran can't have them? It doesn't work that way. Well, the only thing is, as was brought up immediately, as we said, Saudi Arabia isn't shooting missiles at the United States and its allies. Nearly half the respondents, 48%, said they would be less likely to support a peace deal that promised Iran $300 billion in reconstruction funds, which both Trump and Vice President J.D. Vance have claimed would be used in part to purchase American agricultural products. A whopping 63% of Republican voters also said they don't want any deal unless Iran surrenders its enriched uranium and dismantles its nuclear facilities. More than half, 52%, also agreed that Israel should be allowed to attack Hezbollah in Lebanon, even at the expense of a deal with Iran. Just 30% argued that reaching a deal to reopen the Strait of Hormuz should take priority. And let me see. When asked who won the war, now this is a problem for the administration. And I do believe that their own internal polls show them the same thing, which is why Marco Rubio's out there now the last 2 days. When asked who won the war, 44% of GOP respondents felt that the U.S. had won, while 19% said Iran had got the better of the conflict. 31% concluded it was a tie or that neither country won, per the poll. Republican voters were also split over which side had gotten the better deal, with 40% saying the U.S. had a better deal, 36% saying Iran had won the peace, had won, and 24% said they were not sure. Remember, these are all Republican voters. So, no surprise that J.D. Vance is in there. Look, we said it the other day with you know, all the, I mean, you go on social media, you look at the rhetoric back and forth on it, you know, and the narrative, which was, and still up to just a couple of days ago, it was, yeah, but look what we did to Iran. And we're like, yeah, we know, and we agree with what happened. But no one. It would be, I'll say this, I won't say no one because somebody will find one person. It would be very hard to find any Republican that would have given the go-ahead to the president to go to war with Iran if he had said the result will be this memorandum of understanding at the end. That's the problem the president has with the party. Right there. And that's why I believe that Marco Rubio has been sent out the last couple of days after he disappeared for a while. And when you saw him, he was never smiling. And so give me just 1 second here. I closed my window that had the audio cuts that I wanted to play here from Rubio from yesterday. Let's just play some of the audio from the Secretary of State that was asked about a variety of things concerning Iran, the deal, and so forth. Here we go.
7: This new quote-unquote mechanism that the Iranians have floated?
20: No, I think they'll be against it. I think the whole world will be against any mechanism that charges money to use an international waterway. It's that simple. The president's already said it. That's not going to happen. When we mean open the straits, we mean open the straits free in international waterways. So we'll express that tomorrow. I am certain that not only will every country in the Gulf region be supportive, probably with the exception of Iran, but all the GCC members will be supportive, but the whole world will be supportive. I know of no country on the planet that supports tolling or a fee for the use of the straits. That's just not, that's not going to happen. The president has been abundantly clear.
19: Well, he hasn't been abundantly clear on that one. That's why, because in the memorandum of understanding, where it said no tolls will be charged for 60 days. Here's more on Israel. And here we go.
1: Do you believe, as some elements of U.S. intelligence have assessed, that Israel is interested in undermining the current MOU?
20: I don't know. What intelligence are you talking about?
1: I
20: don't know where you're getting that stuff from. We're working on this. The Israelis are exactly know what we're working on. All of our partners in the region know what we're working on. Everybody understands what the president's red lines and positions are on this. I don't know what reports you're referencing.
19: So there you go, and that goes back to the president over the last week. As we have said, the moral equivalency, and this is where he basically said Israel and Iran need to get it together as if the United States wasn't a part of it. It's like, what? And the blame that he put on Israel, where he made it seem, and that I thought that the worst thing that he did, made it seem as if, was trying to convince the public that Israel was attacking civilian sites, instead of saying collateral damage, because that's where, you know, Hezbollah or whoever put their headquarters in. Here's more from Marco Rubio.
21: Israel signaled that, you know, it's reluctant to withdraw its forces back 10 kilometers from the buffer zone. Is that something that you would support as these talks go on in Washington, Israel withdrawing from some zones in southern Lebanon?
20: Well, the only reason Israel is in Lebanon is because Hezbollah launches rockets and drones from there. They've made that clear, and the talks continue today. They started yesterday. They'll go on today. They'll go on tomorrow, and that's exactly what they're talking to the Lebanese about with our mediation, and that is our hope that the Lebanese armed forces and the legitimate sovereign Lebanese government will continue to be able to control and secure more and more of their own territory, because that's who needs to control Lebanese territory, not a terrorist group like Hezbollah. So that's the goal. And I think the Israelis have been clear. They don't have any quarrels with the Lebanese people. They don't have any claims on the territory of Lebanon. The reason why they're involved there is because the territory of Lebanon is being used to launch drones and missiles against Israel. But the more of that area the Lebanese armed forces is able to secure, the less of it's in Hezbollah's control, the less Israel will be in Lebanon. But obviously that's the process we're working through right now with these talks. That's at the core of these talks.
21: Is it your assessment that the Lebanese armed forces today, as it stands, are capable enough, trustworthy enough to actually...
20: Well, that's what we have to do. Look, we have to build up that capacity. That's been a longstanding challenge. I think the willingness is there. I think we need to help build up that capacity. And one of the issues that's been discussed in these negotiations is about the creation of pilot zones, specific defined areas where the Lebanese armed forces can go in, take control, and secure that territory, and then move on to the next pilot zone. So it'll be a process. This is not going to happen overnight. I remind everybody that Israel was conducting operations in southern Lebanon well before this operation happened. And this is something we all want to see resolved for the future of Lebanon. We want to see a Lebanon that's in the control of their legitimate government, where there is no foreign government encroaching on their territory. And I want to reiterate that the Israelis have told us, and that is the only reason why they're there, is because Hezbollah is launching against their people.
19: As you can see, the message clearly has changed, as Marco Rubio seems to be over the last couple of days, the point person. And understand that these things that Marco Rubio has said have been promoted by the president and the administration in social media. So it's not as if he's out there rogue talking about it. What happened is this, we brought you the one poll, the internal polls showed the White House they were getting crushed, and Republicans were bailing big time once they found out what was in the memorandum of understanding. And what the president was attempting, and J.D. Vance was attempting to convince the country of, Republicans, when they heard it, weren't buying it. And that's why Rubio's been out there the last couple of days. That's why he has been the point person on this. We are Red Eye Radio.
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3: Much of the eastern two-thirds of the nation continue to report rain-related improvements in pasture and rangeland conditions. Meteorologist Brad Rippey says in the latest USDA Pasture and Rangeland Condition Report,
22: good to excellent ratings nationally on the 21st of June. 33% good to excellent, up a point from last week. 37% very poor to poor. That's a two-point improvement from the previous week.
3: Low numbers continue to come in from the Plains and Rocky Mountain region, as well as the Mid-Atlantic. However,
22: on the flip side, we have seen dramatic improvement in parts of the South that has pushed the good to excellent ratings to 79% in Alabama. We also see some very good pastures still in much of the Midwest, with numbers at or above 75% good to excellent in Iowa, Michigan, and Missouri.
3: I'm Rod Bain reporting for the U.S. Department of Agriculture in Washington, D.C.
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19: He is Eric Carlin. I'm Gary McNamara. Eric has the morning off. Let me play this here. This is an oldie but goodie from CNN and Dan Goldman, who lost. Remember, he was Mr. Impeachment against Trump. And as radical as you can get, but the fact is, he said he supported Israel, so he's out. Last I saw, he was down by 32 points in the primary. But listen to him squirm here back a few years ago.
5: I mean, you went out on a limb backing up Biden when he said that there would not be a pardon. In July of 2023, just after that plea deal fell through, this is what you said. I want to watch.
6: Do you think a pardon for his son would be a mistake?
8: Yes, and I don't think there's any chance that President Biden is going to do that, unlike his predecessor, who pardoned all of his friends and anyone who had any access to him. And I think you see that in this case, where he kept on, and Merrick Garland kept on, a Trump-appointed U.S. attorney to investigate the president's son. If there is not an indication of the independence of the Department of Justice beyond that, I don't know what we could look for.
5: What does that feel like, watching yourself back then, reassuring people that Biden was not going to issue a pardon for his son?
8: Yeah, and I think that if that plea agreement and that plea deal had gone through, there would be no pardon. That was a satisfactory outcome.
5: It had already fallen
8: that
5: through. When you reacted, this was when the deal had fallen through. And I hear what you're saying about the Cash Patel appointment, but, you know, you took him at his word. So what does that feel like, knowing that he's gone back on it?
8: Well, as I said, I'm disappointed that after the plea fell through and it became clear about why it did, including Republican congressional intervention.
19: She actually gave him the out, but you should see the look. The look in his eyes. I mean, they're glazed over. But this is when we talk about the left. It's so easy because she's a liberal and she was able to trip him up. Part of our frustration with the Republican Party is how easy it is to defeat liberal arguments. And it's like they should be doing it. It should be a slam dunk every day. But coming up following the bottom of the hour, we will get to the whole socialism, communism, Nazism, where the Democrat Party is. You know, you still have, I mean, you had with the Republicans yesterday, they were going back and forth over issues. Some of them resolved, you know, the war powers thing resolved, a lot not resolved, but they're issues. The Democratic Party, this is a war versus insanity versus mega insanity. We'll get to that coming up.
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0: ABC News, I'm Sherry Preston. A pair of earthquakes rocking Venezuela, killing at least 32 people, injuring hundreds.
1: Devastating images coming in from Venezuela following a massive earthquake that struck while many were home celebrating a public holiday. There are videos of collapsed buildings in Venezuela's capital city of Caracas as emergency crews helped to get the injured to the hospital. The U.S. Geological Survey saying the epicenter was located along the country's Caribbean coast.
0: ABC's Melissa Adan, President Trump posting the U.S. is standing by, ready to help. Quakes also in Northern California and Japan. Scientists say they are not related. The president meeting with Republican senators on Capitol Hill Wednesday. Those who were there say he got into a shouting match with Senator Bill Cassidy over the Iran war. Then Cassidy, who later got a private briefing on the war in the Situation Room, went on to change his vote on the War Powers Resolution, which would have required congressional approval for any further conflict. This is ABC News.
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0: her job was, but added she was not attending the parade in an official capacity. The sanitation department issued her two summonses, $75 for littering and $100 for impeding operations. The woman returned the trash can, and city sanitation posted a photo of it with the caption, "Home sweet home."
1: Team Scotland has brought some soccer history to the World Cup, the team bringing along what may be the world's oldest soccer ball, believed to be dated back to the 16th century. I'm Sherry Preston, ABC News.
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25: 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Gary McNamara and Eric Hurley talk about everything from politics to social issues and news of the day. Whether you're up late or you're just starting your day, welcome to the show. 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
26: All across
0: across America. We are Red Eye Radio. He is Eric Carley, and I'm Gary McNamara. Good morning. Welcome. You know what bummed me out the most yesterday? Going through social media? Because I was just, there were so many things going on. I was just trying to get a handle of what, you know, what all the influencers, how they were, you know, spending whatever was going on during the day. But I came upon somebody who posted this. Ready? The length of, and anybody who's around my age can relate to this. The length of time between 1980 and 1972 is the same as 1972 and now. That bummed me out. Not for long, though. Actually, I laughed when I saw that. Oh, and the other thing is, just it's amazing. We have an amazing listenership. Yes, to answer a few people who have communicated with me since I've been on for the last hour. By the way, Eric has the morning off. Did you install the chlorine generator? Yes, my whole new chlorine generator system is in, and it is operating as it should. So I am now producing, a little chemistry here, I am now producing salt-based chlorine through electrolysis. Can you taste the salt? I got that one yesterday because I talked about I have a saltwater pool. And I've had one for 20 years, but after 20 years, it's like the entire system I'm replacing because the technology is completely different. And man, it's so much more simple to operate this, the control board and everything that you have. It's not that you have a saltwater pool, you don't do anything to it. Right? You still have to make sure the chemical balance is right, the alkalinity, the pH. The amount of stabilizer you have in, which the stabilizer is what, when the sun comes out, it burns off chlorine real quickly. You put the stabilizer in, need to keep the pH at a certain level by putting acid into your pool. It's not that you just have, people think it's saltwater pool, so you have to put chlorine. No, it makes the chlorine out of sodium chloride. And so, that's how you get that. So people just got a ton of questions on that. So, all right, you ready for this? And this does not surprise me at all. This story yesterday in the New York Post. Again, a supporter of Trump. Republicans support Trump's Iran deal until they find out what's actually in it, new poll shows. Republican voters like the preliminary peace deal with Iran less the more they know about it, according to a new poll shared with the Post of just Republican voters, registered Republican voters. Initially, registered Republican voters backed the deal by a margin of more than 3-1, 62% to 20%, according to the survey by JL Partners. But after hearing the details of the memorandum of understanding signed by President Trump last week, it fell to 32% deemed it a good deal, 44% panned it as a bad deal, and another 15% said it's neither. That's a huge drop. Respondents took particular issue with provisions. These are Republican respondents. Took particular issue with provisions of the MOU waiving sanctions to allow the sale of Iranian crude oil and an agreement by the United States not to impose new penalties during the 60-day negotiating period. More than half of GOP voters, 57%, said they would be less inclined to support the deal after hearing it eases sanctions without requiring Iran to stop funding terrorist proxies in the Middle East or dismantle its nuclear and ballistic missile programs. If other countries have them, it's a little bit unfair for them not to have some, Trump told reporters last week in response to criticism of the agreement. It still boggles my mind that he said that. Am I going to let Saudi Arabia have missiles, but Iran can't have them? It doesn't work that way. Well, the only thing is, as was brought up immediately, as we said, Saudi Arabia isn't shooting missiles. at the United States and its allies. Nearly half the respondents, 48%, said they would be less likely to support a peace deal that promised Iran $300 billion in reconstruction funds, which both Trump and Vice President J.D. Vance have claimed would be used in part to purchase American agricultural products. A whopping 63% of Republican voters also said they don't want any deal unless Iran surrenders its enriched uranium and dismantles its nuclear facilities. More than half, 52%, also agreed that Israel should be allowed to attack Hezbollah in Lebanon, even at the expense of a deal with Iran. Just 30% argued that reaching a deal to reopen the Strait of Hormuz should take priority. And let me see. When asked who won the war, now this is a problem for the administration. And I do believe that their own internal polls show them the same thing, which is why Marco Rubio is out there now the last 2 days. When asked who won the war, 44% of GOP respondents felt that the U.S. had won, while 19% said Iran had got the better of the conflict. 31% concluded it was a tie or that neither country won, per the poll. Republican voters were also split over which side had gotten the better deal, with 40% saying the U.S. had a better deal, 36% saying Iran had won the peace, had won, and 24% said they were not sure. Remember, these are all Republican voters. So, no surprise that J.D. Vance is in there. Look, we said it the other day with you know, all the, I mean, you go on social media, you look at the rhetoric back and forth on it, you know, and the narrative, which was, and still up to just a couple of days ago, it was, yeah, but look what we did to Iran. And we're like, yeah, we know, we agree with what happened. But no one. It would be, I'll say this, I won't say no one because somebody will find one person. It would be very hard to find any Republican that would have given the go-ahead to the president to go to war with Iran if he had said the result will be this memorandum of understanding at the end. That's the problem the president has with the party. Right there. And that's why I believe that Marco Rubio has been sent out the last couple of days after he disappeared for a while. And when you saw him, he was never smiling. And so give me just 1 second here. I closed my window that had the audio cuts that I wanted to play here from Rubio from yesterday. Let's just play some of the audio from the Secretary of State that was asked about a variety of things concerning Iran, the deal, and so forth. Here we go.
1: This new quote-unquote mechanism that the Iranians are floating?
2: No, I think they'll be against it. I think the whole world will be against any mechanism that charges money to use an international waterway. It's that simple. The president's already said it. That's not going to happen. When we mean open the straits, we mean open the straits free in international waterways. So we'll express that tomorrow. I am certain that not only will every country in the Gulf region be supportive, probably with the exception of Iran, but all the GCC members will be supportive, but the whole world will be supportive. I know of no country on the planet that supports tolling or a fee for the use of the straits. That's not going to happen. The president has been abundantly clear.
0: Well, he hasn't been abundantly clear on that one. That's why, because in the memorandum of understanding, where it said no tolls will be charged for 60 days. Here's more on Israel And here we go.
3: Do you believe, as some elements of U.S. intelligence have assessed, that Israel is interested in undermining the current MOU?
4: I don't know. What intelligence are you talking about?
3: It's been reported.
4: It's being reported, and it's fake.
3: I
4: don't know where you're getting that stuff from. We're working on this. The Israelis are exactly know what we're working on. All of our partners in the region know what we're working on. Everybody understands what the president's red lines and positions are on this. I don't know what reports are referencing.
0: So there you go. And that goes back to the president over the last week. As we have said, the moral equivalency. And this is where he basically said Israel and Iran need to get it together as if the United States wasn't a part of it. It was like, what? And the blame that he put on Israel, where he made it seem, and that I thought that the worst thing that he did, made it seem as if, was trying to convince the public that Israel was attacking civilian sites instead of saying collateral damage. Because that's where, you know, Hezbollah or whoever put their headquarters in. Here's more from Marco Rubio.
6: Israel signaled that, you know, it's reluctant to withdraw its forces back 10 kilometers from the buffer zone. Is that something that you would support as these talks go on in Washington, Israel withdrawing from some zones in southern Lebanon?
4: Well, the only reason Israel is in Lebanon is because Hezbollah launches rockets and drones from there. They've made that clear, and the talks continue today. They started yesterday. They'll go on today. They'll go on tomorrow, and that's exactly what they're talking to the Lebanese about with our mediation, and that is our hope that the Lebanese armed forces and the legitimate sovereign Lebanese government will continue to be able to control and secure more and more of their own territory, because that's who needs to control Lebanese territory, not a terrorist group like Hezbollah. So that's the goal. And I think the Israelis have been clear. They don't have any quarrels with the Lebanese people. They don't have any claims on the territory of Lebanon. The reason why they're involved there is because the territory of Lebanon is being used to launch drones and missiles against Israel. But the more of that area the Lebanese armed forces is able to secure, the less of it's in Hezbollah's control, the less Israel will be in Lebanon. But obviously that's the process we're working through right now with these talks. That's at the core of these talks.
6: Is it your assessment that the Lebanese armed forces today, as it stands, are capable enough, trustworthy enough to actually...
4: Well, that's what we have to do. Look, we have to build up that capacity. That's been a long-standing challenge. I think the willingness is there. I think we need to help build up that capacity. And one of the issues that's been discussed in these negotiations is about the creation of pilot zones, specific defined areas where the Lebanese armed forces can go in, take control, and secure that territory, and then move on to the next pilot zone. So it'll be a process. This is not going to happen overnight. I remind everybody that Israel was conducting operations in southern Lebanon well before this operation happened. And this is something we all want to see resolved for the future of Lebanon. We want to see a Lebanon that's in the control of their legitimate government, where there is no foreign government encroaching on their territory. And I want to reiterate that the Israelis have told us, and that is the only reason why they're there, is because Hezbollah is launching against their people.
0: As you can see, the message clearly has changed, as Marco Rubio seems to be over the last couple of days the point person. And understand that these things that Marco Rubio has said have been promoted by the president and the administration in social media. So it's not as if he's out there rogue talking about it. What happened is this, we brought you the one poll, the internal polls showed the White House they were getting crushed, and Republicans were bailing big time once they found out what was in the Memorandum of Understanding. And what the president was attempting and J.D. Vance was attempting to convince the country of, Republicans, when they heard it, weren't buying it. And that's why Rubio's been out there the last couple of days. That's why he has been the point person on this. We are Red Eye Radio.
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19: Much of the eastern two-thirds of the nation continue to report rain-related improvements in pasture and rangeland conditions. Meteorologist Brad Rippey says in the latest USDA pasture and rangeland condition report,
5: good to excellent ratings nationally on the 21st of June. 33% good to excellent, up a point from last week. 37% very poor to poor. It's a 2-point improvement from the previous week.
19: Low numbers continue to come in from the Plains and Rocky Mountain region, as well as the Mid-Atlantic. However,
5: on the flip side, we have seen dramatic improvement in parts of the South that has pushed the good to excellent ratings to 79% in Alabama. We also see some very good pastures still in much of the Midwest, with numbers at or above 75% good to excellent in Iowa, Michigan, and Missouri.
19: I'm Rod Bain reporting for the U.S. Department of Agriculture in Washington, D.C.
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0: We are Red Eye Radio. He is Eric Carlin. I'm Gary McNamara. Eric has the morning off. Let me play this here. This is an oldie but goodie from CNN and Dan Goldman, who lost. Remember, he was Mr. Impeachment against Trump. And as radical as you can get, but the fact is, he said he supported Israel, so he's out. Last I saw, he was down by 32 points in the primary. But listen to him squirm here back a few years ago.
16: I mean, you went out on a limb backing up Biden when he said that there would not be a pardon. In July of 2023, just after that plea deal fell through, this is what you said. I want to watch.
17: Do you think a pardon for his son would be a mistake?
18: Yes, and I don't think there's any chance that President Biden is going to do that, unlike his predecessor, who pardoned all of his friends and anyone who had any access to him. And I think you see that in this case, where he kept on, and Merrick Garland kept on, a Trump-appointed U.S. attorney to investigate the president's son. If there is not an indication of the independence of the Department of Justice beyond that, I don't know what we could look for.
16: What does that feel like, watching yourself back then, reassuring people that Biden was not going to issue a pardon for his son?
18: Yeah, and I think that if that plea agreement and that plea deal had gone through, there would be no pardon. That was a satisfactory outcome.
16: It had already fallen
18: that
16: through.
18: Only, but, sorry?
16: Well, when you reacted, this was when the deal had fallen through. And I hear what you're saying about the Kash Patel appointment, but, you know, you took him at his word. So what does that feel like, knowing that he's gone back on it?
18: Well, as I said, I'm disappointed that after the plea fell through and it became clear about why it did, including Republican congressional intervention.
0: She actually gave him the out, but you should see the look. The look in his eyes. I mean, they're glazed over. But this is when we talk about the left. It's so easy because she's a liberal and she was able to trip him up. Part of our frustration with the Republican Party is how easy it is to defeat liberal arguments. And it's like they should be doing it. It should be a slam dunk every day. But coming up following the bottom of the hour, we will get to the whole socialism, communism, Nazism, where the Democrat Party is. You know, you still have, I mean, you had with the Republicans yesterday, they were going back and forth over issues. Some of them resolved, you know, the war powers thing resolved, a lot not resolved, but they're issues. The Democratic Party, this is a war versus insanity versus mega insanity. We'll get to that coming up.
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23: ABC News, I'm Sherry Preston. Two strong earthquakes hammering Venezuela within seconds of each other. That's what it sounded like when the first hit the airport. The first quake, 7.2. The second, even stronger, magnitude 7.5. Venezuela's president just announcing the death toll has leapt to at least 164 people. Nearly 1,000 are hurt, and both those numbers are expected to go up. Tensions running hot in Washington, D.C. after President Trump went into a meeting with Senate Republicans, including some who had voted in favor of a war powers resolution. One of them, Louisiana Senator Bill Cassidy. ABC's Karen Waugh in Washington.
1: Cassidy, who recently lost his reelection bid, admits losing his temper.
2: I'm not going to be bullied. I'm trying to get answers for the American people.
1: The meeting was held after Trump abruptly canceled plans to sign a bipartisan affordable housing bill.
23: Europe still slammed by deadly heat. Paris saw daytime temperatures over 100. This is ABC News.
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1: He is Eric Carly. He has the morning off. I'm Gary McNamara. I don't. Download our Red Eye Radio app today, and you can listen when and where you choose. All right. The primaries in New York and elsewhere. You can throw in James Tallarico here in the state of Texas, and just how radical the Democratic Party has become. This is interesting. This is Claire Valdez, who is a Democratic nominee for New York 6. Here's what she has said, for example, about the airlines. Here we go.
2: My hot take is we need to abolish pre-check. I've got like a million beefs with the airline industry and the process of having to fly. We need to like nationalize the airline industry.
1: That means the federal government needs to take over the airlines. So again, she is promoting communism. Socialism, communism, as we all know. It really was a wonderful day yesterday as everybody's trying to analyze, even on the right. What I found is it was the right analyze how this happened to the Democratic Party. How did they get to this place? We played earlier, Hakeem Jeffries being booed. And I was reading here, this is from National Review editorial page, looking for what the right was thinking yesterday. Following the rise of the squad and the riot of leftism in between 2019 and 2021, it seemed that Democrats were learning a few lessons. Jamal Bowman and Cori Bush lost their primaries in 2024. The party establishment flexed its muscle to stifle changes to Biden in the 2024 primaries and demonstrated that it had the juice when he proved a liability. Progressive-run campuses kept anti-Israel disorder to a minimum during the fall 2024 election season. There was talk after the loss that the election, that peak woke was over and that the Democrats might need to back away from the toxic stew of socialism, transgender ideology, anti-Semitism, and radical rhetoric. No more. Candidates backed Mamdani, the Democratic Socialists of America, and the avowed enemies of Israel were in the driver's seat on Tuesday. It's interesting as everybody now attempts to promote her name. Daria Liza Avila Chevalier topped the incumbent, who was the chairman of the Congressional Hispanic Caucus. Claire Valdez defeated the Brooklyn Borough President. Brad Lander, a former DSA member, thrashed incumbent Representative Dan Goldman by 30 points in a race targeting Goldman's support for Israel, which apparently now outweighs that he was Mr. Impeachment against Trump. None of that matters to them. Also defeated George Conway and other candidates who ran on the anti-Trump brand rather than on leftist ideology, which suggests that the Democrat base is already beginning to look past the president to the direction of their own party, and it's a frightening one. As it is, when you see what we've gone through, what the DSA wants. Then looking at the Wall Street Journal saying, it's true, voter turnout was low, as it often is in primaries, in the open seat race for New York's 7th congressional district, for example, leftist Claire Valdez, won with a mere 37,531 votes as of Wednesday's counting. That's only 7.6% of the district's nearly 500,000 registered Democrat voters. But her opponent, the Brooklyn Borough President, Antonio Reynoso, had the support of the district's retiring congresswoman and the party's establishment. This shows the DSA is highly organized and can get out the vote of the young progressives who have replaced the white centrist voters who have fled New York. It's hard to overstate how far to the left the Mamdani slate is. Abercowas, who won the primary for the state Senate seat, has said she found it reprehensible to apologize for 9/11 when America hasn't apologized for its system of capitalism, racism, and white supremacy. We guess she won't be going to the 25th anniversary ceremony at Ground Zero. Then you have Darializa Avila Chevalier, who ousted the leader of the anti-Israel protest at Columbia University after the 2023 Hamas massacre. She was for Hamas. She's called for abolishing police, prisons, and borders. She called Joe Biden a rapist and a war criminal and says the U.S. is occupied Native American land and called the country an effing disgrace. She favors seizing private property of individuals. I just looked up and saw Alan, the other side of the window, just shaking his head like, what? How could she and the rest of the Mamdani slate win? One reason is that Democrats have run America's biggest cities for decades, yet haven't solved the problems of unsafe streets, lack of affordable apartments, and failing public transit. Representative Dan Goldman's main campaign theme was that he impeached Donald Trump. He lost. They booed Hakeem Jeffries. They hate Schumer. They don't want Pelosi. As the patent medicine of the left falls and Republicans are not competitive politically in New York City, the voters turn further left. Another reason for the socialist rise is that mainstream liberals put up so little resistance, like Democrats. The head of the Hispanic caucus shares the socialist left-wing goals, but wants to get there more gradually. This is a feeble answer when angry voters want immediate progress. The defeated Democrats in New York refuse to make principled arguments against socialism or the anti-Semitism of the Mamdani left. After Tuesday, they may offer even less resistance. They will face more socialist challengers across the country, and history says they will try to survive by accommodating the left's ideas, Medicare for all, higher income taxes, and a wealth tax, and abolishing ICE are all going to be on the Democratic agenda, if not in swing states in 2026, then in the Democratic presidential primary race in 2028. The DSA is a growing force and has already captured the mayor's office in Washington, D.C., New York, and maybe soon Los Angeles. Bernie Sanders is closer to achieving his dream of capturing the Democratic Party for the left through the younger generation. Republicans may gloat about this far-left Democratic turn, but that is a mistake. Perhaps it will help them keep some of the House seats this year, but it bodes ill for democracy when the party of the center-left swings even harder left, and many Trump Republicans are also dabbling with socialist ideas, as we have brought up. We said this when the president said, I'm going to take equity in certain corporations. We went, no, don't do that. Stop that. Federal government has no business having equity in companies. Don't do that. You make it then easier for Democrats to go there. But what happened when you've got a weak Republican Party when it comes to standing strong for conservative principles and explaining to the American public in detail why they are right and marketing it 24/7 all year long, what do you get? A bill that the Republicans are cheering that was really authored and created by Elizabeth Warren. That's what you get. And as I said, first day of the Trump administration, you got to tackle prices. And they just refused to do that. And now you saw yesterday the panic in the Republicans. Uh-oh. Prices could kill us here. Because people care about their own self-interest. How far will this expand? I don't know. But when you look at the Democrat Party, and even the establishment, I believe, the majority, has 90% of the goals as the DSA. They just knew they couldn't sell it to Americans. They didn't believe they could sell it to Americans. But when you see the radical transgender movement, when you see that they had, look, the anti-Semitism just didn't come from the DSA. The anti-Semitism has come from the mainstream of the Democratic Party through identity politics, judging people by groups and not individuals. They've been doing that. They've institutionalized that form of racism. The Democrats have, and not the DSA. That was established a while back by what is viewed as establishment Democrats. Same with the radical transgender movement. That's been embraced by 99.9% of Democrats, including all these so-called moderate Democrats out there, and there's nothing moderate about it. There's nothing moderate about the Democratic Party, the establishment, and the promotion of the radical transgender movement and the misogyny and the sexism of it and the racism that we now see that they're afraid to fight. And now they're going to be more afraid to fight because they see Goldman gets wiped out by over 30 points the last I saw. And he was viewed as a hero to Democrats just a couple of years ago. An absolute hero. He impeached Trump. He was the counsel. He got him. Didn't matter. Dirty little secret. The DSA doesn't care about impeaching Trump. They care about communism taking over the country. That's what they care about. They look at Trump and go, Trump's out of office. Why would we focus on him? We don't care. We care about our radical agenda. And these people are just Trump, Trump, Trump. But what are you doing? And you're really not moving fast enough on where we all want to go. We know you want to go there. You're just afraid to do it. We're not afraid to do it. And we're not afraid to proudly promote our socialism, communism, and even Nazism. You saw how much problem the establishment had of severely criticizing Plattner. They couldn't do it. What it is they're afraid of losing power. Hakeem Jeffries is afraid of losing power. Schumer's afraid of losing power. The establishment Democrats are afraid of losing power. We are Red Eye Radio.
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1: He is Eric Carly. He has the morning off. I'm Gary McNamara. I do not. But what's happened in the last couple of days? First off, as we found out yesterday, Elon Musk is no longer a trillionaire, and Tucker Carlson is no longer a Republican. Boy, I'm telling you, that had no... Tucker Carlson saying he wasn't a Republican, that had no buzz in Republican circles at all. None. It was like, whatever, you know, okay, bye. That's what I mean, Ed. None whatsoever. On social media, a little bit. But other than that, it was like... The Republican Party is not going to miss you.

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14: Good morning. It's Thursday, June 25th, 2026. I'm Ted Lindner. This is the Fox News Rundown. NATO's Secretary General is pushing back on criticism the alliance didn't do enough during the Iran war. Fox's Jared Halpern has more on this from the White House.
15: During a sit-down with President Trump, NATO Secretary General Mark Rutte spelled out NATO commitments during U.S. airstrikes on Iran.
16: When you look at the numbers, 4,000 to 5,000 U.S. planes taking off from bases in Europe in the 6 weeks this war took place.
15: Rutte also showed diagrams of increased defense spending by NATO members, describing it as the Trump trillion. President Trump has harshly criticized NATO leaders for not taking part in Iran operations, even while in insisting the U.S. did not need the help of allies. At the White House, Jared Halpern, Fox News.
14: President Trump addressing the nation at the Great American State Fair, the kickoff to America 250 celebrations in Washington. Fox's Lucas Tomlinson is there at the National Mall, and he's got more.
17: If you like patriotism, you're going to like this. We heard from President Trump. When he walked out on stage, we saw F-35 stealth fighter jets flying overhead. We've seen multiple flyovers of B-2 stealth bombers, perhaps some of the same bombers that carried out Operation Midnight Hammer a year ago, and certainly Operation Epic Fury over the past 4 months. President Trump says with the flyovers that you're just seeing a little teeny bit of what's in store. We already heard from Freedom 250. Tomorrow we're going to see 8 more flyovers here.
14: A Fox News poll shows 45% of registered voters think America's best days are behind us, rising from 39% in 2021. That's compared to 54% who think the country's best days are ahead, up from 43% in 2023. Texas Congressman Brandon Gill telling Fox's Ingram Angle he knows Republicans love the country.
18: They love its people. They love its culture and its heritage and want to see that preserved. I mean, we're conservatives. We want to conserve the America that we grew up in.
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20: Figures expected to rise. Secretary of State Marco Rubio says the U.S. is sending search teams, medical resources, and humanitarian aid. President Trump headlining Freedom 250's Great American State Fair Wednesday night after artists dropped out of the event, telling supporters he's restored faith in the country.
21: Tonight, as we stand on the edge of our 250th year of independence, I am thrilled to declare that America is back.
20: Republicans holding a new vote on the War Powers Act, this time voting it down after President Trump told them yesterday that its passage is hurting peace negotiations with Iran. 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

0: is the Fox News Rundown. 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
1: First round of the NBA draft Tuesday. No big surprises. Taken first overall by the Wizards, A.J. Dabonsa from BYU. Then the Jazz went with Darren Peterson from Kansas. The Grizzlies took Cameron Boozer from Duke. The Bulls went with Caleb Wilson. The Clippers took Keaton Wagler. Three players from national champion Michigan drafted among the first 12 picks, including Merez Johnson Jr., who went to the Mavericks, now coached by former Michigan coach Dusty May. World Cup, Colombia advanced to the knockout round with a 1-0 win over the Democratic Republic of Congo. Cristiano Ronaldo scored twice. Portugal 5-0 over Uzbekistan. England and Ghana scoreless. Croatia beat Panama 1-0. That's your sports on the Fox News Rundown. Jared Max, Fox News.
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3: Now, the Major League Baseball Chief Communications Officer, Pat Courtney, decided to issue a warning to the Giants following the verses written on their hats. The writing on the cap violates our rules and consistent with normal practice. We have warned the players about future violations. Oh, shut up. Isn't it amazing? This is what we worry about in this country. This is the greatest country in the history of the world. We're not worrying about bombs exploding. We're not worrying about beheadings in the street. We're not worried about, in fact, not one child, at least this is according to Clay Travis, has ever starved to death in our country. This is what we're worried about right here. Major League Baseball players wearing a hat with a Bible verse on it. For Outkicks, don't at me. I'm Dan Dockich, and this is Fox News Rundown.
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5: Tough drive for us here this morning. Bunch of problems. Southern I-25 shut down at Evans. Bad crash. Traffic stopped. Back to University. Stay off Southbound 25. You can use Santa Fe, Broadway, University, Colorado Boulevard to get around it. A wreck down south, northbound I-25 at Lincoln Avenue. Northbound I-25 ramp to I-70. And US 6 closed out west to Golden due to rock slides. With traffic, I'm Susan Thielen.
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15: Joe Concha.
0: What's on your mind?
16: America is patently awesome. That is according to those visiting the country for the World Cup. Hi, everyone. I'm Joe Concha. Yes, there are several polls out there showing a huge divide between who is proud of this country and who is not. In 2001, for example, 25 years ago, 90% of Republicans were very proud to be Americans. 85% of Democrats were also proud to be Americans. This was before 9/11. In 2026, the number of Republicans has stayed exactly the same at that 90%. Level in terms of being proud to live in this country. But among Democrats, it's less than 3 in 10, 29%. If there is another word for pathetic, I'd love to hear it because that's exactly what this described. I am certain there are plenty of people under the Obama administration or under the Clinton administration who were proud to be Americans, regardless of party, obviously based on that poll we just read from 2001 when Clinton was still in office. But now, Democrats are the angry party, the petulant party, the party that blames all of their problems on government and the system instead of their own choices as individuals, as humans. And their hatred for Donald Trump obviously guides much of that sentiment. And it's a whole bowl of wrong that even on our country's 250th anniversary, that one quarter of Democrats, according to the same poll, will fly a flag to celebrate America. Nine words. If you don't like it here, get out, please, and find that utopia somewhere else that does not exist in other parts of the world. I'm Joe Concha.

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11: ABC News, I'm Sherry Preston. The death toll jumping to at least 164 people after twin earthquakes slam Venezuela. Nearly 1,000 people are hurt, and those numbers could go even higher, says ABC's Stephanie Ramos.
12: Travelers scrambling to escape. Parts of the terminal left looking like a war zone. The airport now closed. Emergency crews digging through the rubble, helping residents to safety.
11: The quakes hitting magnitude 7.2 and 7.5, followed by strong aftershocks. The Senate votes down another war powers resolution after a tense meeting between Senate Republicans and President Trump on Capitol Hill. A Liberian oil tanker has made it safely through the Strait of Hormuz despite threats from Iran. Scary moments in Air Canada flight out of New Jersey. A pilot suffering an apparent seizure and sending the plane jerking violently through the air. Several passengers had to help restrain him. This is ABC News. What's been dubbed the Flamingo Revolution continues in Albania, where people have been protesting since last month over a planned luxury development tied to Jared Kushner and his wife Ivanka Trump. The development is being built on land that's been set aside for protected flamingos, says ABC's Patrick Reval.
13: In the crowds, people are carrying huge inflatable flamingos, huge models of flamingos. People are spray painting the feet of flamingos on the ground. But one of the things that people were really very adamant about and really wanted to emphasize to us when we were there was that this is no longer really about Ivanka Trump and Jared Kushner. This is about how the Albanian government has been going about developing the country. And they feel that this is emblematic of broader corruption in Albania.
11: Protesters are calling for new elections because of all of it. A new bipartisan nonprofit wants to help Americans who find they're out of work because of AI. It's called Raise Us, and it's starting with more than $500 million for education and training programs at the state level. Sherry Preston, ABC News.
14: The independent monitor for Denver says the city police department and Department of Safety are actively violating a city ordinance by hiding information from her and her team.
15: That they're refusing to give us minimally intrusive information as it is.
14: During a health and safety committee meeting on Wednesday, independent monitor Lizbeth Perez Castle accused the police chief of withholding community surveys and other materials connected to the new education-based development program. Denver Police Chief Ron Thomas says he gave the monitor the raw survey data but classified the participants' personal information. Some good news for people in Park County after mandatory wildfire evacuations for Bruno Gulch Campground and the area around County Road 62 are now now being lifted in the Grant area. The wildfire is about 1.5 acres with 20% containment. The sheriff's office says the fire is in steep

0: rugged terrain, making it difficult for firefighters to navigate the area. That's the latest. I'm Keenan Dixon.
1: Now, impact traffic.
2: Bunch of problems this morning. Southbound I-25 shut down between Cowater Boulevard and Evans. Big crash there. It's a rollover. Traffic is stopped. And Southbound I-25 forced off at Colorado. Avoid the highway. Down south, northbound I-25 at Lincoln Avenue. Spin-out crash. Left lane's blocked. There's a wreck northbound I-25 on the ramp to eastbound 70, causing that delay at a downtown. With traffic, I'm Susan Phelan.
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10: Good morning. Jimmy Sangenberger here with you with K-How in the morning. If you are tuning in to listen to Ryan Schuling, alas, he is no longer with K-How or with iHeartRadio. Caught up in the personnel changes happening across the country yesterday. Ryan, over the past few years since I started filling in over here and on our sister station, KOA, has become a dear friend. He is a tremendous talent and an incredible individual who always puts on the best program, does the best job that he can. I wish him farewell. We all do. And have no doubt that he will achieve greatness in whatever he does next. I'm in the saddle today and tomorrow from 6 until 10 with some action-packed programs. So much to dive into this morning from the news and some great conversations. One thing, and Ryan and I had talked about this yesterday, but one thing that happened yesterday morning was the hearing of Judge Daniel Domenico of Colorado. He is for the U.S. District Court for Colorado, based in Denver, and being elevated by President Trump to the 10th Circuit Court of Appeals, which includes Colorado, Kansas, Oklahoma. A variety of different states are within this Court of Appeals. And he did a fantastic job in a 45-minute hearing. That's it. That's all it was for him. 45 minutes. And then it was over. With only two Democrats asking him real questions. Dick Durbin and Richard Blumenthal. Which I thought was pretty extraordinary. At the top of the next hour, we'll be joined by a law professor out of Virginia, University of Richmond School of Law professor Carl Tobias, will break down what happened and how Domenico's hearing compares with others that he has seen. He's an avid, noted court watcher for nominations that happened before the United States Senate Judiciary Committee. And we'll look forward to talking with him. But, of course, when you had the hearing take place, the Democrats are going to play the kinds of games that they are known for playing. Case in point is Richard Blumenthal, who can't get over asking every single nominee that comes before him, I think for any position, but at the very least for judicial-related positions, what their feelings are on, of course, the 2020 election. Here's a taste of Judge Domenico and Senator Blumenthal at the Judiciary Committee hearing yesterday.
11: Who won the 2020 election?
12: Senator, as Justice Jackson explained when she was asked essentially that question about both 2020 and 2016, it would be inappropriate for me as a...
11: Well, let me just call your attention to what she actually said. And as a judge, I know you want to be careful when you cite another judge. She was asked whether she had ever commented on the results. She wasn't asked about the results. I'm asking you about the results of the 2020 election. Who won it?
12: So the question is slightly different, but the answer, I think, is...
11: Well, the answer is the same because you've been told what the answer is when you prepared, correct?
12: No, I was not told what to say.
10: I'm just accusing you of having all the words put in your mouth. Now, in fairness to Blumenthal, there were similar answers given by other nominees, but what we can see and hear from Domenico's performance yesterday, which was absolutely stellar, he was unflappable. He was calm, cool, collected, everything you would want in the temperament of a federal judge, let alone an appeals court judge. But the way he answered it was more specific, more grounded, and clearly something he agreed with. A prime example was this from Blumenthal with Domenico.
11: Would you recommend that my colleagues who voted against Justice Jackson's nomination to the United States Supreme Court also vote against you?
12: Anybody who based their decision solely on that answer, perhaps.
10: What an answer is that from Domenico? Absolutely stellar. Saying, well, if that's all they're going to care about, then perhaps. Just being honest and upfront, if that's their issue, right or left, they're not satisfied with my answer on that question, then perhaps. That's how you answer something very pointed, acknowledging the reality to move on. Be like, okay, sure, if they want. Then, of course, January 6th has to happen. We'll play more of this clip later, but here's just a little bit of a taste of Blumenthal with Domenico on that day.
11: Would you agree the Capitol was attacked on January 6th?
12: I would agree that individuals, I've, from the videos I've seen, a number of individuals attacked police officers, engaged in violence, vandalism.
11: Well, an attack on police officers who were guarding the Capitol is an attack on the Capitol, correct?
12: So as I said, individuals engaged in attacks on police officers, which I clearly condemn, more broadly characterizing the events of that day beyond what a number of individuals did, I think would put me in the same position as Justice Jackson when asked about the same events, which is that commenting on
11: whether the United States Capitol, our democracy, the peaceful transfer of power, was attacked on January 6th is not going to be answered by you because you think Justice Jackson wouldn't have commented on it?
12: Well, she in fact gave the same answer to that as she did about the elections.
10: First of all, just listen to the tone of voice of Domenico as these are just annoying questions being peppered at you for starters. He's not stuttering. He's not anxious. He's not showing any frustration or aggravation. He's just pointedly answering the questions, saying, look, I'm essentially making the point, I'm a federal judge, and I'm trying to be on the 10th Circuit Court of Appeals. If I were to more broadly characterize January 6th, it could poison the well for future cases that might come before me. And it is essentially the same answer again that Justice Jackson had given him. Given the Judiciary Committee during her hearings to join the U.S. Supreme Court under Joe Biden. Unflappable, right on. And it fits the mold. And this will be the subject of my column tomorrow as well in the Denver Gazette. It fits the mold of who Domenico is, what he has shown himself to be on the court for Colorado's district court. This is a guy who, when Denver Public Schools came before him, bringing a case against the Trump Justice Department, saying, we need to squash nationwide, give us a nationwide injunction on all immigration enforcement near schools. Domenico heard the case. I was there. I was in the room. He heard the case, asked probing questions of both sides, ultimately concluded in essence that DPS did not have any proof that the Trump policy was substantively different, substantively a departure from the Biden era guidelines. First of all, the raid that had happened on an apartment complex near a school would not have been prevented if the Biden policy was still in place. And that was the one example that DPS gave for how ICE is being terrible. It's terrorizing schools. Domenico then looked at the law, looked at nationwide injunction and said, you're not meeting the grounds that would be needed for nationwide injunction. I'm not going to grant one. Me, a judge in Denver, granting an injunction for the entire country on immigration enforcement near schools based on nothing. I'm not going to do that. And he had more to his argument than that, that essentially was vindicated a couple months later. It's like, look, I'm trying to be consistent on these nationwide injunctions, and I'm not going to do this. A couple months later, the U.S. Supreme Court invalidates nationwide injunctions, vindicating, in essence, Dan Domenico. Again, Trump appointee in his first term to the federal bench, now being elevated to the U.S. Court of Appeals for the 10th Circuit. That includes Colorado. More on this with law professor Carl Tobias coming up at the top of the hour. It was just a masterclass in how you should handle these nominations. And only in 45 minutes, because the guy was qualified enough and has the temperament that the Democrats couldn't throw much at him. So they sicked Durbin and Blumenthal, and that's it. Nothing else was done in that regard. So kudos to Dan Domenico for doing yeoman's work and passing with flying colors yesterday. Now we know that from this week's news as well, that the far left is increasingly dominating the Democratic Party across the country, including right here in Colorado, of course, New York State, and the so-called commie corridor opening the door to what Van Jones on CNN called a new era for the Democratic Party.
13: Well, first of all, New York City matters because the two most exciting left-wing candidates are here, AOC and Mamdani, but also this is the stronghold for the establishment, Schumer and Hakeem Jeffries. This is a battle between the establishment and this insurgency, and the roof is collapsing on the Democratic Party establishment tonight. If Mamdani gets a hat trick, three out of three, this is a new era for the Democratic Party, and you can't write off New York City because this is the place where both, it's a power center for the establishment and the insurgency, and they're going head-to-head tonight, And right now, this is not no longer a movement. This is a movement and a machine at the same time. This is a straight up battle between the establishment and the insurgency, and the establishment is getting its butt kicked tonight in New York City.
10: You know what's so interesting about that Van Jones analysis of the crazy lefties taking over the Democratic Party is that he pitted it as establishment versus insurgents. That's like MAGA, especially in the earlier days. Trump's taking on the establishment. MAGA is anti-establishment. You've got MAGA or the insurgents, if you will, against the establishment. He's not framing it. Of course, this is Van Jones, and remember him from the Obama administration. And he's a pretty left-wing guy himself, saying the division that's happening is not between the radical left. It is not between the sane parts of the party, which is, in essence, what James Carville has said on his podcast, calling for a schism within the Democratic Party, as James Carville is calling for that. Van Jones is saying, look, Democrats got to watch out because the insurgents are rising and the establishment is being pitted against them and they are failing. That it's an interesting way to couch it. I suppose it is a mirror image of the Trump situation, but not really in the sense that what we're talking about with the commie corridor, with the radical leftists that are rising up, the socialists, is a purely ideological endeavor. MAGA is not about ideology. Yes, a lot of people involved in MAGA might be described as right-wing or far-right or conservative or any term or epithet, depending on who you are, how you want to describe them. But that doesn't mean that it is ideological. Donald Trump is not a conservative. That would be the ideology that we'd be talking about. He's not a conservative. He's a mixed bag on policy. He is a populist. There is a difference between the populist anti-establishment urges on the right and the ideological extremism of the left. They always like to talk about how it's right-wing extremist this and right-wing extremist that, but what about the left-wing radicals and extremists that are not even AOC level but are further left? Right here in Colorado, we've got Milot Kiros challenging Diana DeGette. And she is as radical left as they go, and she wants to abolish ICE. She wants to have Medicare for All completely replace the private health care system. The way she was answering questions about Israel were flagrantly anti-Semitic in language, tone, and tenor, all of the above. And that's right in Denver. And because Wanda James, the queen of cannabis, is doing so poorly in terms of her campaign getting traction, I've been thinking about this more as I've seen more indications that Milot Kiros is doing well. And I think DeGette has more of a challenge than I've given, I don't know, credit for, than I've recognized or acknowledged. Because Wanda James is not gaining steam. So the division in the three-way race is a little less acute, perhaps, than it might otherwise be. Although it's still hard to tell, and I still think that odds are in DeGette's favor against two challengers. But DeGette isn't doing herself a favor with attack ads against Milot Kiros that are drawing more attention to her name. So we'll see what happens, but this is one example of a situation where a radical leftist, outright socialist, is gaining ground in the Democrat Party. And that's just in Colorado. Then you have New York State, several commies there. You have upshots in other parts of the country as well. But Van Jones couching this as the new era for the Democratic Party of the establishment versus the insurgents really understates the case, doesn't he? Because this is an ideological movement, but he doesn't want to set that up. He wants to dodge the ideological piece of it, to just set up that this is a battle over the establishment and just the power structure of the party, not an ideological worldview, which is what you're going to continue to see more and more on the left as these extremists take more nominations for various positions across the country in Congress and otherwise. They're going to continue building up that narrative that, oh, this isn't about ideology. This is about establishment and the establishment being overrun by the insurgents that are trying to just bring some little change. It's nice, warm, fuzzy, guys. Come on. No, it's far from it. Oh, gosh, what a crazy world we live in. I'm Jimmy Sangenberger. You're listening to K-How in the Morning. Just getting started. We'll pick it up on the other side.
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15: 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Now, impact traffic.
2: Rain showers this morning, some wet roads, busy drive already. Now, the bad crash southbound 25 at Evans. The highway has reopened. So some flashing lights there. Southbound I-25, Colfax to C-470, about 25 minutes. Traveling into downtown, there's a problem with the crash. Northbound I-25, ramp to eastbound 70. And that is blocking up the right lane. Foot traffic. I'm Susan Phelan.
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26: The NBA draft wrapped up with round two last night. The champion Knicks making two selections, German guard Jack Cale and Vanderbilt product Tyler Nickel. Other NBA headlines, the Lakers signed guard Austin Reeves to a four-year max deal worth $185 million. And reports out that the Hornets are looking to trade guard LaMelo Ball. And from the NFL, Detroit Lions DB Darion Arnold arrested in Tampa facing felony robbery and kidnapping charges. I'm Matt McCoy.
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0: Rocking and rolling back. Jimmy Sangenberger here with you. K-How in the morning. Little Robin Trowers kicking things off as we move along. 57739, the text line here on K-How. So yesterday, there was a bit of a tussle involving Republican senators and President Trump, including reportedly shouting matches. So while there's division on the left over the socialists and the extremism and how far left to go, because we know that it's not like the Democrats are some moderate party with leftists trying to influence them. They are left wing. And increasingly left-wing, beholden to their far-left base. It's just a matter of even more radical candidates being nominated and elected into senior positions. Well, here's the way things were being described yesterday on MS Now, formerly MSNBC.
1: What exactly is going on right now on Capitol Hill? Donald Trump is there. He's meeting with Republicans. Do we have any insight about what is being talked about?
2: Sounds like not much good. Sounds like it was going to be pretty tense. And frankly, that was already going to be the mood before Trump then added this whole new wrinkle to the mix of canceling a bipartisan housing bill that frankly both parties were eager to run on. And as an example of, hey, we're trying to solve affordability. How many times were you and I on the campaign trail, people saying, I cannot afford housing? This is something that it wasn't just an ally of the president, Tim Scott, who was a co-sponsor on the bill. He is the head of the National Republican Senate Committee. His job is to keep and grow the Senate majority. This could have helped them do that. And so all of this now culminates in that very tense walk down the hallway that Trump did with John Thune, who he has continuously put in tough positions. And now a source familiar with what's going on in the room says Trump is being taken to task over things like the Iran Memorandum of Understanding by people like Senator Bill Cassidy, who, of course, Trump endorsed against. The reason Cassidy didn't win his primary in large part is because Trump worked against him. And apparently, in the words of this source telling my colleague Michael Schnell on the Hill, that Cassidy was yelling at the president over this deal, which we were talking about before we came on, effectively forces Republicans to do a 180 on 10 years of talking points about how bad the Obama deal was. And now here they are again with Trump.
0: And here is Bill Cassidy, who's now an outgoing U.S. senator since he lost his primary bid because of President Trump, excoriating Trump and explaining why he did so.
3: You have not told the American people what's going on. It was supposed to last 4 weeks, it's lasted 4 months. Our original objectives have not been achieved. And I want to know what's going on. He did not particularly care for my comments. Raised his voice. I lost my temper. That's not appropriate. It's the Irish in me. But I, again, matched his tone and his volume, and it went back and forth.
0: I lost my temper. I shouldn't have, he basically said, but I was matching his tone. So things got heated between the president and some Republican senators. The Wall Street Journal reporting that this was a lunch meeting called to bring attention to the Save America Act, which Trump has deemed critical to winning the midterm elections, but lacks enough support to pass. Inside the room, Trump quickly turned the conversation to Iran, which led to that exchange Bill Cassidy was just talking about, where the two of them shouted at each other about the war and the senator's recent vote to rein in the president's war powers. Trump, who engineered Cassidy's defeat in his primary last month, called the senator a loser and told him to sit down. According to people familiar with the exchange, Cassidy replied that no one tells him to sit down. Then he also ripped into Senator Lisa Murkowski of Alaska, chided Rand Paul of Kentucky. Both of them had voted with Cassidy to pass the non-binding resolution. Look, I don't like this war powers stuff. I don't believe it's constitutional. I disagree with their vote here. At the same time, my trust in President Trump to handle Iran has been shaken. I don't know about you, 57739, put Dan in the beginning of the text line to make sure I see your message. But I'm not trusting President Trump right now on Iran in terms of this deal. A very concerning. Yes, we have brought devastation to Iran's nuclear program in terms of massive setbacks, killing nuclear scientists and taking out nuclear facilities. But those are setbacks. That's not permanent. And what we're doing here with giving the money and other positions and things that are being taken by the administration, and particularly by Vice President Vance, deeply concerning. So I understand the frustrations of these Republicans who are like, we went to war. We trusted you with this. We held back any sort of accountability mechanisms from Congress that we might like to see otherwise, because we trusted you were going to handle this. And then you got to a deal and you don't have anything positive to show from that deal. It is, in many respects, weaker than the JCPOA Iranian nuclear deal. That's an example of Republicans boiling over. Then, because Trump has been throwing his support against incumbent senators like John Cornyn in Texas and Bill Cassidy in Louisiana, you are seeing a lot of the Republicans who are currently in the Senate or currently in the House getting frustrated because they're like, you're not standing by us. There's no real alliance that we feel right now or kinship. So why are we going to go along with you? You similarly have some people on the MAGA side who have been irritated with things that President Trump has been doing, are not as supportive of President Trump as they were before, whether that's because they opposed going into Iran or they opposed the Iranian nuclear deal, this new Iranian nuclear deal. And that's just on Iran. There are a slew of other issues where the frustration has been building up. Then on the Republican side, there are a lot of Republicans who look at the SAVE Act and they say, look, the vast, vast majority of Americans, especially Republicans, absolutely believe that you should have to show photo ID when you vote. And that's exactly the right position to have, by the way. Show the photo ID. You got, what, 80, 90% support across the country for that? But the problem is that the Save America Act is being lumped in with other things that impinge upon states like Colorado from being able to conduct their elections. The problem is, in part, that some folks in Trump world are saying, well, we want you to get rid of the filibuster to pass the Save America Act, or at least give an exception to the filibuster for the Save America Act. Here is the problem, and I am warning Republicans, and I've warned Republicans about this for years. You go back to 2021, H.R. 1 at that time was a bill to nationalize elections, to federalize elections, which was backed by the likes of Jenna Griswold, that would have undermined Colorado's system, but in a way that advanced the Democrat agenda of nationalization on elections. That was thwarted by Democrats and Republicans alike under Biden. If Republicans do this, get rid of the filibuster for this purpose of elections, immediately after Democrats get back in power, which will happen at some point, whether that is 2028 or 2032, who knows? We don't know. Democrats will be able to come in and have a much easier time changing aspects nationally of our elections and expanding federal authority. And they will probably undo a lot of the things that Republicans put in place. So you may feel a little bit of satisfaction for a couple of years. Then you may go, oh, crap, what just happened? So Trump now is, we got to go to break here in a moment, but Trump has canceled a housing bill signing bipartisan over the Senate's inaction on the Save America Act. And this is a broadly supported initiative. And meanwhile, President Trump, unfortunately, is talking about how affordability is a made-up word by Democrats, and yet Republicans are campaigning on affordability here in Colorado because it's so difficult to make ends meet in this state. some of the language is just not there. There's, I think that there is way too much of an emphasis on forcing through the Save America Act through these levers, disadvantaging the ability for Republicans in tight reelection races to beat back Democrats from taking over not just the House, which they almost certainly will do, but the Senate as well. And with far left nominees who may or may not get into Congress, they can hold more sway over Democrats if they take control. So I don't understand this politics. I think it's a bad deal, and we'll talk more about it, but you got to be careful with this. And President Trump, unfortunately, is losing some of his grip over the Republican Party in some respects, in the respects that matter in terms of who's in Congress right now to get aspects of his agenda through and then hold the line in Congress. A lot of the frustration is, well, if we can't do these things, we may be even more likely to lose seats. And they're not happy about that. And this is the time window where Republicans still control everything. So get what you can. Do it. I'm Jimmy Sangenberger. Perhaps you agree. Perhaps you disagree. 57739, put Dan in the text line. It's Kay Howe in the morning. Jimmy here with you today and tomorrow. Stay here.
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5: 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We'll dive into the latest craziness from D.C. and from the loony left right here in Colorado. And we'll have a lot of fun doing it. 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

0: Coming back, Jimmy Sangenberger here with you. I'm excited. This weekend is the Blues from the Top Festival in Winter Park, which will include Southern Avenue, which features among its, Southern Hospitality, not Southern Avenue, they played last year. J.P. Soares, who we're just hearing, they are coming back. Damon Fowler and Victor Wainwright. Jimmy Vaughn and Kenny Wayne Shepherd both performing on Saturday. Southern Hospitality on Sunday and so much more. I'm going to be a blast. You sure as hell ain't fooling me, he was singing. And I think that's exactly the mentality that we should have about the expressions that we were talking about earlier from Van Jones about the new era for the Democratic Party. Let's see if this is an appropriate starting point for some of his comments on CNN the other night.
1: And right now, this is no longer a movement. This is a movement and a machine at the same time. This is a straight up battle between the establishment and the insurgency. And the establishment is getting its butt kicked tonight in New York City.
0: That is all it is. It is not the extremists against the progressives in some way, you know, the farthest left versus the far left. It is the establishment versus the insurgency. Of course, Zohran Mamdani saying, look, last June was just the beginning.
2: That last June, a year ago tomorrow, was not an anomaly. It was not the end.
0: It was just the beginning. That's all it was when he was elected, starting the movement. He's now the poster child for radicalism. But, of course, people on the left who do not want to acknowledge the ideological elephant in the room, although, of course, these are Democrats we're talking about, not Republicans, but the elephant term still works. Or should we say the donkey in the room? However you want to look at it, they have their head in the sand, many of them, except for, as we'll talk about later with Trissa Calvarese coming in studio, James Carville, who's saying, look, we need a schism in the Democratic Party. These are people I don't want to associate with. Well, then you have Van Jones saying, well, this is just something the Democrats are going to have to deal with. It's an insurgency against the establishment. Nothing ideological about it. You sure ain't hell, sure as hell ain't fooling me or anybody else. That's just the fact of the matter. And yet, it's the narrative that they're trying to push, because what else can they do at this moment when they know it's going to make a more advantageous position for many Republicans around the country with these nut jobs as Democratic nominees? But the House still vulnerable, Senate even still vulnerable. We'll see what happens. Coming up on the other side, Judge Daniel Domenico of the U.S. District Court for Colorado testifying yesterday at the Senate Judiciary Committee for his nomination by President Trump to the 10th Circuit Court of Appeals. It was fascinating to watch. We'll talk with a legal expert, professor out of the University of Richmond School of Law, on the other side, breaking down what happened in the proceedings yesterday. Keep it here. Lots to come in the next 3 hours. It's K-How in the Morning. I'm Jimmy Sangenberger.
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1: From the True Green Weather Center.
2: Keep the umbrella handy. We'll see some off and on showers and thunderstorms throughout the day today. A cooler day with highs in the mid to upper 70s. I'm Fox 31 Pinpoint Weather Team meteorologist Kylie Burse.
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8: ABC News, I'm Sherry Preston. At least 164 people are dead after two strong earthquakes strike back-to-back in Venezuela, and there are fears that the death toll could rise. Secretary of State Marco Rubio, speaking this morning, says search and rescue teams are already on their way from the United States.
9: The airport there is badly damaged, so we'll have to rely on the Department of War to deploy assets there. And then we're also helping them with some overhead imagery, especially in coastal areas where they don't have full visibility over what the damage has been and what the impact has been.
8: The quakes measuring 7.2 and 7.5 have been followed by many aftershocks. Oil prices sliding back to pre-war levels with more ships going through the Strait of Hormuz despite threats from Iran. An NFL star is due in court today. Detroit Lions cornerback Terrion Arnold is facing robbery and kidnapping charges. He is accused of holding three men at gunpoint. A wildfire burning in southwest Utah could become the worst in state history. The Cottonwood Fire has already destroyed a ski resort. This is ABC News. President Trump kicking off the Great American State Fair on the National Mall last night because several musical acts dropped out, citing its partisan nature. The president said he would headline it, and on stage, he once again talked about what's become the topic du jour.
10: And the reflecting pool that you've heard so much about, which is so incredible, it's been gruesomely vandalized by thugs, bad people, but soon will be looking as beautiful as it looked just 2 weeks ago. In fact, I looked at it just a little while ago. It looks perfect already.
8: The president has been complaining without proof that someone slashed the bottom of the reflecting pool. In fact, there's been no indication of vandalism, even though several people have been arrested for it. Google will soon let more travelers get through airport security without taking out their IDs. The TSA and Google are expanding a program that allows travelers to use ID information stored in Google Wallet to go through security. Sherry Preston, ABC News.
11: Hugh's murder trial is being pushed back until next year. He's accused of killing his wife, Suzanne, after she disappeared from the family's Chaffee County home in 2020. Morphew was first charged with murder in 2021, but the case was dismissed a year later due to prosecutorial misconduct. Suzanne Morphew's remains were found in 2023, and Barry Morphew was indicted again in 2025. The trial was scheduled to begin in October, but a judge granted a defense request to delay the proceedings so attorneys could review discovery evidence. Morphew remains free on bail while awaiting trial. Colorado Democratic Congressman Jonah Goose is calling on his colleagues to prioritize wildfire mitigation. He says Congress needs to put a stop to the president's plan to restructure the U.S. Forest Service.
12: There are federal agencies responsible for key wildfire prevention, mitigation, and management programs.

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1: Rain showers this morning. There's some wet roads out here. Depending upon where you're traveling, highways are getting busier. Had some early morning crashes. Those have been cleared out. Now, right now, trouble with traffic lights, scattered power outages. In Inglewood, lights are out at Hamden and University. That's making for a tough drive. And delays in Littleton, traffic lights out. Santa Fe and Bowles, treat that as an always stop. With traffic, I'm Susan Thielen.
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9: Time now for the second hour. Jimmy Sangenberger here with you today and tomorrow for KHOW in the morning. I did get a text that I want to respond to real quick because I was talking in the last segment about the divisions among the Republicans that showed up yesterday in a meeting with President Trump and Senate Republicans. And it got a little testy. And one of the issues is that Trump said, I don't want to move forward with this housing bill that is bipartisan, Republicans and Democrats backing it. They want to run on it if we don't pass the Save America Act. And I also shared some of my criticisms of the Save America Act. And I wanted to clarify that most of that, though, was a political analysis of why there's frustrations insofar as the housing bill in particular was concerned. I oppose the housing bill. I think it is a grandiose expansion of federal power. It has some good things that would scale back regulations on housing that are jacking up the cost. But some of the provisions that expand federal authority and the ban on large institutional investors from buying up single-family homes might be a nice idea in theory, very bad idea in practice, and even worse from a constitutional limitations standpoint. So I got listener text 57739. Make sure you put Dan to start the text so I see it. But the fact is that someone texted me that, and I was like, you know what? I want to make clarification on that because it is valuable to make that known. Now, yesterday, U.S. District Court of Colorado, Judge Daniel Domenico testified before the U.S. Senate Judiciary Committee, and it only lasted about 45 minutes.
10: Who won the 2020 election?
11: Senator, as Justice Jackson explained when she was asked essentially that question about both 2020 and 2016, it would be inappropriate for me as a...
10: Well, let me just call your attention to what she actually said. And as a judge, I know you want to be careful when you cite another judge. She was asked whether she had ever commented on the results. She wasn't asked about the results. I'm asking you about the results of the 2020 election. Who won it?
11: So the question is slightly different, but the answer, I think, is...
10: Well, the answer is the same because you've been told what the answer is when you prepared, correct?
11: No, I was not told what to say.
9: I thought Daniel Domenico, Judge Domenico, passed the hearing with flying colors. Now, I don't mean literally in that there hasn't been a vote yet, but how he performed was really well done. But to dive into this and some of the bigger picture of the nominations happening in the United States Senate during the rest of this year heading into what could be a different situation for the U.S. Senate come January of 2027. I am pleased to be joined here on KHOW by Professor Carl Tobias, Williams Chair in Law at the University of Richmond School of Law, and he is a noted watcher and observer of the nomination proceedings. Nobody better to talk to about this than him. Professor, welcome to KHOW, sir.
8: Thank you.
9: Good to have you. So let's talk just for a moment before we get to Domenico specifically. We are seeing the Trump administration put forward some of these nominations. They have some vacancies to fill. When you look at the process and what's going on, big picture, Domenico himself aside for a moment, what are you noticing? What are some of the dynamics at play?
8: Well, I think the unfortunate dynamic is that Republicans and Democrats on the committee seem at odds with one another on what's important, what's the best process, how to improve that process. And bottom line, I think, which we saw with Judge Domenico, is focusing on certain areas that are controversial. And there, the questioning became pretty sharp. But as you just said, Democrats also are concerned about the answers to two questions: who won the election in 2020, and then what happened on January 6, 2021 at the Capitol. And they've asked that to everybody.
9: Let's go with that question for a moment. We just heard his answer on 2020 election. I thought it was striking when he was pointedly asked a follow-up by Blumenthal, who was the senator we just heard quiz him on this. Just take a listen.
10: Would you recommend that my colleagues who voted against Justice Jackson's nomination to the United States Supreme Court also vote against you?
11: Anybody who based their decision solely on that answer, perhaps.
9: I loved that answer, Professor Tobias, because you just had this clear cut. How should they vote? And he's just clear. Yeah, if that's the only issue, if that's your concern, then yeah, vote against me.
8: Yes. It was typical of his forthright and clear answers to most questions. So what was striking, I thought, was how well prepared he was and completely unflappable in terms of answering the questions. That was very much to his credit, I thought. He was clear. He was comprehensive. And it seems to me, like any fine lawyer, he was well prepared.
9: In that regard, one of the things that is interesting about the Blumenthal questions is not the questions themselves. It's the fact that every nominee, at least for judicial positions, but it seems every nominee that comes before him, Blumenthal is asking these questions, wanting to get him on the record. Now, I roll my eyes. I have to be honest. I'm like, this doesn't seem to be the relevant issue, but he wants them on the record. And I'm like, fine. This, though, I was watching a couple other instances where, including a row of judicial nominees on the Homeland Security Committee for, I think, administrative law judge positions or immigration judge positions, they were asked the same question by Blumenthal, but they didn't give the answer nearly as crisply as Domenico did or make it their own and really talk about some of the things. Like on January 6th, I was like, he makes a clear distinction. He says, look, I talk about an attack on police officers and violence and vandalism, sure, but I'm not going to characterize the broader issue as being an attack on the Capitol, because that could, in essence, poison the well as a judge if I ever have these kinds of cases come before me related to 2020 or January 6th.
8: Yeah, that's typical of how careful the judge was in his answers, so that he doesn't have to recuse should he get a case, as you suggest, that implicates those issues. And that's difficult. I mean, when you're there basically being cross-examined by the members of the committee, And so I thought that was another part of why his preparation was so important.
9: One of the interesting aspects as well about this hearing is it only lasted 45 minutes. I mean, you had two questions or two Democrats that quizzed him. You had three Republicans. It seems that if he were a nominee that they really wanted to tank, wouldn't they have had more Democrats in attendance, number one, and number two, pushed him on issue after issue? But we didn't have anything to do with abortion or trans rights or religious liberty or anything come at him in those questions. And I thought a lot of folks were anticipating that might be the case.
8: Well, maybe that's a healthy sign in the hearings, because people are very divided about those issues. And what you really want is a judge who's going to be fair and look at the law and the facts in each case as they come. And I think he's shown that on the district court, and I think he showed it yesterday, that he has an open mind on everything and wants to get it right. Even as he admitted that on controversial issues, when asked by the ranking member Durbin from Illinois for the Democrats on detentions, he was accused by, I think, Durbin of saying that he was very much in the minority of district judges around the country. But I thought that Judge Domenico still handled that very artfully and clearly, and said, oh, there were a whole number of people who I thought should be released or should be treated differently than the way you described it. And so I thought he gave the best possible answer he could to a very difficult question.
9: Talking with Professor Carl Tobias of the University of Richmond School of Law, let's play that specific question, because this is an issue that has garnered a lot of attention here in Colorado in recent months in terms of some criticisms leveled at Judge Domenico. I've written columns about his thought process on the immigration detention issue and how clear he has been in his reasoning and his rationale, and that showed up in his Q&A with Ranking Member Durbin.
12: In light of your embrace of the Trump administration's position, even when judges have ruled against the administration's policy nearly 14,000 times, why should anyone have confidence that you could be a neutral arbiter presiding over challenges to this administration's action, that you can treat immigrants in a fair manner?
11: Well, Senator Durbin, I think as I've expressed in the opinions you referenced, there is a wide range of, well, not a wide range, there is a clear division of opinion about how that particular statutory provision applies. I did come down on that one specific statutory question on the side that at the time was the majority. There's a split of circuit opinions, but it was, as you said, a minority opinion among district judges. But ultimately, I think if you look deeper into my record on those immigration cases, you'll see that I have ruled in favor of petitioners in a number of those cases on separate bases. So I take those cases very seriously. The statutory provisions are somewhat imperfectly aligned, but I think if you read my opinion, I recognize that. I think the best interpretation is the one that I adopted. On other issues, I have in fact ruled against the federal government's position and granted petitions a number of times.
9: And then Durbin goes on to say, oh, I wish I could believe you, but I don't, essentially calling Domenico a liar, which honestly, in a situation like that with a reason to answer like Domenico, I don't think that played off very well for the senator. But Professor, one line that stands out to me from an opinion on this issue of detentions that the judge had written is he said the fact that district courts have reached inconsistent outcomes in these cases is unfortunate. He went on to acknowledge in his own decision the disagreement that he's had with some colleagues, but he says a judge is duty bound to follow his best understanding of the law. So while Domenico was being presented with this from Durbin, who said, look, you're the only one. You've gone rogue, basically. Domenico conceded as much in his rulings, but he laid out his thought process in those rulings. And I thought that deliberative approach showed up both in the hearing as well as in his opinions.
8: Yeah, I agree with that. And also his demeanor. I mean, nothing that anyone asked him rattled the judge. He was articulate, clear, knew his own record, and was polite to all the questioners. And I thought that served him well. The last thing you want is a judge who engages too much with his critics. In ways that make him look, for example, like he only has one dimension or, you know, has an agenda. The tone of the hearing, I think the judge said very well, that he was well prepared and then answered in a very clear way. And I think didn't appear at all to be defensive.
9: This isn't so much about the hearing itself, Professor Tobias, but a connecting point is that the instinct that we saw in that exchange and also from his rulings there really showed up in a decision early last year when Denver Public Schools sued the Federal Department of Homeland Security and asked Judge Domenico for a nationwide injunction against the Trump administration's immigration enforcement near schools, which would have effectively rewritten federal enforcement for the entire country. And he critiqued their factual grounds, but also in his ruling saying, no, I'm rejecting this, was legal grounds, saying the following, and I was in the courtroom when he gave a bench ruling. I know everybody switched sides on nationwide injunctions in the last few weeks, but I'm trying to be consistent. And he had been skeptical of nationwide injunctions previously when conservatives wanted them, and then the same now when progressives did. And lo and behold, 2 months later, Professor, the U.S. Supreme Court essentially vindicated his reasoning with an invalidated universal injunctions.
8: Yes. And he did a nice job of predicting that. He looks like he's very Delphic and also has a sense of where the law is going, which is valuable.
9: Yeah. Let me ask you as we wrap up, when it comes to the judicial nominations, this, speaking of outlier, the term that Senator Durbin used about Judge Domenico's rulings on the immigration detention issues, the outlier seems to be, in this case, the hearing itself and the fact that it was 45 minutes. You had few senators who were there. You had only two Democrats who asked him questions, and they were pretty much expected, anticipated stuff, and nothing more than that. When you look at the broader dynamics of how these hearings are done, what stands out to you as maybe the wrong way to go about it or that needs to be improved so that this exchange with Domenico isn't so much an outlier? Or is it about the nominee himself and there's nothing you can really do about that?
8: That's a good question. It is not entirely clear, but as you and I have talked about, the hearings tend to be jousting matches sometimes. You said, and I think it's astute, the number of attendees tell you something. But the other problem, is the process. And if each senator only gets 5 minutes, that's not much time to even develop a very many questions, much less probe the nominee. But I think all any more time and more Democratic or Republican participants, you're not going to see much, because the party that wants to see the person confirmed is offering up soft lobs to the net at the same time as the opposition party is trying to undermine that. So the dynamics are not great.
9: Final question. Judge Domenico was Solicitor General for Colorado for 9 years under three governors of different parties. He went on to the federal bench, replacing Judge Timkovich, who was his judge that he clerked for when he got out of law school. And now he's following Judge Timkovich to the 10th Circuit Court of Appeals, having been appointed to the district court in 2019 under Trump, now being appointed to the 10th Circuit under Trump again, and again following in his mentor's footsteps, so to speak. Do you expect that Domenico will be confirmed?
8: Yes. And it's from what I saw yesterday, we might see again party line voting in committee, so it would be 12 to 10, and then on the floor, it just seems that the two parties are at loggerheads on a number of nominees, whether the nominees are controversial or not.
9: Sure.
8: And so that's what we're dealing with, but hopefully we can move past that. But I'm not sure when that's going to happen. But it seems clear to me that he will be confirmed, and I think he had a very positive hearing.
9: Carl Tobias, Williams Chair in Law at the University of Richmond School of Law, thanks so much for your insights this morning. Really appreciate it, sir.
8: My pleasure.
9: From the serious to the fun, on the other side, comedian Ryan Hamilton, who's got a new Netflix special out, will join us here on K-How in the Morning. Jimmy Sangenberger here with you, hosting the show today and tomorrow on K-How.
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7: 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Now, impact traffic.
15: So down this morning, there's a few problems. Crash on I-25, north on I-25 on the ramp to 6th Avenue. A little bit slow through there. Drive on I-25 southbound looks better. Traveling downtown through the tech center, about 20 minutes. Pretty jammed on southbound 225 from Parker Road on down. There's a crash on outbound or southbound Pena ramp to I-70. And trouble at traffic lights, Hamden and University. For traffic, I'm Susan Phelan.
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25: From the True Green Weather Center.
26: Keep the umbrella handy. We'll see some off and on showers and thunderstorms throughout the day today. A cooler day with highs in the mid to upper 70s. I'm Fox 31 Pinpoint Weather Team meteorologist Kylie Wirth.
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0: Grooving back, Jimmy Sangenberger here with you. K-How in the morning on 630 KHOW. I'm in the saddle today and tomorrow. And you never know where a talk show is going to go. In the last segment, we were talking all serious. I mean, look, there was a nomination before the Supreme or for the 10th Circuit Court of Appeals, and we dove into that. And from there, we take a turn to something a little more fun. That would be comedy, and we have to love it. Now there is a new Netflix special, and it is called This Just Hit Me. The guy behind it, Ryan Hamilton, who will be in Denver, by the way, in February, on February 27th at the Paramount Theater. Absolutely hilarious. You got to check out the special. But not only that, I have to say, the other night he was on with Jimmy Fallon. Now he's on with Jimmy Sangenberger. I don't know if that's going up or going down, Ryan, but you got to clarify it for me, brother. Welcome.
1: Let's call it a lateral. Let's just call it a lateral move. That's fantastic. I appreciate that. Yeah, we had a great time on Jimmy Fallon. So I anticipate the same here.
0: I'll do my best. I might be a little less funny than him, but that's why it's just more pressure on you to carry the show.
1: So, I'll do what I can.
0: Well, good to have you. So let's just talk for a moment about your Netflix special. Get right to that and then a couple of other things. When you say, this just hit me, what just hit you?
1: Well, believe it or not, I got hit by a bus January 1st of 2022 as a pedestrian in the crosswalk with the light. And this is what the special is. This is the meat of the special. And so, I had some injuries from that, broken arm, 10 broken ribs, punctured lung, and in the hospital for a while, recovery and all that. So it just kind of walks through that experience. And real funny so far, right? So, that was it. And it's dealing with that in a comedic way as much as possible. And the whole thing is kind of about health, but that's my experience that I'm bringing to you in a comedy special.
0: Now, how do you take something as devastating as getting hit by the bus with all of those results, consequences to you physically, surely emotionally, and turn it into something funny? I know you do. I've watched some of the special, but How do you do that?
1: If you're a comedian and you get hit by a bus, you can't not do it. You have to do it. You can't get on stage, get hit by a bus and go, it's weird to get a haircut. Like, you have to talk about this experience. And it was interesting and unique for me because I'd never had any material like that people knew about it, my fans knew about it, so there was that. But also I felt that I couldn't get on stage without getting through this first and then exploring other stuff. So it was not really a choice that I had in terms of what I was going to talk about, I thought. And also, it seems like such a cliche, you know, and once you get hit by a bus, you realize that it feels like a common accident because we reference it all the time. People say, like, you know, you got to live your life. You don't know. You might walk out of your house tomorrow, and they go straight to hit by a bus. And then that's what happens. And it's so surreal. People say, oh, I'm tired and achy. I was out so late. I feel like I got hit by a bus. Do you? Do you feel it? Because that's what happened to me. I got hit by a bus. So it was like mining that kind of mindset and where this weird accident stands in your mind's eye in the culture and in how you perceive the world. And it was an interesting process.
0: It seems like it's like any other art form when it comes to comedy, though, when you have Ryan Hamilton and experience, in your case, like getting hit by a bus and then turning that into your comedy show, whether it's comedy or it's music or a life-inspired TV show, art is often taken from life experience. And if your skill set, as it is with you, is being hilariously funny, you can turn something as serious as being hit by a bus into a comedy show.
1: You hope so. I mean, that was it. I mean, all of our comedy comes from life. It's interesting how it's perceived and the questions you receive sometimes. Like, I think all comedians get this, and I even get it about the bus story, which is a long story. You know, I'll get, did that really happen to you? Which is interesting to think, because it's so much more difficult to make something up out of the blue than to take your life experience and turn it into something. But people think the opposite. They think like, oh, he must have made that up. It's so out of the norm, or that can't have happened. But it's so much easier to start with the raw material of your experience than to create something. So it's all based on reality, because that's the easiest route. And the most, the most connective tissue that we have between human beings comes from, you know, your authentic experience. So,
0: yeah, authentic experience, yeah. And telling your story, and people can relate to it even if they haven't had that particular experience. Now, when it comes to making a Netflix special and doing one of these hours of comedy, how do you approach that? What is that experience actually like to do that and to take a show that you're doing all across the country as you go on tour and then packaging it in this hour form that you know is going to be watched by a heck of a lot of people across the country, around the world, who may then say, you know what, this Ryan Hamilton guy, is he really funny enough for me to go see a show? And then they'll decide, maybe he isn't, or wait a second, maybe he is.
1: Right. Yes, it's interesting because you do it 1,000 times every night and you refine this stuff, and then you have this date on the calendar out there like, okay, that's the night that it's going to be preserved forever, you know? And how do we make sure that all of these hundreds of shows kind of represent this one night? And it's difficult, and it's kind of unfortunate because you kind of have to catch lightning in a bottle, and every audience is a little different. And it's also interesting because you do it every night in a certain way, and then the night of the taping, like, you kind of change everything because there's cameras around. You maybe are dressed in a different way. The audience has a little bit of an expectation because they know. So the vibe is slightly different. So it's really trying to get it to feel like it feels every night, but knowing that it's being taped. And so, you know, the artist has to relax and kind of like take, you know, you can't control it. So if something happens, take it. Like, there was lots of weird things that happened actually at this show that I ended up editing out because I wanted the material to shine and I didn't. But, you know, it was an edit. It was a choice. And sometimes, yeah, I would have left that in. And so it is an interesting process. Yeah, I work with Seinfeld, and we've been talking about this a lot because comedy is, you know, evolving constantly, and it's a relatively new art form. And the way that people now are expecting a special from an artist, like every year, and it's become this like, okay, when's your next special out? How we capture it is interesting, and we're kind of going through this evolution of like all the production, all the big staging. Is that the right way, or should it be very simplistic and like just the way that people would see a live show? You know, that's kind of what I try to do. I want it to be basically an advertisement for like, if this is what you come see me on the road, this is the kind of venue, this is what the show will feel like. That's how I kind of approach it.
0: Just got a little less than a couple minutes left with you, Ryan Hamilton. Your Netflix special, This Just Hit Me, is on Netflix, available to watch now. I did want to ask you about working with Jerry Seinfeld, because so many people remember watching Seinfeld. Maybe they've seen him in person or watched one of his specials. What is that like, being with a comic legend like Jerry on tour oftentimes?
1: I mean, it's surreal to me. You know, I'm from a town of Idaho, 1,000 people in Idaho, a little farming town. I never would have anticipated that my life would be, you know, living in New York City, you know, grabbing breakfast with people like Jerry Seinfeld, going on the road, like basically living the life that I saw on his television show growing up. And so it's kind of surreal, but I'm very grateful for these relationships, because I need people like that. And comedy is very independent. And so we do have in our little comedy culture this kind of idea that, you know, comedians help each other and pull each other up, because every comedian who's successful had somebody pull them up. And so we all try to do that. And Jerry's been very gracious. He came up with the title of the special, actually. That was him. This just hit me.
0: Brilliant.
1: His contribution. Yes. Brilliant. So, you know, it's been fantastic.
0: Absolutely wonderful. He's been named one of Rolling Stone's 5 comics to watch. And again, his Netflix special online now, This Just Hit Me, comedian Ryan Hamilton. Also coming to Denver, by the way, in February 27th at the Paramount Theater. Thanks so much for taking the time this morning, and best of luck with everything.
1: Thank you so much, Jimmy. I appreciate it. Thank you.
0: Back at you. Once again, Ryan Hamilton joining us here on 630 KHOW. And I do want to go out as we go to the break. Here is a snippet, a little sample of Ryan Hamilton as he will be when you watch his special, This Just Hit Me. Jimmy, here with you on KHOW in the morning today and tomorrow, 630 KHOW.
2: I was hit by a bus. Some of these jokes don't have transitions. Very weird to say you got hit by a bus. People go, what do you mean you got hit by a bus? A bus hit me. I truly meant it literally. It's kind of physics after that. And I didn't want a tragedy to happen to me. But once it happened, I did want the empathy of a tragedy, just to be honest. But I realized with time that getting hit by a bus is not a tragedy. It's a comedy. And I can prove it. If someone says I got hit by a car, people go, oof, I'm so sorry. But if someone says I got hit by a bus, people go, oof.
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19: Oh, it's in! 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

0: Rockin' and rolling back. Jimmy Sangenberger here with you. K-How in the morning today and tomorrow. Thanks so much for joining us. 577-39, the text line. If you want to join in to the festivities, Trisha Calvarese will join us at the top of this hour of the program coming up. Earlier, got this text from a listener, Jim, about the divisions that showed up yesterday within the ranks. President Trump getting into heated arguments behind closed doors with a handful of Senate Republicans, most notably Bill Cassidy of Louisiana. Jim texting in, I can understand the president's frustration with our Republican politicians who, when they have the majority, never accomplish anything. Right or wrong, the Democrats stick together and go after what they want. Now, I do tend to agree with you and understand that frustration. The issue, though, is in part where their priorities may not be aligned. So there are some Republican senators who are wary of the Save America Act because of some of the specific provisions that impinge upon the states and how they conduct their elections that are not advantageous. That's for another discussion another time. But I have some issues with the Save America Act. But I think we need to have what 90% of Americans agree with, which is a requirement for photo ID. If that isn't at the federal level, it needs to happen at the state level. And citizenship verification, fair enough. But the Save America Act goes beyond those things. And so certain Republicans are not on board with that bill for that reason. And then President Trump puts strings attached. Well, if you don't pass the Save America Act, then I'm not going to act on this or that. But at the same time, are Republicans doing work on other issues that are significantly of note? I mean, I can't point to anything major that they're doing this year, which is to the point of President Trump's frustration. And it's valid, absolutely, unquestionably valid for the president to have some of those specific frustrations. And I can see it boiling over on both sides for that reason. I mean, on both senators and President Trump's front. Makes sense. What do you think? 577-39. Jimmy Sangenberger here with you. Trisha on the other side, 630 KOW.
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1: ABC News, I'm Sherry. Preston, devastation in Venezuela. That was in Caracas as the first of two strong earthquakes hit within seconds of each other. At least 164 people are dead, nearly 1,000 hurt. Experts fear those numbers will rise. Secretary of State Marco Rubio says U.S. help is on the way now.
2: We're already deploying a search and rescue teams from Fairfax County, Virginia, and Los Angeles. There'll be some others we'll add. That's their most immediate need right now is search and rescue efforts.
1: A couple of new looks at the economy. The Commerce Department says it grew 2.1% in the first 3 months of the year. And the inflation gauge, watched most closely by the Fed, is showing prices up 4.1% last month compared to last year. Oil prices going the other way, though. Brent crude, the international standard, falling to pre-war levels, trading about $73 a barrel. Temperatures across Europe soaring again today. The UK hit a new record high yesterday. This is ABC News. Check your junk drawers. An old blue coupon could be worth some green.
3: 3 years after filing for bankruptcy, Bed Bath & Beyond is on the comeback trail. The retailer is planning to open nearly 24 locations nationwide through a partnership with the Container Store. And if you've held on to one of those Bed Bath & Beyond infamous blue coupons, you could win big. The chain says it will still honor its old coupons. In fact, it's looking for the oldest surviving coupon, part of a contest for a home transformation. Dave Packer, ABC News.
1: Europe's deadly heat wave not letting up. This morning, the Spanish Health Ministry said 212 people have died in the heat since last weekend. King Charles expected to become the first British monarch today to reveal his personal tax bill as he responds to demands for greater transparency in royal finances. The move comes as lawmakers continue to question how the king's disgraced brother, Andrew Mountbatten-Windsor, spent his millions. Andrew was stripped of his title last year amid revelations on his long friendship with Epstein. This is ABC News.
4: The best way to lower housing costs is building more housing. That's the logic Governor Polis is using as he calls on President Trump to sign the 21st Century Road to Housing Act.
5: The president is threatening to withhold his signature until the Save America Act voting ID bill is passed. Among other provisions, the Housing Act expands available financing for affordable housing and excludes veteran disability benefits from being considered as income pertaining to programs offered by the Department of Veteran Affairs. In the Wednesday release, Polis says the bill advances many of the same strategies Colorado is using to increase housing supply and to build more homes people can afford.
4: That's Gordon Scott reporting. DIA is getting ready for the busy 4th of July travel period. More than 844,000 passengers are expected to go through security checkpoints at the airport between today and July 5th. That's down slightly from 2025, which saw over 900,000 passengers during that time. The busiest travel days are expected to be Sunday, June 29th, with more than 80,000 passengers, and July 5th, with more than 85,000 passengers. That's the latest. I'm Keenan Dixon.
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6: Minor crash in the drive. Northbound I-25 at the ramp to 6th Avenue. It's on the shoulder. It's a little bit crowded, though, from University as you head on up into downtown. Traffic lights are out. Hamden and University. And trouble with traffic lights, Santa Fe and Bowles. Making for a tough drive there. Treat that as an always stop. Had a problem west of Golden. US 6 shut down in Clear Creek Canyon due to rock and mudslides. Get around it. Use I-70. With traffic, I'm Susan Thielen.
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2: Third hour, Jimmy Sangenberger here with you on 630 K-How. K-How in the morning. If you are tuning in to hear Ryan Schuling, he is no longer with K-How or iHeart. We all wish him absolutely the best. He's become a dear friend of mine, is a tremendous radio talent. Wish him the best in all his future endeavors. You've got me in the saddle for this morning and tomorrow morning. And I am pleased to be joined here on KL for me, the first time actually having an on-air conversation with her. But you've heard her on Thursdays at 9 o'clock for many, many weeks now. Trisha Calvarese joins us in studio. Good morning, Trisha.
3: Well, good morning, Jimmy. Extra good morning. And, you know, I just want to just thank you so much to Ryan Schuling and Dan Kaplis and now to you. You guys have been so gracious about having a conversation with the Democrat. And I appreciate it so much. And I just think at this moment in our politics, it's so important. So thanks for having me on. And good morning, everybody. Good morning.
2: Believe it or not, I actually have a number of Democrat friends.
3: Oh, my God.
2: Sometimes I'll interview Democrats.
3: Oh, my God, you'll talk to us. That's amazing. I will let them know.
2: In this day and age, though, when you have so much hostility on both sides, having those crossover conversations is an insanely rare thing. Why do you think that is?
3: I think people just got so wedded to the tribalism, their labels, the just identity politics, I think, just was very... It wasn't good for the body politic. And I think in this moment of economic populism, there's a lot of hope for something else. I mean, just, you know, from my campaign experience, I can tell you, people are sick of the parties, of kind of the traditional, I'm a Republican, I'm a Democrat. A lot of people are feeling, kind of politically homeless. And so I think that's why these conversations are so important for, the shape of the nation, hopefully for the next 250 years.
2: Without a doubt. Now, before we get into the politics of it all, and more, of course, in the last hour, we had on comedian Ryan Hamilton, who's traveling across the country. He'll be in Denver at the Paramount Theater in February, so several months out, but he'll be there. He has a new Netflix special out called This Just Hit Me, and it's all about, because he's a comedian, so of course he's going to turn tragedy into comedy, being hit by a bus in January of 2021, starting the new year after, by the way, getting over COVID. So that was mind-blowing, and you heard it.
3: I was dying. I was laughing so hard in the car on the way over. I was like, this is so relatable. Yes, it is, Jimmy. It is very relatable. And you're like, and the repercussions of when one gets hit by a bus, what is that like? I have a bus story. Who doesn't have a bus story?
2: I need to hear this bus story.
3: So that's how I actually managed my very first congressional race, is because Biff Rendar's wife fell off of a bus in New Hampshire and mangled her leg. And because of that, Biff had to step down from Bibiana Boreo's congressional race, and I got to step in. So literally by a freak accident involving a bus is how I got my start in politics. So,
2: wow.
3: Giddy up, yeah.
2: So,
3: is in Southwest Pennsylvania, like 2018. The bus was in New Hampshire. I guess it's, the live free or die state. So you're, free not to salt those sidewalks. And they didn't. And she, stepped right off the bus and oopsie doodle.
2: So from that experience, does that make you more or less likely to want to be on a bus?
3: Oh, I am terrified of buses. I avoid them at all costs. Okay. I'm not, that karma's not coming for me. I'm on my campaigns or not, but no bus is going to take me out,
2: yeah.
3: Jimmy.
2: Yeah. See, I have the, I would say, irrational fear of helicopters because Stevie Ray Vaughan, may he rest in peace, the greatest guitarist, in my view, certainly my favorite, died 25 days after I was born in a helicopter crash. And admittedly, he did so, Trisha, while in bad weather conditions in the mountains or a hilly area in Wisconsin, but
4: still, ever since I was a kid and first heard that, I was like, I swore off helicopters.
3: Why? And look at you, you're here, so it's working. Okay, and we do the math. Wait, okay, Jimmy, and this is a question like I asked him off air. Like, are you 28? Are you 60? Are you a millennial? And I'm getting a whiff of millennialism because you play the harmonica, right? That seems very millennial.
2: It also seems very not millennial because some of the most famous harmonica players, I don't even know. Some of them are not even baby boomers. They're too old. So
3: don't be a generation traitor, know, Jimmy. Just claim it. Are you a millennial, though?
2: I am. Absolutely. Okay, proudly a millennial.
3: Yeah, okay.
2: Right there.
3: Recognize.
2: And a millennial harmonica player is even more rare, but I think it is on brand, like you're saying, for a millennial because we are proudly ourselves.
3: That's right. And I feel that you must have a phenomenal following. I'm excited to hear your band. When are you guys next playing? When can I next catch
2: you? So we're going to be at Colorado Citizenry in a couple of Wednesdays on July 8th, 105 West Brewing.
3: Great.
2: So that's, of course, Deborah and Jonathan Flora spearhead that organization. So they've got their social. Then we'll be in Centennial on the 11th at Papa's Public House, and then in Golden on the 24th at In the Zone. It's all available at jimmyjrmusic.com. We keep it simple. Now, Great. Do you play any instruments? Do you have any musical talents?
3: I think like they took the recorder away from me at one point. They were like, this is not for you. Like, Do you remember like all the way back? They were like, no. And we tried the xylophone. They were like, okay, so this is not your thing. No.
2: Yeah, I swore off the recorder and said, I'm going to use a different instrument with my mouth, which is the harmonica.
3: You're one of those kids, yeah.
2: Much
3: to just
2: more
3: be
2: talented.
3: Like, please give me the advanced instrument. Yeah,
2: I will say this. I played guitar and did guitar lessons for a lot of years. But my problem was, after I got into college, I started losing that skill because I didn't practice enough over the time.
3: Yeah.
2: But I started doing more harmonica and got better and better and eventually was able to play and all that, and do gigs and so forth. But I can't do guitar anymore, but I loved when I did. And actually briefly could do both guitar and harmonica before I lost said guitar skills.
3: The talented Jimmy. Where'd you go to college?
2: Regis University.
3: Oh, right on. Okay, great.
2: So,
3: great.
2: Yeah. And that's where I started in radio. Speaking of getting starts in politics and all of that,
3: cool.
2: I did a campus radio show called Saying Center, and it was a blast. And started filling in on AM radio while I was still at Regis. So
3: very cool.
2: It was a good thing.
3: Yeah.
2: So we'll talk more about some of the background stuff in a bit. But we got to get to some raw politics here and what's going on in this crazy topsy-turvy world. And I want to start bigger picture. And we'll get a microcosm, Tricia Calvarese, into Colorado and the first congressional district in particular in a couple minutes. But you have these insurgents, to use Van Jones' word. He says this is establishment versus insurgents. I call him a socialist and extremist. But nevertheless, you have these divisions that are going on, and you have headway being made by Mamdani acolytes. And James Carville had a couple of things to say about that, including the S word. And it's not necessarily the S word you're thinking about.
5: I actually do think it's time for Democrats to talk the S word, schism. I really do. And everybody's always said, no, we're coalition, we're big tent. And there's just some that I can't be in the same tent with.
2: First, that little piece of what Carville said, there's some of this stuff that I can't be in the same tent with. We need to talk about a schism, basically splitting the Democratic Party. As a Democrat, what do you think?
3: It might be the rise of the dirtbag, damn, right? Dems are difficult, man. Like, it is like herding cats. A big tent, how big is that tent? And, you know, where do you draw the line? I think you also have to even back up and look at Plattner, right? And look at what the voters are selecting, though. I mean, that's these folks were on the ballot. There was a choice in New York, and that's who was selected.
2: You know, Republicans, of course, have the similar sort of boat, Colorado being the big case in point, where we effectively have schisms actively going on, just people are still registered Republican and trying to wrestle for some semblance of a party leadership. But the people, I mean, for example, Craig Steiner becomes the Colorado GOP chairman, and literally within days, the same people that were behind Dave Williams and going after Britta Horn then go after Craig Steiner.
4: Jr. and accuse him of basically being a traitor. And it's always this purity test on the right that keeps shifting. I remember back in 2015, 2016, I was a delegate to an alternate delegate to the RNC in Cleveland in 2016 for Ted Cruz. And I remember the consternation that was going on in the divisions where all these conservatives, some of whom are now raging Trump supporters, wanted to dump Trump at the RNC. That was a litmus test then. Eventually, it shifted over time. And now, if you're not pro-Trump enough, well, that's one thing. That means you're ostracized. But then it becomes not about Trump. It becomes about the Williams agenda or whatever the state piece is. Do you see anything similar going on the left? Or is it, as I think, more ideological there?
3: I mean, I think it's a bit of the, you know, it's reactionary, too. I mean, Democrats failed spectacularly in 2024. Look who's in the White House, right? We got that so incredibly wrong. So it is a moment for, you know, some soul searching for who are we? What do we stand for? And, you know, I don't think that the establishment has been listening. You know, the young people, and this is, I used to work at the AFL-CIO that represents America's unions. And, you know, Richard Trumka, who was a coal miner, this was even, you know, five, 10 years ago where he was saying, we're polling young people and they're starting to shift away from capitalism to say they think it has failed. Mm. And where they are starting to flirt with, you know, socialist and communistic ideologies. And, you know, I think that's a little bit quaint. It's nice. It's nice in theory, right? Like some of it sounds great. How does it work applied? I don't have an example. Do you?
4: No.
3: Where it's been successful.
4: Quite
3: I don't.
4: The opposite.
3: I don't. So, you know, so some of the, you know, the branding for me, like as a, I'm an economic populist first, period, last. Like I, like whatever your party, whatever. If you work for a living, like I'm on your side, like solidarity. That's where I am. And, you know, I think it's so interesting. I love to talk to people on your side sometimes who, you know, maybe are at odds with their establishment where we can align on a lot of things. So in terms of a schism within the Democratic Party, yes. And perhaps in the Republican Party. And I don't know, man, if you can get those economic populists together, it could be very interesting.
4: To me, it is hard to tell what is actually establishment for Republicans now because we have a second term of Donald Trump.
3: Yes.
4: Who has such control over the party that he has defeated John Cornyn down in Texas and Bill Cassidy in Louisiana. Quite frankly, MAGA is the new establishment of the Republican Party if you are honestly looking at what the primary influence and power structure is, and those that were in the establishment are still trying to hold some sort of influence. But that's why I don't usually use the establishment term, at least right now, for the right.
3: That's a great point. That's a really great point. And who are the heirs then? And that's where I challenge Democrats, right? Like they are so kind of, you know, nose to the grind right now in this cycle. Think long term, right? Because Trump isn't forever. What comes next? The way I'm looking at the Republican Party, I see sort of two factions. You have J.D. Vance and Marco Rubio.
4: Yes.
3: Do you think that's kind of accurate?
4: In terms of 2028, absolutely.
3: Of the future of the Republican Party.
4: Okay. Yes, I think so. And I think Vance is increasingly, in some respects, disqualifying himself as being that sort of standard bearer, which pains me because, you know, I've always said, I think we may well have no real Gen X president of the United States and might just skip to a millennial. But then again,
3: I think that's fine. J.D.
4: Vance is the millennial. Marco Rubio is the Gen X. Ooh. I'd be pulling for Rubio, the Gen Xer.
3: Oh, see, that's tough. I would say for the millennial. But J.D. Vance makes me worried how deeply connected he is to big tech. That kind of is where I see a big differentiating factor. I mean, and Rubio has shown, you know, his chops, man, where you've seen the memes, right? Where it's like, what are we adding to his plate now, right? Like,
4: in charge of everything.
3: Exactly.
4: J.D. Vance is very well spoken. Rubio is just sort of rapid fire. Like, when he's on, he's really, really on. But let's go back to the Democrats.
3: All right.
4: Yeah. Because James Carville had more to say about who controls the Democrats, and he brings up Congressman Jason Crow and his own PAC advancing veteran candidates.
5: And we talk about what Madame was 3 for 3 last night in Manhattan. They call it the commie corridor. Fine. Jason Crow's service pack, vote bets, 10 for 11. You wouldn't know Jason Crow exists.
6: Okay? No, you wouldn't.
5: You wouldn't know it. You wouldn't know Abdel Sandberg exists. You wouldn't know. And I'm going to be very specific. I understand the free press for being here because they nominated David Duke or something like that, we'd be the same way. I understand all that. To the extent I understand the Times, because they are the New York Times, so they have to cover, they are the hometown newspaper. But the idea that we must neglect everything else that's going on, all of these other primaries, all the recruits Jason has, all huge, phenomenal successes we've had, and declare that the party is now under the control of a Democratic Socialist of New York City is insane.
2: What's your reaction to that?
3: I mean, the party is, I don't think it's controlled by either of them at the end of the day, right? Like, neither of them. And again, like, what is the establishment? Jason Crow, he does have not only his PAC and a very big presence. I believe he is in charge of recruiting with the DCCC, so they clearly see him as a very important leader within the establishment. The brand of socialism, I don't think it works everywhere. So I do not think it is the standard bearer for the Democratic Party. It's very much up for debate right now. And I think it's going to be very interesting to see how more primaries shake out, how we're going to prove that. And I can tell you, the socialists are going to go really, really hard in Colorado 1 because they want to keep that momentum going, right? Blattner, New York, and now I think Colorado is kind of next on the list.
2: And we'll turn to that in just a moment. There's one comparison or contrast that I want to share. This is one more clip from Carville, followed by a little bit of Van Jones.
5: Understand, these people do not like Democrats. Not only are they not Democrats, they wish Democrats poorly. So I just cannot... Maybe there's a way that you can say to, I guess Mondami is the leader of it, is, you insist that, try to insist that the people that run under your banner run as a Democratic Socialist and don't use the Democratic Party as your guideline, and let's negotiate the terms of a schism here. Maybe we can part under some kind of advantageous terms for both of us. But
2: that is... These people aren't Dems. But then you go over to CNN and Van Jones.
7: Right. And right now, this is no longer a movement. This is a movement and a machine at the same time. This is a straight up battle between the establishment and the insurgency. And the establishment is getting its butt kicked tonight in New York City.
2: And earlier he said in that clip, it's a new era for the Democratic Party. So there you have Van Jones saying, we need to welcome these people. We need to consider what's going on. And James Carville says we need a schism. These people aren't really Dems.
3: That's right. And Van Jones like nails it. It's the machine. It is the ability to organize. It is the ability to mobilize. Right now, there are thousands of DSA members who are going to be calling, making GOTV calls for Malat in Colorado 1. And that's an infrastructure and enthusiasm that the establishment, represented by Jason Crow and others, simply they don't have. And, when you kind of look at the base of support that you have in the Democratic Party, it skews older. If we're going to get the younger people, that's, the DSA element is doing a much better job of that just empirically.
2: This is a fascinating sort of change in that you have more sense of young blood welcomed into the Republican Party and influencing the Republican Party, it seems now, certainly than we did in the past, when the Democrats are now being seen increasingly as having older people in the party and then wanting to shut out younger people who are more ideologically leftist or socialist.
3: Yeah, I think that's right. And I would just say, the more young people who get involved in our politics from any angle, the better. And to be able to have debates, to be able to think openly. I made a conscious decision to become a Democrat at the age of 18. And I'll tell you, Jimmy, it has not always been great. There have not been a lot of great times where I've been woohoo, super duper proud to be a Dem. But, for certain ideological points, especially because bodily autonomy, the fall of Roe, the anniversary, the fourth year anniversary was yesterday. So it's, you got to pick your values. I think that for the Democratic Party to evolve, to continue to be the party of the people, it needs to figure out how to take that machine from the further left and kind of bring it more into the fold, I think.
2: as a Republican since I could register to vote, which was, I was technically still 17 when I registered.
3: We're so excited
2: because I was able to do it at 18. And yes, I was very excited to do it at that point. I mean, I'm the nerd who at 13, 14, 15 was doing mock radio shows on cassette tape. Like that's the kind of person that I was, and you know, doing speech and debate.
3: Oh, the greatest.
2: So
3: right?
2: all those things. But I registered 18, always have been a Republican, and especially in this state, have, and especially over the last several years, been banging my head against the wall far too many times where I've probably got some brain damage as a result of it. But real quick, we'll get to Milot Kyros in the next segment and dive right into that topic because it's fascinating to see it really play out in the first congressional district. But like 30 seconds, when we are seeing these divisions on the Democratic Party and the rise of the socialist left, do you see this as being different from, say, millennials when AOC was on the rise? I mean, I remember being in college and the talk was, oh, millennials are so socialist. Now we're seeing the talk more of Gen Z and so forth.
3: Yeah, I think Gen Z has the potential to be so incredibly radical in ways millennials are not. So bringing them into a fold and bringing them into the party, I think is for the best of the entire country.
2: Very interesting.
3: Yeah.
2: Tricia Calvary's here in studio. Jimmy Sangenberger here with you. Stay with us. It's KHOW in the morning.
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9: Trouble with traffic lights this morning. There's been scattered power outages. Lights out in Inglewood, Hamden, and University. That's a slow drive and a tough one in Littleton at Santa Fe and Bowles. Lights are out. Avoid Santa Fe. May want to use Broadway to get around it. How was it slowing down? I do have a problem out west with the crash. Eastbound 70 is approaching Beaverbrook. Exit 248 in the left lane. With traffic, I'm Susan Thielen.
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17: From the True Green Weather Center.
18: Keep the umbrella handy. We'll see some off and on showers and thunderstorms throughout the day today. A cooler day with highs in the mid to upper 70s. I'm Fox 31 Pinpoint Weather Team meteorologist Kylie Burse.
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0: Bumper music known to man. It's Jimmy Sangenberger hosting K-How in the morning today and tomorrow. I think you can guess why that's my favorite Dave Matthews song, because it's got none other than John Popper of Blues Traveler on harmonica, just adding so much to the fun of the music. Trisha Calvarese here in studio this morning on Thursday, and of course, I have to ask you, what kind of music you enjoy?
1: Oh, man, I have an eclectic taste. Like, I will, like, Gregorian chants, like, country. I'm really into kind of like the nostalgic, like club, like rap from our, you know, like the height of the 2000s, like those bad rap songs. I really like them. And, you know, 50 Cent anytime.
0: So,
1: Rolling Stones, love the Rolling Stones. So actually, my dad and I love the Stones so much.
0: When he
1: passed, I literally, like, I had to because I got a letter, of course, from our HOA Stasi in Douglas County, and I had to repaint my house. So I was like, all right, I see a red door and I'm going to paint it black. So I painted a red door black for my father on my house.
0: Wow. Yeah. Oh, I love it. Paint it black. Gotta love it. By the way, my drummer, Mike Rossi, fantastic drummer for the Jimmy Jr. Blues Band, jimmyjrmusic.com.
1: There's a
0: little plug.
1: Yeah.
0: Every show, he begins with he has a closed sign that he puts on his drum set, and he'll flip it to open when we start.
1: Okay.
0: In honor of Charlie Watts, because that is what he would do at Rolling Stone shows.
1: Awesome.
0: So we have a little tribute to Charlie Watts, may he rest in peace, of the Rolling Stones, every Jimmy Jr. Blues Band gig. And we do play Miss You as a tune
1: We
0: got on the list. Look forward to you seeing that. So Milan Kiros is bringing one of two challenges to Diana DeGette, who has been around since between her and Pat Schroeder, I think was the last time the New York Knicks won a championship. Well, here's Milan Kiros the other day talking about DeGette with Kyle Clark.
2: Congresswoman Diana DeGette has represented Denver in Congress for about 30 years. Why should voters fire her and hire you?
3: Because the Congresswoman, I think, has really failed to meaningfully push the kind of progressive legislation that would make a meaningful difference for working families in this country. She, I believe, has failed to do so because she's taken millions of dollars from Big Pharma, Big Energy and Oil, defense contractors.
2: What evidence do you have that she's changed a belief or refused to take a stand because of cash that she's received?
3: What I identify in her voting record and its relationship with some of the companies that support her is a direct relationship with either advancing their agenda or doing nothing to advance the agenda of working people. So, for example, she takes a lot of money from big pharmaceutical companies, from big health insurance companies, and the crowning achievement that she constantly touts is the Cures Act, a piece of legislation that, frankly, was just a big giveaway for a lot of big pharmaceutical companies. And Senator Warren, Senator Sanders both said this as this bill was getting debated. And again, she takes all this money from these big pharmaceuticals.
0: Now, I have to say, Milan Kiros, very well-spoken. She knows her viewpoints and has her examples that she uses to substantiate her case, which is something any candidate needs to have as a minimum. But when we look at her candidacy, and we'll set aside the politics of it and likelihood of defeating DeGette or what have you, how do you view Milan Kiros as a candidate in this state who is really channeling that, shall we say, commie corridor mentality from New York?
1: Well, I to push back on the Cures Act, that was absolutely landmark. And my own father was able to access an experimental drug that his insurance covered because of the Cures Act. So, you know, a lot of the times, we want perfect, but what is the point of progressivism if we're not going to make progress? So that, just to push back on the Cures Act, I think that's an important point. But at the same time, you do kind of watch where people take their money from, and you can see who's introducing bills, who's not on the House floor. So,
0: but in terms of DeGette and the idea of replacing her, and then also Milan Kiros as that socialist candidate, a very far to the left, how do you view that dynamic, the ideological pieces there?
1: I mean, you can see it kind of in some of their, exchanges, some of the content online. I definitely think that Malott is a much more ideological candidate than DeGette, very clearly. And Malott has been extremely clear and transparent about that. And you kind of, you know, you can look at who's backing her. And again, you have more of the establishment, of course, backing DeGette along with, you know, you kind of follow some of the money. What's so interesting, though, is, you know, Malott is made possible because of an entire infrastructure. It's not just her alone. It is this entire movement that is backing her. You know, there was just an email that went out to, I think yesterday, from Senator Sanders, really weighing in heavy here, really calling, you know, the email starts, you know, brothers and sisters, like, we've made, you know, all this progress in New York. It's time to focus on Colorado. So I think she really is, she is the standard bearer and figure right now for the far left.
0: But how much does that benefit her against Diana DeGette, and especially with Wanda James in the mix, who has this brand of sort of being the queen of cannabis that Trisha does not actually line up with reality? In fact, her, as I wrote about and really delved into, her company, her pot shop, Simply Pure Colorado, closed at the end of March and dissolved in April. And her license is tied to, her business license for pot selling is tied to that company. It's for that company, meaning she's no longer in the pot selling business. She's just licensing her brand name that she owns herself, not through the company, but through herself, to a company in New Jersey, and then has now taken this cannabis global initiative and has a DBA for that. That is Wanda James Consulting. So there's a lot that doesn't actually fit the brand when it comes to Wanda James. That doesn't get out there much. She ran Jared Polis's first campaign for Congress in 08. She did, has built up a lot of connections, has some support that she's gotten, but not as much traction, whereas a lot of attention is going to Milak Kiros. And then, of course, you've got Diana DeGette as the entrenched incumbent.
1: Yeah, and to, you know, we're going to leave it to the voters. That's going to be so fascinating. I can't quite tell if, you know, is James going to pull votes from DeGette or possibly from Malott? Not quite sure. To give one hat tip to Wanda James, when I personally sued the Democratic Party in my race in Colorado for, because I wanted them to follow their rules and they were not doing that. So I did seek justice. You know, she spoke up about that, about taking on the establishment. So she's also an anti-establishment candidate. But of course, she hasn't adopted the same kind of the mantle of socialism, the DSA that Malott has, that she's gone, you know, full-throated on that. And that comes, again, with infrastructure that Wanda James doesn't have, that DeGette doesn't have. And in the sprint right now, we are in GOTV. This is just about getting in ballots. You call those young people, you know, hold their hands, stay on the phone with them, text them. And again, the entire might of the DSA movement is coming to bear in Colorado 1 for Malott. So I think she's going to win. My money's on Malott. And if you look at the, I think it was Kalshi, gave her a new all-time high. I believe it was like a 69-70% chance of winning this race.
0: Yeah, I'm going to be intrigued to see how well those prediction markets actually pan out. I have been thinking about this a little bit more, because my impression is Ben, that Diana DeGette is entrenched incumbent. She has that name recognition. She's been around 30 years, and she's got two opponents as opposed to one concentrated opponent. And therefore, the chances of her winning are much, much higher. Now, I would say, modify that a little bit more in light of some of the developments for Milak Kiros. I still would give the edge myself to Diana DeGette because of those factors. Mm-hmm. In terms of Wanda James, I think she may be pulling from DeGette, but also pulling from Kiros, in the sense that it's, well, I don't want DeGette, but Kiros is a bridge too far for me, especially for independent voters who, and they may not be reading my Wanda James coverage and be aware that her brand doesn't fit the reality of her situation, and therefore vote for Wanda James, and maybe they want to see change from DeGette. But they're not throwing the support to Kiros.
1: Like an accidental Goldilocks, right? Like a little, you know, if this one's a little bit too hot, a little bit too cold.
0: Right.
1: Just right. Exactly. So, and again, where
0: that works for DeGette.
1: That would work for DeGette. Well, and again, where I think, you know, DeGette has that base of support, folks who are going to turn out for her. So again, the game becomes turning out voters who maybe haven't voted in a primary, who haven't been paying attention. And, you know, where we even have people like Kyle Clark voting in a primary for the first time. So, you know, it does seem like there's turnout. There's a lot of enthusiasm. So I think it really depends on can Malott, with the help of the DSA, mobilize some of these younger voters who don't participate in primaries. And I think like that the infrastructure is proving it's more and more effective. You know, it's very interesting to kind of read some of the criticism on the left for what happened in New York, where they're like, well, you know, AOC didn't endorse those candidates for Congress, which, like, no, they were more intelligent than that, because she knew there would be, you know, some blowback on it. So she endorsed the city council folks, like the down ballot races. So she double teamed with Mondami. Like the progressives, the far left, is more organized than I have ever seen it.
0: No, that seems very, very true. Trisha Calvarese joining us. Jimmy Sangenberger here with you. We'll pick it up on KO in the morning on the other side. Stay tuned.
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0: down the third hour, Kay Howe in the morning. Jimmy Sangenberger here with you. One more hour up ahead, and then I'm also in the saddle tomorrow. We've got Tricia Calvarese here in studio. Let's turn for a second to the Attorney General's race. I mean, we were talking off air, but I think Jenna Griswold, much to so many chagrins, is going to be the inevitable nominee. Especially in a four-way race with name recognition and money. How now?
1: But like 100%, 100%. And I think, you know, there was like a debate, I believe, that she, you know, she didn't go to. That's the smart thing to do, frankly, at this point, right? Where she's probably way in the lead. You know, she's not going to open herself up to any kind of unforced error. But you're exactly right. If it, you know, if it was maybe just her and, say, Doherty, who has, you know, he's come on this program, that would be a much closer race. But again, because you have these two pretty progressives with Seligman and then Hetal Doshi, they're gonna end up splitting the votes that could otherwise go to one person who could potentially take Griswold.
0: It's a similar situation in that sense to Denver, but where you have more of a path for a challenger in Milot Kyros, as we were talking about, than anybody to Jenna Griswold, particularly because Griswold has amassed a massive war chest. She's got all these national connections. She's been able to build an anti-Trump brand going on MSNBC and CNN, to hell with the fact that she has absolutely zero legal qualifications. She's the folk hero for the left.
1: She's a very strong millennial woman.
0: There you go. That's
1: there
0: a way
1: you go.
0: To go.
1: That's right.
0: All right, we got to wrap it. So I'm going to just toss you a broad comment. What's a final topic or thing you want to bring up before we wrap?
1: I mean, there's a what's going on this Saturday. There's a Freedom Fest. Maybe I will sneak my way into there. Maybe
0: yeah,
1: you won't kick
0: there
1: me
0: you
1: out.
0: Go.
1: So look
0: Rocky
1: out
0: Mountain
1: for your
0: Voice,
1: Democrat.
0: Freedom
1: yeah,
0: Fest.
1: But definitely go to the Citizenry event on the 8th. I'm going to be there. Jimmy's going to be playing. It's going to be great. Come check it out. Whatever your party is, you're welcome. Please.
0: There you go.
1: Yeah.
0: Absolutely. In fact, it's really just going to be a gathering that happens to be taking place at 105 West Brewing with the Colorado Citizenry, and the Jimmy Jr. Blues Band will be performing that Wednesday night.
1: Yeah, so come check it out. Come
0: we'll
1: celebrate
0: see
1: America. Yes,
0: finally, you'll see the Jimmy Jr. Blues
1: Cannot
0: Band
1: wait.
0: Play.
1: Woo, let's go.
0: And you
1: got
0: to come to Lincoln's on August 7th when the band plays there, and I'm still anticipating on Ryan Schuling being there. So looking forward to that.
1: All right.
0: Thank you very much. I'm Jimmy Sangenberger. That's Tricia Calvarese. We're going to take a break. Another hour up ahead. Kay Howe in the morning. Stay tuned.
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14: Keep the umbrella handy. We'll see some off and on showers and thunderstorms throughout the day today. A cooler day with highs in the mid to upper 70s. I'm Fox 31 Pinpoint Weather Team meteorologist Kylie Burse.
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20: ABC News, I'm Sherry Preston. The Supreme Court handing down two rulings on immigration this morning. One allows the Trump administration to cancel.

0: inflation shows an increase of 4.1% from last year. This is ABC News. An explosive Capitol Hill meeting on Iran and a change of heart following it. ABC's Mary Bruce has more on the fight over the War Powers Resolution, which passed the Senate Tuesday night, but then that vote was reversed last night.
1: Motion is not agreed to.
2: Senate Republicans reversing course to align with the president, rejecting a previous bipartisan rebuke of Trump's war powers. Two Republican senators, Bill Cassidy and Rand Paul, changing their votes. The about-face coming just hours after the president's meeting with Senate Republicans on Capitol Hill descended into a shouting match over the war in Iran. Trump furious, lashing out at several Republicans, including Cassidy, who previously voted to limit his war powers.
0: Sharp increases in prices for Apple products are coming, between $100 and $300 for each device. Apple says the increases are caused by the extraordinary surge in demand for AI memory and storage. I'm Sherry Preston, ABC News.
3: The independent monitor for Denver says the city police department and department of safety are actively violating a city ordinance by hiding information from her and her team.
4: That they're refusing to give us minimally intrusive information as it is.
3: During a health and safety committee meeting on Wednesday, independent monitor Lizbeth Perez Castle accused the police chief of withholding community surveys and other materials connected to the new education-based development program. Denver Police Chief Ron Thomas says he gave the monitor the raw survey data but classified the participants' personal information. Some good news for people in Park County after mandatory wildfire evacuations for Bruno Gulch Campground and the area around County Road 62 are now being lifted in the Grant area. The wildfire is about 1.5 acres with 20% containment. The sheriff's office says the fire is in steep and rugged terrain, making it difficult for firefighters to navigate the area. That's the latest. I'm Keenan Dixon.
5: Now, impact traffic.
6: Problems out west this morning. US 6 shut down in Clear Creek Canyon. That's due to rock and mudslides. To get around this, use I-70. Had a couple of issues on eastbound 70. A crash approaching Beaver Brook. That's exit 248 in the left lane. Has a stall eastbound 70 at the bottom of Floyd Hill, blocking the right lane. Now, the drive in the metro area, the highways are slowing down. Got a big problem in Littleton. Traffic lights messed up. Santa Fe and Bowles. With traffic, I'm Susan Phelan.
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20: And final hour, Jimmy Sangenberger here with you, 630 KHOW, KHOW in the morning, today and tomorrow. And today, I told myself before the show that both days I was going to be playing the harmonica.

0: hadn't gotten to it yet. So there you go. As we welcome our guest to the program, he's host of the Reuben in the Center podcast, longtime syndicated columnist extraordinaire, and somebody who sometimes I bring him on and we talk about an issue and I don't know where the heck he's going to come from. Come at the issue. Reuben Navarrete joins me returning here on KHOW. Good morning, sir. How are you?
1: Good to be with you, Jimmy, my friend. You know, on that note, you saw the story this week about Tucker Carlson leaving the GOP and saying he doesn't really know where he's going or where he has a home.
0: Yeah.
1: Well, I've known Tucker a long time and now we're in the same spot. I've been Reuben in the Center without a political party for probably over 20 years, and it's a big trend. I mean, you know, these Gallup polls that come out, they measure the number of independents keep growing and the number of registered Democrats and Republicans keep falling.
0: Yeah, in Colorado, Reuben, I don't know if you're aware of this, but more than 50%, like 51% of Colorado voters are registered unaffiliated. Then it's yep. Democrat at, I think, 24% and Republican at 22%. And then you've got a smattering of third party members. That's significant. And not only that, but the unaffiliated voters can vote in either the Republican or the Democrat primary. And next Tuesday is primary day.
1: Yeah, and just if, within the last 10 years or so, I remember Colorado was considered a battleground state. It isn't today, but it was very recently. And whenever you're a purple state, whenever you can say Georgia or to a growing degree Virginia, Pennsylvania for sure, Michigan, those are states where it's really a jump ball and you get the better representation. And in the dark blue states like mine, California, things don't go so well. And in the deep red states like Texas, where I used to live, things don't go so well. So, you know, I look at Colorado with a little tinge of envy.
0: Yeah, except here's the thing. While unaffiliated voters constitute the majority of registered voters, it is still a deeply blue state where Republicans, even if Republicans weren't constantly shooting themselves in the foot, you would still see Republicans behind Democrats without question.
1: Yeah, you hit on it, shooting yourself in the foot. More and more these days, people are not voting for something. They're voting against something.
0: Yes, true.
1: And you see that for sure in the California governor's race, which is shaping up in November here. You're going to have Republican Steve Hilton. In fact, a former Fox News host. I've been on the show, and, you know, he came out of our world, yours and mine, you know, Talker Inc., right? And now he's the Republican gubernatorial nominee, and then you have him against Javier Becerra, the former Health and Human Service Secretary, longtime Democratic lawmaker and elected official. And so, you know, you're going to have people voting for a candidate because they really don't want the other candidate to win. And that's increasingly the trend, I think, in Colorado and California and all over the country.
0: Reuben Navarrete, let me ask you about that California governor's race. You are indeed in California. Does Steve Hilton have a chance to actually pull this thing off?
1: He does not. And I'll tell you, there's always the possibility the Democratic Party will, as you said, to borrow your phrase, shoot themselves in the foot. Because when you run things and you tend to control things, you get fat and lazy. And that's where the Democratic Party is in California. So there's always the possibility that they can, you know, clutch defeat from the jaws of victory. But I just looked up this figure. I'm working on a piece right now for Newsmax. You know, one of the things that sets me apart is I write for both the left-wing Daily Beast and the right-wing Newsmax. And I'm writing a piece for Newsmax about the California governor's race. The registration figures are such, something like 45% of registered voters in the state of California are Democrats. Only about 25% are Republicans. And a big chunk, as you said, about almost 23% are unaffiliated, you know, no party preference. So the numbers just aren't there for Hilton. You're going to have the Democrats that splintered earlier coalesce around Becerra. Why? Not because Becerra's all great shakes, but because they are terrified of any kind of Republican rule in California.
0: Reuben Navarrete, our guest. In terms of prominent politicians and how they are faring, let's turn to J.D. Vance, Vice President of the United States. Of course, with the Iran deal, he's been out front, which is a turn for Marco Rubio being out front on Iran for so long, which to me is a real indicator that Rubio is not at all, and I think rightly so, a fan of the Iran deal. And thankfully, he's not being put out there to have to defend something he opposes, although, of course, he's not actively opposing. He's part of the administration. But J.D. Vance, not only the cheerleader and champion of this, he's the one who President Trump has already set up to throw under the bus by saying, if this doesn't work out, it's J.D.'s fault.
1: He actually said that.
0: He did.
1: You know, he didn't imply it. He said it. He said, oh, it was a joke. Yeah, if you know Trump, you know how he hates to lose.
0: Yes.
1: And he only takes credit for victory, and the defeat is your fault. You know, it's a very believable joke. And ultimately, you know, I looked at this because, you know, I've had a syndicated column now for 25 years. It's now Creators, 24 years of the Washington Post. My column coming up on another front is about J.D. Vance. And it's about this predicament he finds himself in. And now, Jimmy, he's not just in trouble because he's been put up as the fall guy for an Iran deal that a lot of Republicans don't like and a lot of Democrats don't like and I don't like. And I think it's very difficult if you want America strong to go along with a deal that makes us weaker. But the bigger problem is J.D. Vance has a knack for saying the wrong thing. And you remember how we used to make fun of Joe Biden because he had this quirky tendency to always say the wrong thing, stick his foot in his mouth?
0: Yeah, absolutely.
1: Staffing in the Senate, vice president. You know what? Well, welcome to J.D. Vance. Hello. I'd like to introduce you to your vice president. Because if you go back, all the various comments he made, he has no filter. If he thinks it, he says it.
0: Yes.
1: And his most recent comments about Israel were so offensive and condescending.
0: Horrible.
1: To live in the comfort of the National Observatory in Washington and tell the people of Israel, hey, I got you. Don't worry about it. This all will work out. And if it doesn't work out, you're going to get a missile on your front lawn, but I'm not going to get one. It was terrible. It was condescending for him to say that Israel should not be able to kill their way to a solution. It was terrible for him to use the word sympathetic to say, hey, we're very sympathetic. The president's very sympathetic. They don't want sympathy, pal. They're your partner, okay? And the disrespect that they showed to Israel, I listened to a lot of Israeli media from Israel. They hate him. They think J.D. Vance did a terrible job here. They hate the deal, and they hate Trump for this. So this is a terrible spot for the vice president to be in. Does not bode well for 2028.
0: Well, there's no question. And also, Ruben Navarrete, in terms of his language toward Israel that has been also condescending in this way of, well, you know, Trump is the only head of state that supports Israel right now. We give you all weapons and help you with defense, even though the United States, yes, it's important, and I believe we need to continue it, but it is a fraction of the spending or the collection of defensive weapons and offensive weapons that Israel gets is from the United States. But Vance has been trying to throw that weight around to basically say, oh, don't criticize, just go along with this. And oh, by the way, and meanwhile, Israel's not even party to the Iran deal.
1: That's a key point, Jimmy, because he said in these comments, J.D. Vance said, well, okay, so these hardliners in Israel who don't like the deal and they're bad-mouthing it, and it's really more than hardliners, it's something like probably 80% of the Israeli population. But he said, for those people, give us a solution. What do you have in mind? In other words, don't just criticize, but tell us what your solution would be. That is so rich, given the fact that Israel was excluded from the talks, not allowed to participate at all in the discussions, and is now being asked to sign on to a deal it never agreed to, never negotiated, was never a part of. That's what I just laid out there. That is an indicator for just how is it that somebody who went to Yale Law School and we have been told it's so incredibly smart, could say something so stupid.
0: His name is J.D. Vance. There you go. I think the answer is in the person, Ruben Navarrete. Even back when he was a pick, I was for vice president during the election, I was like not enthused at all for J.D. Vance, in part because he and I are not simpatico on the role of government. He's much more at least playing into the role of the economic populist. And as you know, I am far from that. But when it comes to the Iran deal, I've been deeply disturbed by how he's approached that, how this deal is shaped up, because while there's certainly setbacks, Ruben, for Iran's nuclear program that are significant, no doubt. Nuclear scientists have been killed. Nuclear infrastructure has been decimated. This deal still allows them from those setbacks to basically move forward. It doesn't have anything on ballistic missiles. They're going to be getting money, which we know can be used for defensive purposes for them or to support the proxies against Israel and what have you. It's not encouraging.
1: Well, here's the thing. You got people who support Trump who are saying this is a much better deal, and they badmouth the Obama deal. And then I got Democrats who, and here's Rubin in the center, right? This is what I see. Then I got Democrats who support the Obama deal who badmouth the Trump deal and say, oh, you never should have torn up the Obama deal. What both of these sides do not understand is there's one thing that they have in common. There's one linchpin in both deals. The Iranians lie.
0: Yes.
1: The Iranians lie. They break promises. They will not. They'll say one thing, sign one thing, and then do something else. They're still going to enrich uranium. They're still going to go to Pickaxe Mountain. They're going to try to get that stuff out. You better believe it. So that's the irony of this. It's absurd that both sides somehow think they've got the better deal when both sides are relying on the Iranians telling the truth.
0: It's stunning to me that President Trump recognized a lot of that before. He would talk about it, but I think he also recognized it because if you look at how the Abraham Accords came about, Ruben, that was because when the Trump administration came in the first time, they recognized how concerned the Gulf Arab countries were about Iran obtaining a nuclear weapon and about the JCPOA, the Iranian nuclear deal. And so they played into some of those back channel conversations that were already happening between Israel and the Arab countries. And they built on that to bring about the Abraham Accords. Well, now this happens, and Middle East, like the UAE is very unhappy. The United Arab Emirates, very unhappy with this deal, just like Israel is. Yep. And why wouldn't they be?
1: At the recent negotiations in Switzerland, as you recall, there's video there of J.D. Vance making his appearance.
0: Yes.
1: And the representative from Qatar refusing to acknowledge him, shake his hand, or look him in the eye. From the point of view of the moderate states, I got this completely wrong. I thought the moderate Arab states, when they were being shelled, by rockets from Iran, that would be enough to bring them to our side. But in fact, they blamed the United States 100% for the entire war and the rockets that ensued because of it. So that was a miscalculation on my part, on the president's part, I think on Bibi's part. Everybody got that wrong, and that was evident by the fact that the moderate states we're not their favorite people right now, and this has cost us in a lot of different ways. So as critical as I am of the way that the president conducted the war, I think he should have left it to the generals. You and I know we've known each other a long time. I was in favor of the Iran war.
0: Same.
1: I think that you can't be blind to the fact that we have been at war with this country for 50 years. It's just not been declared. They've been at war with us. Yeah. Having said that, what a parade of incompetence. What a show of incompetence has been put on by the Trump administration. And now finally in the negotiation where they give everything away to Iran, they get nothing except the opening of the strait, which, by the way, now, get this, now Iran controls the strait explicitly. Before, it was only implicit, and they never really had control over the strait. Now, President Trump has essentially acknowledged that. It's now in writing. And now they can turn the switch on off as they please. We are so much weaker as a result of this deal. And guess who's holding the bag? J.D. Vance, the guy with no social skills, the guy who says the wrong thing, the guy who offends everybody, the guy who even Republicans don't like. It's all good news, my friend, for Marco Rubio. This, if nothing else, has been a good turn of events for Marco Rubio because he's got a lot of things that J.D. Vance lacks. And that may be, you may be looking at your next 2028 Republican candidate right there.
0: Yeah, I would certainly hope so. Between the two, Marco Rubio has done a great job and really boosted his profile. But here's the biggest case in point that Vance is problematic in those ways is the fact that Trump has already set himself up, as we said, to throw Vance under the bus if the opportunity presents itself, which I think it will. Ruben Navarrete, our guest here on the program. We have some Supreme Court machinations going on. Here's a headline from Politico. Supreme Court allows immigration officials to turn away asylum seekers at the border. We're also anticipating birthright citizenship decision from the Supreme Court. These are issues that you have written about and watched out play out for decades. Ruben, what are your takes?
1: Well, one at a time. You know, when we talk about turning people away at the border, basically what the Supreme Court has said is, okay, we used to have a system here where people would come in, they could apply for asylum, and then a judge would hear their case, and then we could decide whether we should send them back or not. In that system, the deck was always stacked against the immigrant, against the refugee. Only about 20% to 25% got yeses, the rest got noes. But at least they had a day in court, right? So now the court has said, you don't have to do that. Basically, just grab them and send them back. No due process. It's in violation of international law because people have a right to seek asylum. So we've broken international law again. But they're not the first ones to do this, right? This is, again, how Rubin got to be in the center. The ACLU, the American Civil Liberties Union, yeah, it sued the first Trump administration for this very thing. But before that, it sued the Obama administration for this very thing. I just wrote a piece about the opening of the Obama Presidential Center in Chicago and how Obama has a dreadful, horrible, atrocious legacy on immigration that my friends in the liberal media always paper over. So I laid a lot of that out, and I got back into the research, and yeah, sure enough, the ACLU brought that lawsuit because Obama did the same thing. This business about turning people away at the border, that's not a Trump thing. That's an Obama thing. Obama invented that. So this is how corrupt the political parties are, how they both mirror each other, how they both fail us on immigration. You know, in states like Colorado and California, they're dreaming. Coloradans are dreaming, and Californians are dreaming if they think they can get along without immigrants. In the economy, it's a done deal. They're interwoven into every aspect of the Denver economy, of the Colorado economy, just as they are here in California. So our leaders continue to fail us, and this is another example that the Supreme Court is giving a green light to that. Lastly and quickly on birthright citizenship, I miss the old days. I miss the old days when Republicans believed in strict construction. I miss the old days when they didn't try to change the 14th Amendment and say, no, actually, it doesn't say what it clearly says. If you are here, a child born of undocumented immigrants, we've decided to change the rules and say that ultimately, you know, you're not a citizen anymore. The question here, Jimmy, is this. Will this be retroactive if the court, in fact, says that they're changing that aspect of the 14th Amendment and you're someone living in Colorado who was born to one or more parents who were here without documents? Does that mean that they get to strip your citizenship away? Politically, the answer would be no, but legally, how do you make it no? If it's illegal, we don't have a grandfather clause built in to say that this thing that was illegal now wasn't illegal 20 years ago. I don't see how they get by this. So it's going to be completely messy. It's a terrible hill to die on for the Republicans. They should never have fought this battle. And, you know, there's a lot of places where I'm very reasonable. You want to build a wall? Great. You want to tax, you know, money sent home to Mexico? Great. This one, when you're messing with kids who were born in the U.S., who played by the rules, I'm all for people who say at dinner parties, hey, people have to play by the rules if they're going to come here. Cool, but don't change the rules.
0: With regards to birthright citizenship, I would have to imagine that the Supreme Court would find some way to justify keeping the citizenship and say we can't deny people citizenship who've had it. Because what do you do anyway? Like, what do they get returned to another country years later that they weren't born in? But that also plays into the whole idea of birthright citizenship in and of itself. So it will be fascinating to see what happens in that regard. Real quick, final thought, Ruben, on this question, because we see someone who could well fit into the commie corridor, so to speak, in New York. And here, Diana DeGette, who's been in Congress for 30 years in Denver, has two challengers, one of whom, Malak Kyros, is a radical left of that same mold, just was endorsed by Bernie Sanders. Then you've got these wins on the radical left in their primaries. How do you see things going for the Democrats amongst these divisions when James Carville's saying we need a schism in the party? These people aren't Democrats.
1: I love this question because it's bad news for the Democrats. Republicans should be celebrating. I'll go back to our very first point. We talked about voter registration and how people are independent and identifying as independents. That is not just because, you know, people are looking at the Democratic Party and saying, oh, you're too far left. In many cases, they're looking at the Democratic Party establishment in states like Colorado, in states like California, and saying you're not left enough. So they're getting this hard push from the Democratic Socialist wing of their party. And Mondani, you know, Zohran Mondani, the mayor of New York, you know, back these three candidates, not one, but three candidates to run for office for Congress. They all won, right? And so it's really a trend, and it's really a voter discontent with the Democratic Party. I got to say I love it because I want to see more turmoil within the parties. I don't like Democrat versus Republican. I'm bored of that. I want to see Republicans go to war against Republicans. I want to see Democrats go to war against Democrats. because then you really understand the fine points of the distinction. What are they fighting over? What's the difference between a Democrat and a Democratic socialist? Let's find out. So I
0: yes,
1: think it's all an indictment of the Democratic Party. They bought it. They own it. Enjoy it.
0: Ruben Navarrete, syndicated columnist, host of the Ruben in the Center podcast. Always interesting to get your takes, my friend. Thanks so much. And we'll talk to you soon.
1: Jimmy, just remember, I hate everybody, but I love Jimmy.
0: There you go. That's the way it should be. I hate everybody, but I love Jimmy. There you go. Ruben Navarrete, once again, joining us. We're going to take a break. It's Kay Howe in the morning. A little bit more coming up as we continue. Don't go anywhere.
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4: Problems out west this morning. US 6 shut down in Clear Creek Canyon. That's due to rock and mudslides. To get around this, use I-70. Had a couple of issues on eastbound 70. A crash approaching Beaver Brook. That's exit 248 in the left lane. As a stall eastbound 70 at the bottom of Floyd Hill, blocking the right lane. Now, the drive in the metro area, the highways are slowing down. Got a big problem in Littleton. Traffic lights messed up. Santa Fe and Bowles. With traffic, I'm Susan Phelan.
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11: Keep the umbrella handy. We'll see some off and on showers and thunderstorms throughout the day today. A cooler day with highs in the mid to upper 70s. I'm Fox 31 Pinpoint Weather Team meteorologist Kylie Wirth.
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0: Jam bumper music known to man. Jimmy Sangenberger here with you today and tomorrow. Okay, how in the morning, that's a little Coco Taylor, the late great queen of the blues. And always just a powerhouse, that voice and the grooves that she had with her songs, always tremendous. One of my favorites. There has been breaking news that directly impacts Colorado, and I haven't seen the legal basis for this yet. I have the order in front of me, but haven't had the opportunity since it's just breaking news. That, well, I'll read here from Reuters. A federal judge in Boston on Thursday blocked the implementation of U.S. President Donald Trump's executive order aiming to tighten rules for mail-in voting, preventing it from taking force ahead of November elections that will decide control of Congress. U.S. District Judge Indira Talwani sided with several Democratic-led states who argued that the Republican president is trying to unlawfully interfere with the state's administration of federal elections. Trump, a Republican, signed the order on March 31st after calling for years for tighter rules on voting by mail and pushing the, as they write, false claim that the 2020 election defeat was the result of widespread voter fraud. Under the Constitution, states are assigned the role of administering federal elections. Let's be very clear on that piece. That's true. Can Congress preempt? Yes, they have some authority to preempt and establish national rules regarding elections in some areas. Congress has that authority. The President of the United States does not have that authority. I'll just put this out there. I don't know the way that this particular federal judge approached the decision, what the rationale was specifically in legal grounds yet, but it is the right call in the sense that the president does not have this authority. But let's go on to what the order says. His order, per Reuters, directs the U.S. Department of Homeland Security to compile and transmit to the states a list of confirmed U.S. citizens eligible to vote in each state, derived from citizenship and nationalization records and other federal databases. Trump's order also requires the U.S. Postal Service to only deliver ballots to voters on each state's approved mail-in ballot list. So the all-knowing, all-powerful federal government gets to micromanage state management of elections at the most basic level, which is those who are determined to be qualified or not as registered voters simply based on data that the federal government provides. USPS recently moved to implement Trump's directive by issuing new proposed rules requiring states to provide the names and barcodes tied to their mail-in ballots. And there are a lot of issues regarding that requirement in and of itself and how states manage things and what information is supposed to be made public or not, and how that works vis-a-vis the federal government. This is an intrusion. The order also directs the U.S. Department of Justice to prioritize the investigation and prosecution of state and local election officials who issue federal ballots to people deemed not eligible to vote. What about any mistakes that can happen and that are corrected? They tend to be corrected when there's a mistake. Is there any latitude in that regard? No. Here's the problem fundamentally with this executive order is, and if you care about the Constitution, if you care about the Constitution and the separation of powers, listen to these words. The Constitution does not authorize the President of the United States to unilaterally implement election rules. And the fact that he's doing so through the U.S. Postal Service doesn't change that fact, because states like Colorado use mail ballots. In the case of Colorado, we have been 100% mail ballots since 2013. And you cannot simply use the U.S. Postal Service as the basis, especially when in terms of returning ballots, 75%, 80-something percent, I think, of voters returned their ballots via Dropbox in Colorado. Like, they're not even doing it by mail. They'll receive their mail ballots, but they don't send them back by mail. I know for me, I always fill out my ballot, and on election day or the day before election day, I'll return it. I'm one of those dreaded late voters that the politicians have to call and remind, hey, please make sure to get your votes in, get your ballots in. And I go, well, keep the mail coming. Sorry, but I'm going to wait. I feel more comfortable and confident in general, personally, voting the day of, the day before. Others can decide whether they want to do that or not. But it is not the federal government's role to come in and micromanage these things. The biggest problem that I have in any of these forms or fashions where the federal government gets involved, it's particularly when it's the president who does not have that authority full stop, but even Congress getting involved, is when you set national standards or national requirements, especially when they get more and more expansive and they micromanage the states, to make changes, corrections, to fix things, to make them work better as a system is going to be much, much more difficult when the feds have to do it. As opposed to here in Colorado, where, look, I know there are a lot of folks listening right now who disagree with me that Colorado's election system is a good one. But if you don't think it is, why the hell are you voting? Like, you might as well just not vote. Now, I think you should vote because I believe that the system is trustworthy. But seriously, why bother voting if you believe the whole system is rigged? Which is actually why a lot of people on the right have decided not to vote. Because they're like, well, if the whole system is rigged, then why bother? The fact is, in Colorado, we have a lot of security features, including drop boxes alone that require camera surveillance, that require bipartisan election judge teams going to pick up those ballots, that require certain security features to protect them from tampering and from fires breaking out, although there's not enough oxygen anyway in there to bring out a fire that will burn out. Like, somebody could actually light a match and throw it in there and it's not going to work. They've done tests on these things to make sure that that would be the case. They have camera requirements for the facilities. They have a whole slew of things in terms of what happens when you get the ballots and all those processes. When the ballots go through the scanner and then are tabulated by the software, usually it's Liberty Vote, formerly Dominion. There's also Clear Ballot. Then the ballots get scanned and they get counted. And if there is an issue, they'll get flagged for human review. And then there's a risk-limiting audit at the end. And I've done this twice as a canvas board representative for Arapahoe County in the past, two different occasions. And it was really interesting because when we did the risk limiting audit, my Democrat counterpart and I, one of those two times, we had a discrepancy where one of the ballots that was counted, how it was counted differed from what we evaluated in the audit. And we said, this was not judged right. Guess what? That wasn't the machine that was the problem. It was human error. The election judge who originally reviewed that ballot didn't match up with what the recommended, this is how you should approach this ballot. It was obvious, an obvious mistake. But a mistake that was done in human adjudication by an individual, the system flagged it. It was sent to an individual election judge or a pair of election judges. And they did their review and had the ballot cast one way. And then we did a review of the risk limiting audit, and it didn't jibe. This clearly wasn't interpreted properly by a human being. It was the only error that was detected, and it wasn't a problem of the equipment that worked properly. It was a problem of human error. Same thing in Mesa County in 2024 when you had that postal worker scandal where postal worker, his name escapes me, stole about a dozen ballots and had an accomplice. And that's all been adjudicated, and there's prison time and all of that. But needless to say, most of the ballots were detected properly through the system. The problem with a few ballots that ended up being counted in this very rare occasion wasn't that there was some systemic problem or equipment failure. It was that a human election judge did not put these ballots for additional human review. They passed it along to be counted. And that was the problem, was human error again. Most of the problems that we find in our election system are because of human errors. And when it comes to this idea of hand counting, which hasn't been done widely in this country since the 1800s, no joke, since the 1800s, the biggest problem with that is the fact that in this country, unlike European countries, when we have an election, think about all the things on the ballot. How many? We're going to have like a dozen ballot initiatives. Plus, you've got local races. You've got state races. You've got federal races. All of that on your ballot. Imagine the hand counting chaos that will ensue as a result of that, when we already know that the errors that happen in our elections are human errors predominantly. That's the way it is. Not the way you might want it to be, but that's the way it is. And that is why the federal government should keep its grubby hands off of the states and how they do these things, because the states are going to be able to address issues much better, more quickly, and be much more flexible than the all-knowing, all-powerful federal government. I'm Jimmy Sangenberger. We'll take a break. Final thoughts on the other side as we move ahead here on KHOW in the Morning.
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2: Hey, it's Dan. Join me today at 4. We'll dive into the latest craziness from D.C. and from the loony left right here in Colorado. And we'll have a lot of fun doing it. Join me at 4.
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0: grooving back, wrapping up and winding down the show. Jimmy Sangenberger here with you for K-How in the Morning today and tomorrow. That's Jimmy Vaughn on lead guitar when he was with the Fabulous Thunderbirds. And now Jimmy Vaughn for decades has been performing since 1989 when he left the Thunderbirds as a solo artist with Jimmy Vaughn and the Tilt-A-Whirl Band. And they are among the performers this coming Saturday at the Blues from the Top Festival in Winter Park, as well as Kenny Wayne Shepherd. I had a story yesterday in the Denver Gazette on this festival. It's always just such great fun. I go every single year and have been for many years. What a great time. And looking forward to seeing Jimmy Vaughn, who I got to interview. And actually, we played the interview last Friday here on K-How. I also would be remiss if I didn't do two things. Number one, give kudos, as always, to Mr. Shannon Scott doing yeoman's work behind the glass. And to encourage you to follow yours truly on my website, jimmysangenberger.com, for all things Jimmy Jr. Blues Band, my most recent columns, radio appearances, and so much more. JimmySangenberger.com. Keep in mind, there's no A, I, or U in Sangenberger. It's all E's all the time. Once you know that, Sangenberger is easy. We do indeed keep it easy. So JimmySangenberger.com. Finally, as we head out for the show, I got this text earlier when we were talking with Trisha Calvarese. Jimmy, the reason why people on the right and people on the left cannot have non-contentious conversation now is because the fundamental philosophy of the right is that I own myself and I own my stuff. While the fundamental philosophy of the left is that the government owns you and the government owns your stuff. These positions are irreconcilable. And certainly in terms of ideology, I agree. They are. Freedom is not remotely reconcilable with the idea that the all-knowing, all-powerful government should be intervening in these ways or controlling your life. But that doesn't mean that we can't have conversations that aren't contentious with people who maybe at least have some similar views that, for example, they embrace capitalism as a starting point. And then we can have those kinds of discussions, because if we just have our silos and don't have communications with others in any way, shape, or form, well, we're not going to get very far in any way. We're going to be closed off as a society. So there's got to be some middle ground. Have some conversations without compromising your principles. You can compromise sometimes on certain issues, but having conversations is important. That's it for me today. I'll be back in tomorrow on K-How in the Morning. I'm Jimmy Sangenberger. Have a great Thursday, and may God bless America.
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13: Keep the umbrella handy. We'll see some off and on showers and thunderstorms throughout the day today. A cooler day with highs in the mid to upper 70s. I'm Fox 31 Pinpoint Weather Team meteorologist Kylie Burse.
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0: At least 164 people killed, nearly 1,000 injured, but those numbers are sure to go higher after a pair of powerful earthquakes rocked Venezuela. One quake was a magnitude 7.2 and the other a magnitude 7.5. The Fed's preferred inflation gauge out today shows prices up 4.1% between this May and last May. This is ABC News. Behind construction and oil field work, farming and ranching have the highest rates of suicide among all professions, according to the CDC. ABC's Jim Ryan in Texas has more on mental health services tailored to the agriculture community that are being rolled out nationwide.
1: The problems faced by farmers and ranchers are unrelenting.
2: You've got data centers going up, taking the land. You've got drought, floods, wildfires, new world screw worm, rising input.
1: Texas Agriculture Commissioner Sid Miller.
2: There's a lot of uncertainty comes from living off the land.
1: He tells ABC News that the AgriStress Helpline hears from rural people in need daily.
2: We've saved over 300 lives here in Texas.
1: And nearly a dozen states now offer the service. Jim Ryan, ABC News in Dallas-Fort Worth.
0: If you or someone you know is struggling with thoughts of suicide, you can get help by calling 988. Apple is raising the price of some of its new MacBook Air and MacBook Pros, citing rising demand and rising cost of fitting the new laptops with AI-capable chips. Sherry Preston, ABC News.
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6: Heavy rain and thunderstorms prompted flood warnings for parts of Jefferson County early this morning, and now it's expired. But National Weather Service meteorologist Bruno Rodriguez says the storms last night were very slow-moving, and it poured.
7: That's producing some pretty significant rises along Bear Creek all the way down into the Morrison area, and that's likely to continue a little bit downstream as well into Lakewood and western Denver.
6: Now, we could see more strong storms again today. The rain causing flooding concerns for several areas around Evergreen, including at Cactus Jack's Saloon. Owner Gary Mitchell says they're dealing with the cleanup.
8: Right now, it's mostly just mud in the kitchen. The kitchen actually has concrete floors, so that's good. Inside the bar, we have wood floors with a crawl space. We'll have to address the crawl space.
6: The saloon flooded very badly back in 2013, and it was essentially destroyed. It took them years to get everything rebuilt. The severe weather that we could see later today is expected to be out on the eastern plains. I'm Nia Bender.
5: Now, impact traffic.
9: Hey, it looks like most of the roads have dried out pretty well. We're still looking at a few slow spots, lingering volume, basically I-70 east from Havana out towards Chambers and west from 270 heading back to Brighton. 270 is slow west coming up through Vasquez and I-25 south coming into downtown, as well as a little bit of traffic heading north. It looks like maybe from Colorado heading up towards Colfax, even 225, a little slowing around Parker with an earlier crash now cleared. With traffic, I'm Jonathan Steele.
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4: 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This is the Troubleshooter Show. Now, Tom Martino.
5: Hey, I'm Tom Martino. And of course, I couldn't do it without my compadre, Major Mark Major. Is he in-house or is he in remote?
6: I am remote as it gets, sir.
5: Remote as it gets. So, Mark, what is on your mind today? This hour, by the way, brought to you by Fix It 24/7. We're going to talk about some really cool stuff, including generators and stuff, because do you know there's more demand for generators now than there has ever been, and they have some cool systems. But we'll have Fix It on in just a few minutes. So, Mark, what is on your mind?
6: Supreme Court rulings. Very interesting stuff. Trump has a couple major immigration victories today. And we'll see what the other ones are. There's going to be a lot of rulings. I think the next set is coming out Monday or Tuesday. But the birthright citizenship is the one I really want to hear about.
5: Now, what is your interest in the birthright citizenship issue?
6: I'm just curious in politics in general, because the country is so split. I'm sure somewhere there's a median that we can all go to, but regardless, having open borders like Joe Biden did, we found out was absolutely insane. And then people would argue now, not myself necessarily, but maybe we're too locked down now. There's no path for the dreamers, as they call them. I mean, there's a lot of things that need to be done.
5: Right, exactly.
6: With immigration. But, you know, these people that were in the country, one of the ones today that the Supreme Court ruled on, they've been in the country on a temporary. A lot of them are Haitians and other people, not necessarily people from Mexico. But they've been here so long, and they just continually to renew their temporary status without doing anything else. So that's over. And then the other one is, when you seek asylum, I'm sure everybody remembers, if people from Cuba come over and they hit Florida, they can actually start the asylum process, and they generally end up living in the country. You follow me?
5: Yes, sir.
6: So,
5: yes, sir.
6: The key point to that was they have to hit the land. So what was happening up until this ruling today is people could come right up to the border from Mexico, not even get into the country and seek asylum. And, you know, the Supreme Court says that's crazy. It just has never been that way before. So now they literally got to step foot in here to do asylum, which is the way asylum was intended for.
5: Yes. And as I said, we are having our issues in America, and immigration is one of them. Of course, the voting thing is another. Oh, there's so many issues. But what's hitting our pocketbooks? What is hitting our dollar? And I'll tell you one thing that has the biggest effect, and we'll be talking about this. The new standards for furnaces and air.
6: Ouch.
5: And water heaters and all of that. And we'll talk to Fix It about that and how they're keeping up with it. And then speaking of Fix It, and I'll get right to Maurice. Bring Maurice up right now, Maurice. He needs some advice. Mark and I have done one thing over the years that we're proud of. And
6: one.
5: I think we were ahead of. Well, one main thing. We have presented great companies to people. And Mark, for the long run, if you really think about it, I mean, think of how few complaints we get. I mean, we get some here and there, but think about how few they are. With all of the businesses we represent at referralist.com, or the many thousands of customers serviced by Fix It 24/7, you know, once in a while we'll get an inquiry or another company. But here's what's great. This is a radio show, but the only one. I invented it years ago. Mark joined up. Suze was with me before Mark. mark. And we got together and said, we want to bring the very best to people, and we want to also help with problems. So I have Deputy D here today who can take some problems. And do we have anybody else? Shannon is, we have Mark. Are any deputies in the studio?
7: We are going to have Bo shortly. Then again, he may be in there. I just can't see him. He's so small.
5: Oh, Maurice, what's on your mind today, Maurice? Welcome to the show. What's happening?
8: Hey, Tom, thank you for taking my call. I really appreciate what you and Mark and all the rest of you guys do. My phone call is my mom is in a really bad situation, okay? She has to get shots in her throat so she's able to talk clearly. And when
5: how often does she get these shots, Maurice? What kind of shots are they?
9: Every 3 months. Botox for my voice every 3 months.
5: Ooh, I hear you. So what is your diagnosis, mother?
9: Laryngeal tremors.
5: Wow. Okay, so let's talk to Maurice because I don't want to strain your voice. What's going on with your shots? Go ahead, Maurice. Can you talk for her, please?
8: Yes, sir. On her birthday, she went to go see the lady for her voice. They had a good conversation, and she asked her how her voice was doing and, you know, just, you know, a normal conversation. She told my mom, well, save your money. There's nothing more that we can do. But the reason why she went to go see her is if she can get more shots. Because, like I said, she loses her voice.
9: No. Back in the counseling.
5: Counseling?
8: Back in the counseling?
9: Yes.
5: Hey, Maurice, I'm going to ask you something. And again, I don't mean to ignore your mom. I just, but you're, you know, obviously we can't understand her that well. But, Maurice, this condition, is she on Social Security or Medicare?
9: I'm on Medicare, but my health insurance, UnitedHealthcare, denied.
5: She has Medicare. Let me get this straight. You have Medicare with a supplement?
8: She has UnitedHealthcare, but they're denying her. They're denying the payment.
5: Okay, they're denying payment for the shots.
9: No, for a visit that I had.
5: For what?
9: Me.
6: A visit, she's saying. Why don't we have the other guy talk? If that's her son, I forgot who it was. What do you know,
5: Maurice,
6: about it?
5: Maurice, we want to help your mom, but we need you to help interpret because her voice is so bad. So, Mom, if you could just let Maurice tell us, what are they rejecting payment for, Maurice?
8: They're charging her for a visit. It was never a treatment. They're just charging her for a visit. She just went to go talk to her doctor. And they're charging her for a visit. And now she has to pay $1,138.
5: Wait a minute. One visit is $1,138?
9: It should not be that.
5: Now, in this regular visit, okay, why are they charging so much for a regular visit? I don't understand that.
8: Go ahead, Mom.
9: It wasn't a regular visit. I just went to see my therapist.
8: She just went to go see her therapist. That's all.
5: Got it.
8: And okay. She's being charged for just a visit.
5: Okay, I get it. In the past, did UnitedHealthcare pay for these visits to her therapist?
9: They paid for five.
8: They paid for five visits.
9: And then 4 months later, they denied.
5: Okay.
9: 11th, 14th visit.
5: Okay, so they're denying payment to your therapist, but they did pay for five. Now, did you know that you had a limited number of visits available?
9: Yes, but the problem is UnitedHealthcare told me they wouldn't pay because it was out of network. 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
5: Okay. 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
9: Not anymore, because I stopped going.
5: Oh, why did you stop going?
9: Because they charged me $1,000.
5: Oh, no, I get it. So, yeah, but I'm talking, that was for the therapist. 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
9: Yes, yes. 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
16: From the True Green Weather Center.
17: Keep the umbrella handy. We'll see some off and on showers and thunderstorms throughout the day today. A cooler day with highs in the mid to upper 70s. I'm Fox 31 Pinpoint Weather Team meteorologist Kylie Wurst.
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5: 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Hey, they hung up, right? I mean, is it because they could not... Maurice could not explain the problem. I feel so badly for him and his mother. Do you know why, Axe, they hung up by any chance? Did he say they would call back?
19: No, I didn't get a chance. They hung up before I could get to the phone, so I'm not too sure. So if they call back, I'll let you know, though, and put it up.
5: Deputy D, hey,
20: in case Maurice and his mom are still listening, I think I have an insight into what might have happened. The healthcare provider billed the insurance company over $1,000 for a routine visit.
5: Yeah.
20: But they know that they're only going to get paid like $150 or something like that. And so it could be that the bill to the insurance company isn't necessarily the bill that a self-insured patient or self-paying patient would be paying. So I would have that conversation with a provider saying, what is the actual cash price for this? And they might say, look, it's the $150 that we expected to get from United Healthcare. Does that kind of make sense?
5: No, it makes sense. There are negotiated rates that healthcare providers accept, and then consumers are quoted a different price. It's really a big game when you think about it. Health insurance and pricing, you have the approved amount, the reimbursable amount, the retail amount. I mean, really, it should be transparent. There should be new transparency when it comes to medical. It's because it's ridiculous. And one of the reasons it is ridiculous is because healthcare in and of itself, the insurance part of it, actually is the reason our healthcare costs are skyrocketing. They've actually inserted themselves in the middle to pay their stockholders, and then they charge accordingly and pay reimburse. They reimburse less so they can keep more. And the whole idea is profit. It is the one area, I've said it over and over, where the incentive for insurance, the only way they can do better financially is to deny services or raise prices. It's the only industry where if you want to do better, you have to do less. You have to do less, or you end up not making as much profit. It is counterintuitive even to free enterprise, because if the goal is to help people, you're not going to help people with an industry that is hell-bent on denying claims. It is absolutely true that their function in healthcare is to collect premiums and then try to delay or deny claims. It's the truth. It's because it's set up as a for-profit business, and it shouldn't be. That is the one area where I don't think free enterprise really belongs. We're all important, and how do you make decisions on who gets what as far as healthcare? And why do they manage your healthcare? Managed care is code word for let's not pay as much. Let's make sure you really need it, wink, wink, and let's see how many claims we can turn down. So we're collecting the same amount of premiums or more, and we're going to have things we turn down so we can keep more for ourselves. Alicia, what is going on with your landlord? Alicia, what's going on?
0: Well, I got an apartment. It's the basement of a house for me and my grandson to live, and I paid him 2.5 months rent up front with the deposit. And when I moved in, I noticed that the bottom of the shower had a big crack in it. So I took pictures before I even moved anything in, and I reported it right away to him and told him that the water's going underneath the shower and it's going underneath the brand new floor he just laid.
5: Uh-oh.
0: And he sent a maintenance guy out, and the maintenance guy just looked at it, didn't touch it, and he said, it's okay, the floor's waterproof.
5: The floor, where is waterproof? Like, you mean, so when it's coming, when it's leaking through the shower pan, is it going outside of the shower into the bathroom or underneath where you can't see it?
0: Underneath the flooring.
5: How do you know where it's going? I mean, is the crack big enough you can see the water draining there?
0: No, but you can hear the water. I've been walking on water in this house for like 2 months. Because it's going underneath the flooring and lifting the flooring up.
5: So the new flooring the guy put in, if you're in the bathroom standing next to the shower, you can feel a squishy floor?
0: Yep, all the way out into the hallway, because he let it go for 2 months. I kept putting maintenance orders in. I kept texting him. I've got all my messages I sent him. Well, so he finally had another maintenance guy come in, and he said it was bad. You could smell the mold. 5 days I was without water.
5: You're smelling mildew. You're not smelling mold. But you don't know if there is mold, do you?
0: I'm not 100% sure, but I'm just guessing there probably is, because he replaced that floor for a reason. He put that new, he knew about what was going on, and he replaced the floor.
5: So is the landlord basically refusing to do anything?
0: Well, what he told me is when I started, you know, I started telling him, well, I'm going to call housing because the law states that he should have put us up in a motel for that 5 days when we didn't have no water, and he wouldn't. And I had
5: he obviously doesn't care. Is the rest of the house being rented out? You say you have the basement. Is the rest of the house being rented out?
0: Yep, but the guy, he's moving too because he said he's been there 5 years and the landlord won't fix nothing.
5: You know,
0: so the landlord told me he'd break my lease, Tom, and let me and give me my deposit back.
5: We can probably get that done. Is that what you want? Because you can probably get out of your lease based on the warranty of habitability. Do you want out of your lease?
0: Yeah, I already moved out of the apartment. He said, if once you move out of the apartment and, you know, I'll let you sign this paper. Well, he never had me sign the paper, and he moved somebody else in already. Oh, and
1: she's already
5: okay,
1: out.
5: So you need to get your deposit back. Is that what we're talking about?
0: Yeah, I need to see who I call or what do I do. I know.
5: Yo, you called us. We're going to make some calls. We're going to tell this guy what he faces, which are treble damages if he keeps it. Is he saying you were evicted or is he saying you moved voluntarily? What is he saying?
0: No, I have the messages from him. He said he'd break my lease. And when he would come to make sure everything was out of the house, that I would sign the paper and he'd give me my deposit back. But now he won't answer me.
5: All right, we're going to, hey, Bo, yes. I hear Bo bowing around in there. Bo, why don't we give a quick call over and see if we can scare up an answer? Meanwhile, Hannah Davis, fixmyhome.com, fix it 24/7. Let's talk, we have a number of things to talk about.
21: Yep.
5: But the hallmark, let's start with this preventive maintenance. In general, the philosophy of fix it, as the name implies, is to fix it if you can. Obviously, you know, if you need something, they'll do free second opinions. And truly, you need to have that done because they do great pricing and great value when you compare the actual services. The Extreme Clean Tune and Check right now, still $39. And you're saying that if people need it, they need to call before they have a crisis.
21: Well, you know what? Actually, generally, that's what we say, call before a crisis.
5: Yeah.
21: But, Tom, this is what's interesting, what we're seeing right now with the heat going up and down.
5: Yeah.
21: A lot of people are having a pseudo crisis. They're noticing it's running all the time or it's not cooling. So what we've actually been recommending is book that AC deep clean.
5: Right.
21: A lot of times that's going to fix it. It can breathe. It can
5: work. Yeah. Because it does truly add life and efficiency. It does.
21: And however, if there is something found, you've got that technician there. They're going to show you. But so often it is that deep clean that does it. But here's the thing. If people are going to call in, they need to say that, hey, I'm booking this because I'm experiencing X, Y, and Z.
5: And they get priority.
21: They get priority because otherwise we're having to reschedule some of the AC deep cleans, the ones for the newer systems, because we're getting those emergency calls. And you want to take the emergency calls because those are folks that really need
5: it. So everyone, I want to make this straight.
21: Yep.
5: Everyone who's not had it done can get this $39 Extreme Clean Tune and Check. It's a couple of hours. It's a refurbishment. Trust me when I tell you that, okay? You're just not going to believe this level of service for what amounts to less than a week of Starbucks for $39. So here's the deal. If you call, they will schedule you.
21: Yep.
5: But if you're having an issue, you'll get priority.
21: Yes. And so essentially, we're asking folks, be honest. If you're not having an issue, we're going to get you on the schedule. We're going to get you taken care of. We're taking care of your home. But if you're having an issue,
5: like it's running too much or it's intermittent
21: exactly.
5: or it's not cooling enough, there's warm air coming out, any kind of an issue puts you in priority.
21: I was about to say, you pretty much listed all the things I would say to look for. Is there anything else? That kind of like, hey, let's take a look
5: running at all the time is a big one where
21: big
5: it's
21: one.
5: Not getting cool. I had that done here. There was a reason for it. There's all numbers of reason for it. Your guys did some kind of motor for me. It was amazing that it worked and I didn't have to. I was thinking it was the compressor and all that. Anyway, so fix it will look to fix it.
21: Yeah.
5: But if you call for the $39 clean, you'll get it. Okay. But the good news is this, while they're there, they can also look at other problems. So give us a call or give them a call directly, okay? We're going to use their main number, 720-526-3939. And they go all the way down to the Springs. How far north do you go?
21: We almost get to Fort Collins.
5: Okay.
21: Almost.
5: So basically along the Front Range, down Colorado Springs, 720-526-3939. Again, let them know if you're having an issue or not.
21: And
5: you'll get it done. Be honest, because if you're having an issue, you'll get priority. Plus, we're going to be talking about some other stuff coming up, really important stuff, like more and more people opting for generators.
21: Oh, yeah.
5: And then, Jay, you have a question. If you can hang on, we got to take a break. I'm Tom Martino, 303-713-8255. By the way, Vestera Turnkey Market this Saturday. Okay, go to this website to sign up, mybiggestreturn.com.
4: 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Now, impact traffic.
1: Well, so far so good out here. Roads have dried out pretty nicely. We're not seeing any issues at all, no accidents or anything that's really going to hold you up. I-25 south coming into downtown has been sluggish, as well as north coming from Broadway up towards Colfax. You got a little bit of traffic on 270 and I-70 west from Colorado over to Brighton. No delays to the airport. Peña is wide open for you. In the foothills, of course, we still have the closure. It's US 6, Clear Creek Canyon, Golden up to 119. Both directions all due to rock slides. I-70 is the alternate route. With traffic, I'm Jonathan Steele.
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6: 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It's Arapahoe Crossing. 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
6: No, I don't. I wish I did, though. We had our freaking power out probably a week ago, all night long, and then I think it was Tuesday on the show, I had a blip for about 5 minutes out here. I don't know what's going on, but power, the weather hasn't even been that bad. I mean, we had a couple storms, but out here in the country, the power just seems to go off. I can't imagine if you lived in the mountains how often it happens.
5: Yeah, that's where they're doing a lot of these generators. We'll talk about that. Jay, welcome to the show. And anyone listening, listen, you know what the show's about, right? We're a club. A consumer club, and a club we can hit people over the head. When you make noise on this show, day after day, you hear people tell us how the show made a difference. Oh, you can go to social media and listen to a bunch of idiots try to tell you what to do, or you can come to us where we literally have professionals who can call and make noise and help you with your problem, and we have a track record to prove it. 303-713-TALK. You can call right now. That number is good when we're on the air. It's the iHeart number. And 303-MARTINO works around the clock. 303-627-8466. Jay, what's happening? Sorry for the wait, Jay. What's going on?
8: Hey, Tom. Hey, no worries. Just to begin with, of all people, I cannot believe Mark does not have a flip over generator.
5: I mean, no, I know, especially where he lives. You know, that area, and I think it's IREA, has some issues. They're not as bad as they used to be, but anyway, maybe we'll get Mark
6: maybe,
5: on the schedule.
6: Maybe some company at some point will decide to do, like, I don't know, go out to people's homes and talk to them free about generators and do quotes, maybe.
21: I think that's a great idea, Mark.
5: Now, listen, you can choose, by the way, on generators, Jay, just one sec. You can choose to have all. You can choose to have partial power, yep. What you want to power. You can program it. So if it's long term, you cut back on what it's powering, and it's all automatic right now. I think I'll venture to say, even though you haven't told me this, Hannah, at Fixit 24/7, I'll bet you can control your generator with a smartphone app. I'm just guessing.
21: Absolutely. And the way it keys in, it is fascinating. The technology, I can speak to it. It is way over my head. It's amazing.
5: But you can tell it when it comes on what to power. So you can literally power everything, power some things, power just the essentials, the food, whatever. Anyway, and with today's lighting technology, it's easy because there's hardly any watts used. These LED lights are so much more efficient. Hi, Jay. What's on your mind today, brother?
8: Oh, just quickly on the lady that got the $1,050 bill.
5: Yeah.
6: I think we lost him. I don't know what happened there.
5: Huh. So it was a $1,050 bill, and as Deputy D brought out, many times insurance companies will bill an amount knowing they're not going to get it, but then they get a certain negotiated amount. In this case, they wouldn't pay it. We don't know why. We wanted to look into it, but she hung up. Jay, I don't know if you're still on or not, but if not, call back. Meanwhile, we have Deputy Chopper. He has some updates that we'll take right after this. He has a Take 5 update, a problem he was working on.
9: Yeah, Tom, remember that's the one from a couple of days ago. We had the discussion where a guy was driving an unusually tall van.
5: Technician
9: guided him into the bay, but the door wasn't fully open in the bay. And so the van crashed into the door and caused, I think, about $7,000 in damage to the van. And Chopper was working the case. And hopefully when we come back, he'll tell us what Take 5 had to say about it.
5: We'll talk about that coming up. 303-713-8255. 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
1: Well, so far so good out here. Roads have dried out pretty nicely. We're not seeing any issues at all. No accidents or anything that's really going to hold you up. I-25 south coming into downtown has been sluggish, as well as north coming from Broadway up towards Colfax. You got a little bit of traffic on 270 and I-70 west from Colorado over to Brighton. No delays to the airport. Peña is wide open for you. In the foothills, of course, we still have the closure. It's US 6, Clear Creek Canyon, Golden up to 119. Both directions all due to rock slides. I-70 is the alternate route. With traffic, I'm Jonathan Steele.
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1: Bosnia-Herzegovina eliminated Qatar from the World Cup with a 3-1 win in Seattle. Kareem Alibegovic got the scoring started in the 29th minute.
2: That's a lovely piece of skill. What about the hit? Oh! It's a cracker!
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5: I'm Tom Martino with Major Mark Major, and I believe Dimitri told me Major Mark Major was wrong on this issue, but we'll revisit it. What happened was this consumer took his van to this place called Take Five, and what he did was he was going in for a service or an oil change, doesn't matter. And what happened was the tech waved him in. He drove in and hit the door, did $6,000 to his van. I mean, $6,000 in damage. And who's at fault? Anyway, Dee, what was your initial take on this?
9: Well, my position was that the technician who was waving him into the bay
5: had a responsibility.
9: Had a responsibility to make
5: Fuller
9: sure.
5: Fuller agreed with you.
9: Fuller 100% agreed with me.
6: No.
9: And Mark has been
6: first
9: crying
6: of all, you
9: himself
6: can get
9: to
6: Fuller,
9: sleep.
6: Okay, you can get Fuller back on and ask him again, because after we had that conversation that day, he came in the next day. He was our guest, and he told me that he did actually a lot of research on it, and most likely it would be 50-50. No matter what, it would be 50-50.
9: And here was...
5: I don't have a dog in this fight,
9: what
5: but
9: Mark
5: I think that sounds reasonable.
9: And Mark forgot to mention just now that right after that conversation, Mark woke up, realized it was just a dream,
6: right,
9: and cried himself back to sleep.
6: You know what?
5: Okay.
6: Get Fuller back on, Axe.
5: Yeah,
6: get him back on. You
5: get
6: know what?
5: On.
6: And then the other thing is, think about this, Tom. In fact, Hannah with Fix It. Listen to this. I want your true opinion, and nobody try to influence her except me. Here's the deal. If I'm working at a restaurant and I am the hostess, and Shaq or someone that's 8 feet tall is outside the door waiting, I hit his little buzzer. It's time for him to sit down.
5: Thing.
6: And he walks in through the door that's only 7 foot threshold, hits his head, cracks it open.
5: That's not the same,
6: Whose
5: Hannah.
6: Fault is it?
5: No. I want to ask Hannah about the actual.
6: See, Tom had to jump in. Don't let Hannah talk.
5: No, it's not the same thing, Mark.
12: We're comparing it to driving a van.
5: Yes.
12: Waved in.
5: He's in a van. They open the garage door. The tech goes like this with his hand to wave him in. He drives in, hits the door, does damage to his van, and he thinks they're responsible because the tech
6: is equal.
12: So here's my thought. Mark, I'm going to give you an A for creativity, but no. it is totally different, but I like what you're attempting here. I'm impressed.
6: There's nothing to do with attempting. Get Fuller back on. He did a lot of research. I am not kidding.
5: And we are going to get Fuller. Deputy Chopper, hang on. We'll come back to your update.
6: And get ready to hang your head low, everybody
5: I'm really anxious to hear what happened. By the way, fixmyhome.com, book now, or 720-526-3939 for your stream, clean, tune, and check.
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18: ABC News, I'm Chuck Severson. The Supreme Court rules that the Trump administration can turn away asylum seekers at the U.S.-Mexico border, can stop them from even stepping foot on U.S. soil. A high court also cleared the way for the Trump administration to cancel temporary protective status for Syrians and Haitians. Advocates for Haitians urge Congress to extend TPS or many will die. U.S. help on the way to Venezuela after deadly earthquakes overnight. Secretary of State Marco Rubio says search and rescue teams are headed there from Los Angeles and Virginia.
21: The airport there is badly damaged, so we'll have to rely on the Department of War to deploy assets there.
18: At least 164.

0: when the plane suddenly swerved. The pilot experiencing what witnesses describe as a seizure that lasted 40 minutes, though a diagnosis has not been confirmed. Passengers jumping in to help after they say a flight attendant dragged the pilot out of the cockpit into the aisle, trying to restrain him. The co-pilot taking over. The flight, headed to Nova Scotia, forced to land in Boston.
1: No word yet on the condition of that pilot after receiving treatment. An ongoing search in Hawaii for a father and son who may have been swept out to sea during a hike along Hanauma Bay on Tuesday. It's the home of the New York Knicks, but there are possible signs that Madison Square Garden could be the venue for Taylor Swift and Travis Kelce's wedding. Chuck Sievertson, ABC News.
2: Do you worry about how much someone drinks?
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5: Now Newstime, 11:03.
6: The overnight rain causing flooding in Evergreen and trouble for businesses.
7: The staff of Cactus Jack's doing everything they can to keep the quickly rising flash flood waters from getting into the restaurant, ultimately preventing a repeat of the 2013 flood that closed this business for months. Owner Gary Mitchell says they plan to reopen tomorrow after spending the day cleaning the mud on the wood floors. And financially, Mitchell says it's a crisis averted because his bar is a meeting spot for widespread panic fans. And with the band in town, this is one of their top 3 weeks. Weekends for business each year. Around the city, snowplows are being deployed to push mud to the sides of the roads as the cleanup process continues.
6: That's Kenan Dixon reporting. The heavy rain also brought down rocks and boulders on Highway 6. It is currently closed right now, basically between Golden and Highway 119. So that's Highway 93 and Highway 119, that it's completely closed through Clear Creek Canyon. It could take most of the day for CDOT to get all of the boulders cleared out of the way. That's the latest. I'm Nia Bender.
5: Now, impact traffic.
8: Okay, we're enjoying a pretty good ride out here. The roads have dried out pretty nicely. There's some volume in place on routes like I-25 coming through downtown, 270 out of Commerce City, as well as 225 south in from Parker, but minimal delays at this point. No big problem spots right now. Construction out of Boulder along 119, that's Boulder Canyon, does have traffic backed up. And, of course, U.S. 6 remains closed because of rock slides that happen overnight between 119 and Golden. They're not sure exactly when they can reopen. With traffic, I'm Jonathan Steele.
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4: Hello, I'm Tom Martino, your troubleshooter. 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You need to get this extreme clean done. I feel like I do a public service when I promote this, because truly, I mean, really, what do you get nowadays for $39? It's not $39 plus this, plus that, plus this, plus that. It is a $39 bill for 2 hours at your home at least, where they take apart your AC. I went out and I said, what the hell's going on? They had a tarp out and they had my air conditioner strewed across this tarp in a very neat, logical way. They were cleaning each and every part. One customer said that his blower cage was so bad, they literally took it to a car wash to clean it and take it back. He said his furnace looked and sounded new. They give you a no breakdown guarantee. Hannah's with me from Fix It 24/7. $39. I really can't explain this system unless you see it. It's just a way for them to become your company.
5: Yeah.
4: That's why they do it as an introductory offer. And what Hannah said was, people get panicked when it gets hot.
5: Yes.
4: Then they say, let's get it done. And then that's when it's crowded. Do it when it's quite moderate. Although it's been pretty hot, if you have a problem, for example, you hear a noise or the AC runs a little long or you're blowing warm air or it comes on and off a lot, on and off, whatever it is, tell them that. You can still get the extreme clean tune and check for $39. But while the tech is there, they'll look and see why you're having that issue. And about 90% of the time, the extreme clean tune and check solves the problem.
5: Yeah.
4: Why? Because if you trace the number one killer of systems, HVAC, both furnace and air, it's dirt and grime.
5: So, Tom, we were talking about this. One of my first apartments before I was a homeowner, I was living in Dallas at the time, and it was 90 degrees in the apartment. The AC, I thought it was broken. I'm calling the landlord.
4: Right.
5: Technician comes out and said, all this needed was a cleaning, and then it was good to go. So to your point, when folks, if they're having those issues, you need to tell our call center that, hey, X, Y, and Z is happening. And then
4: yeah.
5: Make sure that you are on priority on the booking, because we are getting those emergency calls right now. But so often, that is going to fix it. But the more information you can give that to your technician.
4: Exactly. And also, think about this, okay? If you have an unbalanced motor due to dirt on the fins and stuff, that's going to burn out the seal.
5: Yep.
4: And seize the motor. You can prevent costly breakdowns. That is the moral of the story. $39. Listen, they're not doing it for $39. As I said, they're doing it to impress you. And you take advantage of that price. Okay, let's talk about Take 5, which I believe is like a quick lube place or whatever. The technician waved the consumer in. He was driving his van. When he went in, it basically ruined the top of his van. He ran into the door. There's a split opinion as to who's responsible. Is the technician responsible because he waved him into the bay, and this guy just assumed the technician knew what he was doing and drove through? Or is it the motorist's fault for not knowing and not checking? I don't know how you do check, because I've given this analogy before. When I drive into a mall or into a lower parking garage where it has that low hang, and you can even see scars on it where cars, I always kind of cringe when I go in there, even though it clearly is marked higher than my car. It's just weird, and I proceed very slowly. Did this guy was he reckless, or could he depend on them to his detriment and now they're responsible? Again, I go back and forth. I really do. But anyway, Chopper called them and hadn't heard from them. And I think since that, he has heard from them. Meanwhile, Anthony's the consumer. Chopper, you're on. What happened? Do you have anything new?
2: Well, Tom, I really don't. And I think it's time that we have to light them up. I have contacted or wrote 3 emails to their media relations. Today, I called their media relations, and their mailbox is full. This company is part of Driven Brands, and they own 8 different type of auto places like Beneke, Maaco, Auto Glass, some radiator
4: really?
2: Company. I don't think they care. I mean, that's my humble opinion. And I told Mr. Herrera, it's time, give it to your insurance, get a hold of an attorney, or go to small claims court.
4: Well, his insurance will go after them if they believe that that guy is responsible at take 5.
6: Tom, by the way, correct. The clock is ticking on that, because if I remember what Chopper told us,
4: it was in 2025 July.
6: Yeah, but it was almost a year ago.
4: Yeah, July.
6: Like just a few days from...
4: It's going to be a year coming up in July.
2: I told him the clock was running out. I mean, it's up to you, Tom.
4: What, does he only have 1 year? No.
6: Well, at the time we had this conversation, the consensus seemed to be that he only has a year to file a claim.
4: Oh. With his insurance.
6: This is his own insurance
4: company. I get it.
6: Company.
4: Not a lawsuit. Yeah, I get it. You're right.
6: Right.
4: I believe most insurance policies want you to file a claim within 1 year of the incident.
6: Mm-hmm.
4: And that's pretty reasonable.
2: Hey, Mark.
4: Goodness sakes.
2: Mark, are you there?
7: Yeah, I'm on.
2: Well, hey, Mr. Herrera asked about the small claims. Are they protected because they're a LLC?
7: No, of course not.
6: No. And
2: okay,
6: by the way,
2: I'll tell him that.
6: But if he files an insurance claim,
2: Tom, what do you say?
4: I say we should have people call. And here's the way I put it. You know, companies spend lots of money to get reviews. They want reviews. In fact, every time you do something, don't you get an email or a text saying, how was your service? How was your visit? Let us know how we did, blah, blah, blah. Companies love having reviews. So I'm asking you to give companies a free on-air review. You know, say, look, we heard about you. This is what we heard. We think it's unacceptable, or whatever. You can say the other, or you can say whatever you really believe, and give them some feedback and tell them to call 303 Martino. Tell them we are discussing take 5. Now, I personally have never seen a take 5. Are they all over the place?
6: Yeah, they're a whole bunch
2: of
6: them.
2: They are. They're actually very nice looking. They're clean. Like I said, I used them. I'm not going to go back because of this.
6: Is this the one at 1151 South Chambers?
2: No, it's the one by, I'm going to say, Regis High School and the theater that at Rappo.
4: Is it also a car wash?
6: There's also a car wash called Take 5.
2: No, but they do have car washes, too.
6: I wonder if it's the same company.
7: Hey, Tom.
2: Man. It is.
4: Yeah.
2: It's all Driven.
7: Mr.
8: Can Mr. Herrera file an insurance claim and small claims court at the same?
4: Well, there's nothing to prevent that. But if he collects, he would probably have to reimburse his insurance because he's doing the subrogating. Yeah. Or he can at least call for his deductible if there is one or sue for that.
8: I think you should do both. Don't you think, Tom?
4: Yeah, this one, I don't see any harm in that. What would you do, Mark or D? Would you do the small claims at the same time or just send it through your insurance and call it good?
7: I put it in my insurance.
4: And that's it.
7: I don't think there's going to be any subrogation, though.
6: I would have sued first early, and then if I lost, then I would have put an insurance claim.
4: You would have sued him first, right?
8: I bet he has a deductible.
4: It says here that one of the hallmarks of Take 5 is that it's a quick lube service drive through where you stay in your car.
6: Mm-hmm.
4: So you don't even get out of your car. I mean, does that change the complexion of this that the guy waved him in? And was the door...
2: A lot of the places are like that.
4: Was the door, do we know, Chopper, was the door in motion? What did the consumer say? Was the door open? Was it static? Was it on its way up or down? What did he say?
2: It was static, and the statement from the employee there makes it sound like it was static because it says it was set low.
4: Whatever that means, set low.
6: Sounds like it wasn't fully open.
4: Okay, 303.
2: Right, open it all the way.
7: Now, wait a minute. I thought you read something the other day, like on his invoice, it said it was low.
6: Yeah, that's what Chopper just said. Set low.
7: Well, what does that mean?
4: I don't know what that means, set low.
6: Well, it's set, as in its position. It was seated. It was seated.
7: Well, that,
6: seated in a lower than fully open position.
7: That could mean that the door was just too low, even if it was fully open.
6: No, then they would have said that it was fully open, but it wasn't a big enough opening.
7: So instead they say it was set low?
6: I think what they said was
7: set the door low.
2: Fully open.
6: As an SAT.
8: They didn't close the door all the way so they could keep the building cool, maybe.
4: Well, I don't think
7: they don't air condition shops, I don't think.
8: No, but
4: a couple inches here or there isn't going to be a big deal.
8: Sounds like it was a few feet.
7: I still think his insurance company is the best route at this point, but I don't think they're going to subrogate. He's going to end up paying whatever the deductible is.
4: Is there a deductible in that kind of thing? Is that considered comprehensive or collision?
7: Oh, there's always a deductible.
6: Yeah, I have a deductible on everything.
4: Really? On comp too? Okay. 303-713-TALK, 713-8255.
7: But I still want to say this, honestly. I would say at best it's a 50-50 deal. I mean, you have to be responsible for the vehicle you're driving. I mean, I know I've given ridiculous scenarios of kind of the same thing, but really, you have to know how tall it is. I have a very, very tall RV, and I would know not to drive into a garage that I wouldn't fit in. I would simply know it.
6: Well, Mark, there is a seminal case that you can look up that speaks exactly to this issue. It's called Zucker v. Anderson. It's from Washington State in 1938.
7: Yeah. So 38. I love how you have to go back 100 years.
6: You know, the Second Amendment is even older, but it's still valid.
4: Hold on. We'll come back to the 1938 precedent right after this.
7: And remember, D was about 15 then.
9: I turned off news altogether.
10: I hate to say it, but I don't trust much of anything.
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14: NBC News brings you clear reporting. 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
19: Keep the umbrella handy. We'll see some off and on showers and thunderstorms throughout the day today. A cooler day with highs in the mid to upper 70s. I'm Fox 31 Pinpoint Weather Team meteorologist Kylie Burse.
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22: 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What's going on with you, Marcus? Welcome. 303-713-TALK is the number. Hey, man, what's happening?
23: Hey, so I had a weird incident happen. So one of my cows got hit one early morning, and I was told by the state patrol and neighbors that I should get reimbursed for that. And so I called and filed a claim with the driver's insurance, and man, it's been like
22: now, trying to where did this happen, like, Marcus? Tell us the details. Where did this happen?
23: So this happened in Rayma, Colorado, on a highway. My cow got out one early morning, and this driver, you know, he's always been, I see him all the time speeding up and down my road, and he actually hit my cow. This one time my cow got out.
22: Did it kill your cow?
7: Wait, why in a million years would that be the driver's fault?
22: I don't know. His cow got out of the fence, and a driver killed it.
6: Was this on County Road 105?
23: No, this is a highway.
6: Oh, okay.
23: Similar highway.
7: But why do you think the guy owes you money for the cow?
23: Well, that's why I'm trying to call you guys to figure out if he does or doesn't. But the state patrol told me that Colorado is an open range state, for one.
7: Right.
23: Meaning I don't necessarily need to fence in my cows. They could be out around. So this driver has always been seen speeding up and down my road. And this one time he was actually hit and killed my cow. So for that reason, I'm wondering, you know, my insurance.
22: Okay, I know what you're wondering. Let me ask you something about this road. Is it a public road?
23: Yes.
22: And is the road adjacent to your property, or did the cow wander off your property or completely away from your property?
23: Yeah, pretty much adjacent from my property.
7: I think it's worse than what he's thinking. I think he owes for any damage to the car.
22: I don't know about that, but I don't know. It is an open range. You know, we often, over the years, have gotten questions about what exactly does an open range state mean.
7: Well, it means exactly what it says, but it doesn't apply to public roads.
22: No, but it does. Well, yeah. What did the trooper say about it getting on the road?
23: He pretty much told me I should be getting reimbursed for this driver. He got cited for speeding, and he pretty much told me that I should be getting reimbursed for it. And I've had several neighbors told me that same thing.
22: Did he put it into his insurance or not?
23: Well, he was a driver of a Penske truck. So,
7: whoa, there is nothing left of that cow, is there?
23: No, it's she was done. And another thing was she was pregnant as well.
7: Hey, you know, we got Brian Burns on for that other thing. Let's ask Brian if he's dealt with this.
22: Yeah, that's good. Let's talk to Brian. Brian, what do you think? Compass Insurance Group, home of the insurance checkups. I want to make that very clear. You should get an insurance checkup with Compass, 303-996-9000. Brian, what do you think if your cow got out and a car hit it? Would that car's insurance pay for the cow in an open range state? Again, people misunderstand what exactly that means.
24: Yeah, the question is, I was listening to that. Obviously, their insurance would cover their damage, that, you know, for the vehicle. It's a comprehensive claim because it's an animal. But as far as if he was held liable because of it, then I would foresee insurance paying for the damage that he caused. So the answer would be yes. But the key part of that is he liable? Because my mind went where Mark went. I was like, well, if this thing was off, you know, on a public road, like, does that now fall to the owner of the cow? I don't know. That's interesting.
22: Here's what I looked up, and it's on the state website. You generally do not have to fence your cattle in. Colorado follows what's called a fence out system. If your cattle are grazing on open range, neighboring landowners who want to keep your cattle off their property, they are responsible for building and maintaining a fence. The Department of Agriculture explains that open range is not actually a single law, but it's a body of law. That does not mean, though, that your cattle can roam anywhere, and this is where many people get the wrong impression. You can't simply turn your cattle loose and ignore where they go or simply let them out. You can't knowingly allow livestock to roam. There are many closed range state law areas, for example, like parks and stuff. There are many special rules regarding highways and public roads. They shouldn't be on public roads or highways, and you could be held for negligence.
7: You know, isn't a lot of this common sense, for God's sake? You can't stop on I-25 and let 100 cows out and not be responsible.
22: Right. They're saying that they're not allowed on public roads, even though it's a fence out state. I do not believe the state is responsible for fencing out your cows. And certainly motorists, it depends. Again, if the motorist was negligent, or were you negligent? Brian, what do you think? Who would be negligent? If the motorist hits and kills a cow, if the cow was lawfully on open range, you're not negligent. But if you allowed them to get onto a roadway, you are negligent. Modern Colorado cases have analyzed negligence, and they say the motorist pays the motorist doesn't always pay.
24: Right. I'm looking here. To me, it looks like the motorist. The only caveat is he mentioned that the motorist was speeding. Does that equate to negligence? Would he be able to not hit the cow if he wasn't speeding?
22: Did anybody get a ticket?
7: Yeah, he said the guy got a speeding ticket.
22: You know what? You could allege that he could have avoided it, and
7: think what Brian just said. If he's 8 miles an hour over the speed limit, what difference would that make as far as the negligence?
24: Right.
22: Well,
23: highway is 25 miles an hour, and he got cited for 55 miles.
7: Yeah, however, I guess what Brian is saying, though, man, is you would have to prove that if he was going the speed limit, this wouldn't have happened. And all I'm saying is I don't know how on earth you could possibly do that.
22: Yeah,
23: so and again,
22: many, many cases. I'm looking at case law here.
7: No. Hold on. I want to clarify because he asked a great question. Am I saying it's not worth your time? Absolutely not. I would continue to go after him. I might even take him to small claims court. My opinion, though, is they are not going to be liable. You might be wasting your time, but you might not be.
22: They say it's okay to let your cows roam, and if they roam onto other people's property, those people must fence out your cows. This does not apply to public rights of way and public roadways. That is where it gets weird. If they wandered onto the neighbor's property, the neighbor has an obligation to fence them out if he doesn't want them. They can't come after you and force you to fence them in.
7: And, And I'm curious on something. Let's say the driver is negligent and the insurance company decides to pay. Is it a dairy cow? I mean, what is the value of a pregnant cow? I mean, that within itself is very interesting. Does he get, how many cows does a cow have? I mean, can they just have one? Can they have five when they're pregnant? What does that mean? What are we talking about? Like, how much is
22: that
7: cow
22: worth to you? Once you pay for, Mark, once you pay for the replacement of a cow and possibly a calf inside that cow, you don't get paid for what the cow would have done because you've already been paid for the replacement.
7: That's what I'm saying. What is that worth, though?
22: Yeah, I imagine farmers, I mean, God, everyone, they're commodities.
7: Well,
22: know. Everyone knows
7: know
22: how to
7: what
22: price
7: his cow's worth. How much
22: what is
7: worth?
22: A cow worth right now like that, sir? What's a cow worth?
23: Geez, I'd say about $5,000, $7,000 with her being a purebred Angus and being pregnant as well.
22: What were you going to say?
7: Small claims all day.
23: Another thing I wanted to mention, so I did a claim through my insurance, and I got $2,500 from them because I have livestock insurance. But I would like to get the rest of it if it
22: and somebody just texted me that open range means livestock can roam if hit the driver is at fault. That is absolutely not true. I looked up precedent court cases where drivers were held negligent. Open range does not mean they can roam public streets and highways. I want to make that very clear. All it means is that neighboring properties must fence them out. It does not give you license to have cattle roaming the highways and byways, and I can cite cases where drivers were not at fault. Now, if a driver is negligent, that could be another thing. But if they're simply driving and hit a cow, that cow should not have been there. And in fact, in some cases, farmers had to pay damages.
6: Tom, so surprisingly, the law firm of Backus and Shanker writes about exactly this issue.
22: They do.
6: And here's what they write. Even when a cow, horse, or goat, or other livestock is on private property, livestock can still wander onto a public road. When that happens, the livestock owner is generally liable for the
22: accident. That's right.
6: And it kind of makes sense. This case has absolutely nothing to do with fencing in or fencing
22: out.
6: That's
22: right.
6: This has to do with a public roadway.
22: And he had a responsibility to keep them on the range.
6: That's right.
22: Or if it was a neighbor's property, he would have been fine too. But once they wander onto a public highway, that is the owner's responsibility.
6: Now, I think our caller's position is that since the driver was speeding, doesn't he bear some responsibility for this crash, despite the fact that the cow should not have been on the road because the crash could have been reasonably avoided had he not been speeding?
22: But here's the thing.
7: I don't think
22: open range
7: correct,
22: is one of the biggest misunderstood laws. What, Mark?
7: I don't agree that if he wasn't speeding, it wouldn't have happened, nor do
22: I.
7: No,
22: I understand. I don't think speeding.
7: How would you possibly even prove that?
22: Yeah, I don't even. That's right. You got to prove he was speeding to begin with, and you can't. So that's it. You're right. Justin, make your comment. Justin has a comment. Make your comment, Justin. I gotta take this comment before a break. What's your comment?
0: So we've had several of our cattle. We have several pastures along highway roadways. And it is CDOT's responsibility to maintain that fence.
22: Well, that's not what the law says. Okay, the law says that under open range, owners have an obligation to keep their livestock off of public highways and byways.
0: Yep, I understand that, Tom. I understand exactly what you're saying, but along any interstate highway or state highway, it is CDOT's responsibility to maintain that fence.
22: Well, okay, but what if they don't and your cattle get on the road? You can't blame the state.
0: Yeah, actually, it is. It is their responsibility because if
22: Justin,
0: they maintain the
22: Justin, I suggest you, I suggest you look up court cases. I'm not trying to argue with you. Past court cases have held proper, have held the owners of cattle to be responsible because they allowed them to wander onto public highways and byways. Open range only applies to adjacent properties, not to public roadways. I know what you're saying, Justin. The state should be responsible, except they're not. And they don't take responsibility because it's up to the owners to keep them off the roads. That is according to actual court precedent. We got to take this break. More coming right up.
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2: 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Now, impact traffic.
5: Yeah, city traffic's not too bad. There are still some puddles out here. In fact, one that CDOT is trying to clear southbound at the stadium curve, this I-25, down around 23rd or so. They're going back and forth in the left lane where the water was pretty deep in that area. Now, we do have traffic tied up from 38th coming in through there, and it is real sluggish. Other than that, it's pretty light out here. Pena, just a little bit of traffic out of the airport, and 270 is running just a little heavy out of the Commerce City area. With traffic, I'm Jonathan Steele.
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26: Thank you.
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3: 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I'm sorry. Austin has a comment on this. 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This deal is not going to last forever. 720-526-3939. Austin, what the heck do you have to say about this cow?
4: Tom, are you there?
3: Yes, sir.
4: My name's Patrick. I didn't know if you were talking to me or not.
3: Yeah.
4: Okay, so yeah, the guy that called earlier, he's completely right. CDOT is responsible for all those fences. I have a pasture on U.S. Highway 50, and a similar incident happened. None of my cows were hit. The sheriff was called, and we got the cows back in, and CDOT was out the next... Then the sheriff's department called CDOT as well, and they were out the next morning fixing that fence.
3: Okay, but this does not mean if your cow wanders onto the street, according to past lawsuits, motorists have not been held responsible. The owner of the cow has. You can be held responsible for your cow on a public highway.
2: And if you gave notification to CDOT that they need to repair that fence and they didn't do it, then the cow got out and got into an accident on that road, then CDOT would be liable, not you. That is correct.
3: And would CDOT reimburse him for the cow?
2: I would assume. I don't know that part. That I don't know.
3: All I saw were cases where they said the open range did not give the cattle owner rights to have their cattle on a public highway.
2: He's talking about CRS 35-46-111. And it basically says CDOT does have a duty to maintain certain right-of-way fences along federal-aided highways and agricultural zones, but only the fences that were originally constructed as of June 1st, 1994. And then it goes on to say they only have to make repairs after they receive actual notice of a problem.
3: But we still don't know if the cows got through a fence. Would the motorist be exonerated because of it?
2: The motorist would have nothing to do with it. To me, the motorist would have the claim. It's whether CDOT or the landowner pays.
3: Okay, got you. Now I agree. Brian Burns with Compass Insurance Group, do you want to weigh in on this at all?
5: Yeah, no, I mean, I totally agree with everything you said. The only part of that that we never really have figured out is, what is the definition of negligence for the motorist?
3: I hear
5: Mark saying, hey, if they're speeding, how do you prove that? I agree with you. I don't know. But what is? I mean, if the guy's drunk, well, then, yeah. I mean, you know what I mean?
2: Maybe.
3: There are cases. Yeah, we don't know.
2: So, and I'm assuming this is a dark road, no lights, but anyway. Real quick, if I have garage keepers, I think I used to get my garage keepers from my good years through you. And if one of my employees is waving in a vehicle.
3: Oh, wait, we can't do that now. We got to take this break. We'll come right after this.
6: Now, impact traffic.
7: Now, city traffic's not too bad. There are still some puddles out here. In fact, one that CDOT is trying to clear. southbound at the stadium curve. This is I-25 down around 23rd or so. They're going back and forth in the left lane where the water was pretty deep in that area. Now, we do have traffic tied up from 38th. Coming in through there, and it is real sluggish. Other than that, it's pretty light out here. Pena, just a little bit of traffic out of the airport, and 270 is running just a little heavy out of the Commerce City area. With traffic, I'm Jonathan Steele.
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22: Oh, it's in! That should do it for Bosnia!
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3: I want to bring Rob right up, who has a comment on the cow. Yet another comment. Go ahead, Rob. You're on the Troubleshooter Show. Go ahead.
23: Okay, yes, I'm listening to this driving down the road. I know you're almost out of time, and I'm thinking you're talking about two different things. You, Tom, keep saying open range, and the two callers called in and said fences along highways and major. I think you both can be right. Open range means no fences. If you're out in the country in Wyoming, Montana, big country, and there's highways there with no fences, that means open range. That's different than if you're along an interstate or a major highway where there are fences, then the county or state may be responsible for keeping them up. Two different things. If there's fences there along a main highway, it's not by definition open range.
3: Okay, Rod, I understand what you're saying, but what about in this case? I read about a case where a farmer claimed open range rights, but his cows went onto a county road, a motorist hit the cow, and the farmer was held responsible for damages to the car because they weren't, even though it was an open range, it did not include the highway. That was
23: interesting.
3: Yeah, and but I imagine...
23: I don't know, but go ahead.
3: Yeah, I know what you're saying. What you're saying makes sense, that the major interstates are different, and Mark read that law, and it seemed to indicate that, the federal highways. Joyce, I'm going to implore you to hang on, and I promise you we'll get you some answers. We're also going to have Brian Burns back on the show to talk about liability for that garage door. And don't forget, fixmyhome.com, book now, or 720-526-3939. The best deal ever to extend the life of your AC. 720-526-3939.
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0: ABC News, I'm Chuck Severson. The Supreme Court rules that the Trump administration can turn away asylum seekers at the U.S.-Mexico border, can stop them from even stepping foot on U.S. soil. The High Court also cleared the way for the Trump administration to cancel temporary protective status for Syrians and Haitians. Advocates for Haitians urge Congress to extend TPS or many will die. U.S. help on the way to Venezuela after deadly earthquakes overnight. Secretary of State Marco Rubio says search and rescue teams are headed there from Los Angeles and Virginia.
1: The airport there is badly damaged, so we'll have to rely on the Department of War to deploy assets there.
0: At least 164 people are confirmed dead and nearly 1,000 injured. The Federal Reserve's primary metric for gauging inflation is out. Last month, inflation accelerated 4.1% over May of last year. Tennis great Chris Everett says tests show her ovarian cancer has returned. She says she's had surgery as a first step. This is ABC News. Terrifying moments as the pilot of an Air Canada flight from New Jersey suffered a medical episode in midair Wednesday. ABC's Hannah Battelle has that.
2: Pilot is incapacitated. Aircraft is being flown by the co-pilot.
4: It all started when

0: could be the venue for Taylor Swift and Travis Kelce's wedding. Chuck Sievertson, ABC News.
1: Okay, so Sarah, I'm dropping you off at Emily's.
2: Yep.
1: And Josh, you're going to...
3: Soccer, Dad. 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
1: Right. 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
7: An overnight storm pretty much parked over parts of Jefferson County. It caused flooding and even road damage throughout the area. The owner of Cactus Jack's Saloon, Gary Mitchell in Evergreen, says things didn't look so good at one point last night.
8: The whole parking lot was full of water. And everywhere we're standing right now is also full of water. So I freaked out, rightfully so. Had my moment, called my insurance agent, called Surf Pro, and started looking for a pressure washer guy.
7: Cactus Jack's was destroyed by flooding back in 2013. The heavy rain overnight also brought down rocks and boulders along Highway 6 in Clear Creek Canyon. Fox City 1's Jim Hooley is near one of them.
9: This is just near Tunnel 3. There are six tunnels on this canyon road going up along Highway 6, going up along Clear Creek, going up to 119 and Blackhawk.
7: Now, keep in mind that Highway 6 is closed between Golden and Highway 119. You can use I-70 in the Central City exit as your alternative to get into Blackhawk or Central City. And it could take hours for CDOT crews to get the canyon reopened and cleaned up. I'm Nia Bender.
6: Now, impact traffic.
10: Now, city traffic's not too bad. There are still some puddles out here. In fact, one that CDOT is trying to clear southbound at the stadium curve. This is I-25 down around 23rd or so. They're going back and forth in the left lane where the water was pretty deep in that area. Now, we do have traffic tied up from 38th coming in through there, and it is real sluggish. Other than that, it's pretty light out here. Pena, just a little bit of traffic out of the airport, and 270 is running just a little heavy out of the Commerce City area. With traffic, I'm Jonathan Steele.
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1: 45 years strong, solving your problems, answering questions, taking complaints. This is the Troubleshooter Show. Now, Tom Martino.
2: Tom Martino here with Major Mark Major, and we have Fix It 24/7 in the house. I want to say right off the top, $39. You can't afford not to do it. $39. 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No hidden costs, no hidden fees. They take apart your air conditioner completely to the extent they can, spread out the parts, clean every nook and cranny, tune and check it, and give you a no breakdown guarantee. You'll avoid costly breakdowns. You'll avoid all of the pitfalls that dirt and grime do, which are the number one killers. In fact, someone texted me and said, Tom, if dirt and grime are the number one killers of furnaces and air conditioners, here's what he says. Why hasn't someone redesigned an HVAC system to be more efficient in not allowing dirt to get to the core components, kind of like Dyson did with vacuums where they swirl and stuff? I do believe we do have really good air filtering systems, so, right? Electronic air filtering.
3: This is radio, obviously, but I just raised my hand like I was in class when you brought this
2: up.
3: Yeah, our IAQ, indoor air quality systems.
2: IAQ.
3: Address this perfectly. A lot of times you actually see this in hospitals because it keeps the air quality impeccable inside the home. Now, but what it also does is it keeps your system clean. So there's the air ranger, the air scrubber. It uses UV light to kill anything that's growing inside.
2: Germs.
3: And then also specifically
2: designed filtration.
3: Filters.
2: It zaps them, right?
3: Yes.
2: Electrically.
3: And so when we go to systems that have that and do the deep clean, there's almost no work to be done. But if you want to add that, I have one in my home. I love it. And also, you never have to dust again. So there's that.
2: Really take advantage of this. 720-526-3939. If you're having an issue and you have this done, you'll get to the priority list. 720-526-3939. Joyce, what is your issue going on? And then we're going to revisit two things, the fence issue, and then we're going to revisit the door issue for this garage. We're going to have Brian Burns come on and talk about that. Joyce, what's going on with you?
4: Basically, I just needed to know how to go about severing a deed of trust, if I have to have an attorney or if there's a form that I can just file with the court.
2: Now, it depends. Who holds the deed of trust? Do you?
4: It's my house. And basically, at the time, I had to refinance my house. And so my boyfriend's credit score was better than mine. So we did the loan under his name, and it was supposed to have been do the loan and do a quit claim, and my name is back on the deed, how it should have been the whole time.
2: Wait a minute. So hold on. When you did this refi, did you sign your house over to your boyfriend?
4: No. We just did the loan. The loan was in his name.
2: Okay, but how did they do that? Usually, if they're going to put a loan in someone's name, they have to be on the deed. So how did you get around that?
4: Well, come to find out, I guess his name is on the deed now.
2: Well, of course it was.
4: Yes.
2: There's no way they would have done it without it. So he was put on the deed back when? How long ago?
4: 2008.
2: In 2008,
4: yes.
2: And when, okay, so are you still with him?
4: Yes.
2: Is he willing to simply do a quit claim back to you?
4: Yes, but I was under the impression that a quit claim did not override a deed of trust.
2: Okay, you got two things you're talking about. Let me explain them to you. All a deed of trust is an obligation to pay, and it puts the house up as security. So it's called a deed of trust. In other words, we're trusting you to fulfill your obligation Otherwise, we get the deed. Basically, it is a lien. A deed of trust is a lien on your house. It doesn't matter whose name is on the deed of trust. It matters whose name is on the deed itself. Now, let me explain something to you. Let's say your boyfriend says, I realize, Joyce, it's your house, and we are going to put it back in your name. So it's going to go from Joyce and John to just Joyce. So Joyce and John, I'm just using that name for him, will sign a quit claim. They will sign a quit claim deed. You and John will sign a quit claim deed to you. So when you record it, the house is 100% in your name. However, if that deed of trust is not paid for and is defaulted on, they can still take the house. So there are two different issues. You don't have to get him off the deed of trust, but you can. But in order to get someone off a deed of trust, the lender usually wants to be paid off. So this loan you took out in 2008, what is the status of that loan today?
4: Okay, well, since then, I refinanced again. I don't remember what year it was. It was maybe about 5 or 6 years ago. And when we did the loan, the lady that I spoke to had a quit claim deed signed. She said, we're going to have a quit claim deed done because that house is yours. You've made all the payments. That's your house. So a quit claim deed needs to be done. But I was told that the deed of trust overrides that quit claim deed that I did however many years ago.
2: Do you hear what I just said? It overrides it in the event of a default. It only overrides it as security. He can never take your house based on a deed of trust. The security is the deed of trust. The loan, but the house is another thing. Now, let me ask you something. When you refinanced again 6 years ago, when you did that, mm-hmm. is he on the new loan?
4: Well, yeah, the loan is still in his name.
2: Okay.
4: We just refinanced it the same way. And basically, the reason I found out about this is because I'm trying to get my affairs in order for my kids, so when I pass, everything
2: yes.
4: is good.
2: Yes.
4: And I was wanting to do a beneficiary deed to my
2: you four can.
4: Children.
2: That's you can. If the quit claim, back when you refinanced 6 years ago, did that mortgage broker do the quit claim deed from the two of you back to you alone?
4: Yes, that's what I presumed that she did. But how?
2: Well, you got to check.
4: Sure?
2: You got to check. You got to go to a title company and ask them to do an O&E on the house, and that O&E will show who is on the deed. If a quit claim deed was filed and you are the only one on the deed, that clears up your house. You can put it in a beneficiary's deed to your kids. But listen to this. All deeds are subject to deeds of trust. That's what they call them in Colorado. In other states, they call them mortgages. They are subject to liens. So even though the house will be 100% in your name, the deed of trust takes precedent. Let me explain what it means. So when you die, if you have a beneficiary's deed on that house will go to whoever you name on the beneficiary's deed. Now, they will now inherit the house and they will inherit the deed of trust.
4: Okay, if I pass before him, I can still do the beneficiary deed to
2: yes.
4: my children?
2: He does not own your home. He is okay. simply on the deed of trust. It is it's different than ownership. There are two different things. There's ownership and there's liability. What's crazy is that you did 6 years ago a loan in his name, and then you quickly filed a quitclaim deed. Well, that's fine if they did it, because the lender is kind of thinking, wow, that's weird. This guy is responsible for the loan, but he's not on the house. However, they can still take the house. I can, for example, I could do a loan for your house, and I could be on the deed of trust. I could be. And the remedy they have is to go after the house, or to go after me, or to go after both. As far as the owner of the house, you are subject to that deed of trust. So you own everything above and beyond the deed of trust. So at the time of your death, how much do you owe on that loan right now? How much do you owe?
4: I think like $220.
2: Okay. So at the time of your death, that deed of trust will have to be paid off, or your kids will have to get a new loan. That $220 will have to be paid off. How much is your house worth?
4: I believe it's worth like five something.
2: Okay, so at the time of your death, if you have a beneficiary's deed, that house belongs to your kids. Now your kids can sell it and pay off the $220, or they can keep it, or they can keep it and get a new loan, whatever they want to do. But that deed of trust is a lien that must be dealt with.
4: Okay. I was panicking, and I'm not worried that he's going to try to take the house from me, but I was under the impression last man standing. So then he...
2: Well, Joyce, I'm going to ask you something. First of all, you better verify the house is in your name, because I'm going to tell you something. If he has kids or distant relatives and they find out that you have money in a house, they could try to come after it if he's on the deed. They can't do it based on the deed of trust, but they can do it based on the deed, okay? So make sure the deed is in your name and your name alone. But remember, that deed of trust is an obligation that must be satisfied no matter whose name is on it. If they took it out and it was put on a lien on the house, it's going to remain on the house until it's paid off, no matter who the owner is. So
4: okay,
2: do so that, please.
4: Contact
2: a title company.
4: The title company and get an O&E.
2: That's right.
4: Is that what you said?
2: That's right. And then that is ownership. That's ownership and encumbrances. And it will tell you who owns the house and what loans are against it, et cetera, et cetera. Okay? And you just have to make sure.
4: Okay. And if they did not do that, then I can just go down with him. We can do a quick claim deed in just my name. And then we're
5: got
4: all
5: a break.
4: I can do the beneficiary deed.
2: Yeah, we got, yes, we got to take this break. We got more coming up.
4: Okay.
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2: 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Let's talk to Brian. Brian, here was the situation, and I want you to look with the insurance hat on. So a shop, Take Five, is a quick lube shop, and they basically waved a guy into the bay, and hit the top of his van, scraped the door, doing $6,000 in damage to his van. What do you think his insurance would do if he puts in a claim? Or do you think, as Mark was saying, Mark, you said garage keepers may do it. What do you think,
17: Brian? I think they would assign 50-50, Brian, but I'm not even sure garage keepers would do it. I just don't know, because I don't know if a kid that does oil change is waving somebody in. I just don't know. What are your thoughts?
18: I've actually seen this. And it does go to the point of negligence. So,
2: on who?
18: Well, it depends on what the actual accident, you know, how it occurred. If the kid's waving him in, and the guy's kind of like trying to get a feel for where he's at, and the kid's waving him in, it's going to be the shop's going to be negligent on that. If it was just like the guy's just kind of standing there and. Like, okay, next one. In other words, just like, all right, next person in, and the guy just runs into the garage. That's a lot less negligent on the kid. There's an expectation that the person should know kind of how to drive going into the shop.
17: Well, how do you think if they turned it in now, let's just say the shop turned it in now a year later, I mean, what would their garage keepers possibly say if there's no video?
18: Yeah, they're going to have a hard time. I mean, the person that's trying to sue, is someone suing? Is that what's happened? They're suing the shop?
15: Well, no one's suing right now. He just can't hear from them, and he believes they should pay for the damages. So right now, no one's suing anyone. Yeah,
17: they went silent, man.
18: Okay. Did he turn it into his own insurance, the damage to his car?
17: No.
19: But it's been almost a year. Brian,
17: that's another question. If this happened a year ago, aren't you supposed to report it within, I don't know, some kind of time frame?
18: Yeah, it's not even with that. There's not necessarily, like, it's not framed as a time frame, but it is as soon as reasonably possible. So in this case, that is a long time. I think there's going to be a lot of questions of whether there's been additional damage since this occurred. Has it gotten worse because of this? Why didn't I don't think he's going to be able to. That really weakens his case.
15: So at this point, his insurance coverage, if he puts in a claim, they'll cover it, you think?
18: I think they will. They'll probably want to investigate why it's taken so long to file this claim. I think that's a legitimate question. But in general, how I would tell people to handle that, just because a garage is going to be hard to make them pay just out of the blue, or if they're going to accept responsibility, my suggestion would be turn it into your insurance and have them subrogate against the garage. And in that case, I don't know if this would fall under garage keeper or garage liability, only because they weren't in possession of the car. That's where garage keeper kind of comes into play, is when the shop is actually in possession of the vehicle. But either way, one of those two coverages could come into play if they're negligent.
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20: 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Dan Kaplis today at 4, 630 KHOW, Denver. Now, impact traffic.
21: Yeah, we've had a couple of problems out here. One is water removal through the Central Valley, I-25 into downtown. It's right at the stadium curve, 23rd Avenue area, left lane. They had a plow in here actually moving the water. It's still in here actually moving the water. It's still in there, and they're still working away. And boy, in the meantime, we're tied up pretty badly all the way up north of I-70 coming in, and northbound is actually pretty busy off the Broadway Bridge. Out east on I-70 westbound at Penn, you got a crash. That's blocking up two lanes with a backup to Tower. With traffic, I'm Jonathan Steele.
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11: We've got a couple of different options. 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Some people use them for medical devices as well. You can do just a partial home, and that's a lot more economical. We also have whole home generators that as soon as you lose power, within 7 seconds of losing power, these things will fire up and restore power to everything in your house. So you can function like nothing's going on.
10: And what do these generators run on? Diesel?
11: No. So most of the ones that we install anymore, we do have diesel options available, but it's generally for our more rural customers. All the ones that we sell will run off dual fuel. They can run off either natural gas or propane.
10: Okay. You
11: know, natural gas is always running. Yeah, and then most people have propane available as well.
0: Hey, it's always Generac, though. You guys use that, right?
11: Say that again, Generac? Yes, that's what we use.
0: Hey, and I got a question, too. Like, who's buying these things from you guys? Like, are they people up in the mountains? Are they people everywhere now? I mean, like, really, who is reacting to buying generators right now?
11: Traditionally, it used to just be the people in the mountains with all the heavy snows that we get. But with all of the power companies now getting a lot more trigger happy on shutting power off to everybody, we're selling them across the Front Range. We're selling them to people that are as far east as Bennett. Because out on the plains area, they're getting a lot of wind, and power companies are shutting them down there.
0: Yeah, Aaron, ever since that Boulder fire, all those horrible fires out in Boulder County, Xcel seems to pull the trigger on shutting power down, like, with 30-mile-an-hour winds, like just rolling blackouts during the summer almost.
11: And you took the words out of my mouth. With all the fire damage and just the little amount of moisture that we've gotten this year, we're already getting alerts and letters from the power companies that they are going to be a lot faster to shut power off this year just due to the dry conditions.
0: Hey, people worry, and I'll be honest, I'll be very blunt on this. People are like, well, I'd love to get a price from these guys on it, but I don't want them to come out and twist my arm. Now, I've dealt with you guys directly, and I know you guys don't do it, but kind of walk through what that looks like. We'll give the number out. Someone calls up. You guys send someone out that knows generators inside and out. I'm sure you look at the house, figure out what they want done, what they want that generator to run. Then do they get an estimate right then and there? Do they get options? Like, how does that in-home visit look like?
11: Well, first, our in-home visits are all complimentary for generators right now, and we are running a $1,000 off special for any of our Generac generators. So we would need to get somebody to come out and visit the home because there's a lot of things that go into it. We need to know where your gas meter is, where is your electrical panel, where do you want the generator to sit? It's generally a lot easier if it's closer to the gas than it is to the panel. But we'll send somebody out. They'll evaluate the property in some very limited circumstances. It takes a little bit more information to figure it out, but in 95% of the cases, we should be leaving a quote before we even leave the job site.
0: That's so
11: we'll
0: cool.
11: Get it all planned out, give options, and make sure that everybody's happy with what we're doing before we move forward.
0: You know, Tom, I know you thought about this, but for people listening, check this out. These guys do it all. They do the heating, cooling, electric, drain cleaning, generators, so they don't have to go to subcontractors to do the electrical part of the generator or to do the actual plumbing part for the gas going to the generator. It's all done in-house. 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
10: 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What do they go from what to what as far as space?
11: Any of our air-cooled ones, and those are going to be fitting most of the homes that we're going to deal with, they sit on roughly a 3-foot by 5-foot footprint. Some of the bigger houses that we've gone to, those can get fairly large. We did one not too long ago that had a 8-foot by 10-foot footprint. 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
7: We're seeing heavy volume in the usual places along I-25. Dealing with an accident involving a semi blocking the two right lanes on westbound I-70 at Airport Boulevard. Traffic is getting by on the left shoulder, but there is stop-and-go traffic from Tower. A crash at Alameda and South Union Boulevard. And US 6 just reopened in both directions between Colorado 119 and Colorado 5893. I'm Vita Urbonis with traffic.
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34: The United States will wrap up group play tonight. Head coach Mauricio Pochettino says their goal remains the same despite already clinching Group D.
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10: Hey, I'm Tom Martino, your troubleshooter. Let's talk. Jay has a question for Fix It. Jay, what is your question?
36: Hey, Tom. Hope I don't lose you this time. I think my phone's dying. But anyhow, I didn't listen to the whole show. I got sidetracked. But if it hasn't been brought up, when you, a lot of do-it-yourselfers don't understand exactly what's going on. They hook up their backup generator to their power panel, and their power goes out, and they have power to stuff. But two bad things happen. They're backfeeding the lines that the guys are trying to fix, and they could kill them. And also, when the power kicks back in, this happened to a friend of mine in Cripple Creek, it exploded his generator.
10: Well, I imagine, Aaron, you guys know how to safely connect and disconnect, and it's all computerized right now, right, Aaron?
37: It is, and that's one of the main benefits that we really appreciate with the Generac system, is they have what's called a transfer switch in there, and it 100% prevent any power from the generator going into the grid, or once the grid does get restored, it prevents any power from coming back into the generator. This is like when they first start shutting off power, this is a very common problem that we see. A lot of people try to backfeed their generators into their house through either a welding port or a dryer outlet or something like that.
10: Yeah. Now, Aaron, as far as apps, do smartphones play a role in any of these new generators? Do you have smartphone apps that help run them?
37: They do, and they don't run them. They just allow you to check on them. These generators need to exercise once or twice a week, so they just need to run for a couple of minutes. You can program all of that through the phone. You can see when the last time they ran. If you have any troubles or error codes, it'll put it all through the phone. It gives you a lot of information at your fingertips to make sure everything's running the way
0: they're
37: it should.
0: Super quiet, too, Tom, big time. I've seen those Generac. Almost every house we've looked at in Louisiana that's near the water, they all have them.
10: And then do you include any UPS or uninterruptible power supplies along with that, or batteries, so there is no switchover time, or if it won't hurt computers or anything like that?
37: There's no batteries that come with it. What we do provide with them are surge protectors. As the power is shutting off and turning back on, that's where you'll generally get a lot of damage to sensitive electronics, and that's what the surge protectors are designed to prevent. What we're finding with computers and a lot of those other things, most people are running on laptops and they have batteries built in, but the generator should engage in 7 seconds or less. So most of the time you don't even notice the outage.
1: I have a question.
2: Hold on, I'm going to ask one thing real quick.
10: Go ahead.
2: Aaron, I know one question or one thing that's changed because we've gotten so many requests. 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When did you guys decide to make that pivot?
37: So probably February this year when we started getting all the big windstorms. We're starting to be 3 to 4 weeks out on our generators. So we've been trying to keep as many in stock as we can. 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We've got another order coming in, but they are moving fast.
10: How long does the installation take?
37: It depends on the property, but generally it takes one day. 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If it's a little bit bigger or if we have to put the generator further away from a panel or a meter, sometimes it takes a little bit extra, but it generally doesn't take more than 2 days.
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6: ABC News, I'm Chuck Sievertson. A federal judge has blocked a portion of President Trump's executive order on mail-in voting. The order seeks to create a voter database from each state, and the Postal Service would go off of that list to mail ballots to voters. Supreme Court conservative majorities have ruled that the government can keep asylum seekers from entering the U.S. and can cancel the temporary protected status granted to Haitians and Syrians.
7: The plaintiffs here had also claimed racial animus on the part of the president, who, of course, has said things derogatory interrogatory about those countries. And Justice Samuel Alito, in the majority opinion, said he did not see sufficient evidence of a racial animus in these decisions.
6: ABC News senior Washington reporter Devin Dwyer. The Federal Reserve's primary inflation gauge shows that last month inflation accelerated 4.1% over May of last year. After deadly earthquakes overnight in Venezuela, at least 188 people are dead, 1,000 more injured. This is ABC News. More on the deadly Venezuelan quakes from ABC's Marcus Moore.
8: These were two shallow earthquakes. The first one about 14 miles deep. The second one 6 miles in depth. So the energy had less ground to cover, so to speak, resulting in the catastrophic damage that we have been seeing. I mean, entire buildings have collapsed. And we know that several major urban areas have been impacted by these earthquakes. And the U.S. and other countries have now begun to mobilize search crews and relief aid.
6: ABC's Marcus Moore, the latest on efforts to get a U.S.-Iran nuclear deal. From ABC News contributor and expert on Middle East policy, Javed Ali.
9: It is clear that Iran is trying to probe or push the conditions of this agreement and see how much room do they have to keep negotiating with one of these critical

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4: The owners of Davis Mortuary in Pueblo are under arrest following a lengthy investigation. 24 bodies were found hidden behind a concealed door in 2025. 64-year-old Brian Cotter, the former county coroner, and 60-year-old Christopher Cotter were taken into custody this morning. An overnight storm pretty much parked over parts of Jefferson County, causing flooding and even road damage in the area. The owner of Cactus Jack's Saloon, Gary Mitchell in Evergreen, says things didn't look good at one point.
5: The whole parking lot was full of water, and everywhere we're standing right now is also full of water. So I freaked out, rightfully so. Had my moment, called my insurance agent, called Surf Pro, and started looking for a pressure washer guy.
4: Cactus Jack's was destroyed by flooding back in 2013. And the America 250 Colorado 150 Commission is putting out the call for climbers to celebrate Colorado Day by summiting a 14er. Summit 2026 aims to have a team on each of Colorado's 54 14ers on August 1st. The Rockies have the day off. That's the latest. I'm Rob Dawson.
3: Now, impact traffic.
6: There's some slowing in both directions of I-25 headed into downtown Denver. We are dealing with an accident involving a semi. It's blocking the two right lanes on westbound I-70 at Airport Boulevard. Traffic is getting by on the left shoulder, but there is stop-and-go traffic all the way from Tower. Another crash at Alameda and Union. And US 6 has reopened in both directions between Colorado 119 and Colorado 58 after multiple rock slides.
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19: Hi, Tom Martino here with Major Mark Major, fighting for you, solving problems, answering questions, taking complaints. Get your calls in for the final hour of the show, 303-713-TALK or 303-MARTINO. By the way, this hour brought to you by Dan McKenzie, McKenzie Law. If you're getting a will

0: on McKenzie. He's working with me. I know I waited a long time. He really has a great firm to work directly with you. You have a you have an attorney from beginning to end to do a will. You can do a trust, a combination of the two. 833 CO Plans. 833 CO Plans. Okay. Let's talk. I want to get a comment from Joe, then we'll move on to other things. We had a discussion about Colorado being an open range state because a guy said his cow got out of his pasture onto the road. A man hit it. He wants the man to pay for it. And meanwhile, that hasn't been the way it has been in the past. Sometimes, if a driver was negligent, a driver was held responsible. At other times, in actual court cases, the cow owner was held responsible for not keeping his cows off of public highways. And that has to do with open range. Open range is open range, but excludes, according to the law, highways and byways. That is what I looked up as far as previous laws go. Now, it's good to say there haven't been that many lawsuits that came up, but in essence, that was the discussion that led Joe to call. So, Joe, go ahead.
1: We're going to go to court on this. So, I don't have permission to to talk about the specifics in my case, but a friend called me and told me you were talking about. Yeah, you're right. I'm a rancher, and I know. I know that in real or open range law, you can't recover in that. But the question is, in my situation, it involved a public road. You see, and the
2: so what happened, Joe? Give us a skinny on it.
1: Okay. I'll just tell you. So I was going home at night, and I was going home on a public road, county public road, and I hit a bull. And as it turned out, that rancher turns his bulls out there. And the reason this is kind of different, usually open range, you're driving across someone's ranch, and which the land's unfenced, and you're
0: right.
1: Responsible when you hit something.
0: Right.
1: That's open
0: right.
1: range. But this happened on a public road, and what makes it, we're doing the research right now, trying to figure out who owns what and what, because the law has treated it's open range, and it involves my driving on a county road, and it happened in Elbert County, and I won't go into more specifics, but basically the cattle owner was not cited. By either the...
2: Yeah, but that, Joe, that really doesn't matter. Who's suing who is what I'm interested in. This court date...
1: Well, we're going to sue the rancher in the county. Yeah, we're suing him, but we're doing the research to see who is responsible, because the brand inspector, for example...
2: If it's a public road, the rancher's responsible. I mean, that's pretty straightforward.
0: Right. That's right. According to past cases,
1: true.
0: Yeah.
1: But yeah. You're right. And that's my position, and I think my attorney's position, I believe. But the thing is, we're doing the research. I don't know that she has made contact yet with him. So, but the interesting thing here is that neither the sheriff nor the Brett would give a citation to these people.
0: Right, right.
1: They said it was.
2: I don't think they know how to do with liability.
0: I don't think they know how to give a citation, and I don't even know if there is a citation for your cow wandering.

0: wandering onto the road. I don't even know what kind.
1: They didn't wander. They were put there. You see, just on that same road, this ranch worked. They worked their cattle, and what they do, if I'm not trying to make this too long, but ranchers will have their bulls with their cows for a specific length of time, and then they'll pull the bulls, they'll take the bulls away from the cows so that the cows are born in a certain... Okay, so...
0: Got it. Let's do this. Let's get his info off air. And, Joe, we would love to follow up and see what happens with this court case. You could be a wealth of information to us.
2: Yeah, based on this case. But we do have to move on. What is Edward calling about right now? Edward, I don't see with an employer. Edward, what's going on with your employer, Edward? Then we go back to Fix It 24/7. We have some we do have a lot of generator calls. Edward, go ahead. What is going on with your employer?
3: So my mother works for Cintas Corporation. And
2: What corporation?
3: Her Cintas Corporation, so like a uniform company.
4: Oh, okay. Cintas.
2: Okay.
3: And due to either her or her her supervisor, they didn't check the time sheet, so she got overpaid from her normal pay for 40 hours.
2: Sure.
3: And then the supervisor said that you need to pay that back. However,
2: sure.
3: She has no problem paying it back, but how do you pay it back accordingly? Do you do like a cashier's check, do you do cash, or do you do working off clock? Just so that, you know, they cover her, like that she covers herself, so they can't come back and say, well, X and X and X, you know what I mean?
2: Edward, normally what happens with an overpayment, it's offset through future payrolls. So they don't necessarily actually have an account receivable, but they do an offset, it's called. Did they talk about doing an offset?
3: I don't think so. What she told me is the supervisor said, you have to pay that back.
2: Right.
3: I don't know if that's...
2: Well, she does have to pay it back. But how she pays it back, really, I guess they could dictate. They could ask her to make payments. They could ask her. But it needs to be subtracted from her W-2 at the end of the year so she's not paying taxes on it. But that should not be too difficult for them to figure out. How did they propose that she pay them back? What did they suggest?
3: They did not specify how to pay them back at all. So would that mean that she would have to follow up with their HR department?
2: It is absolutely all 100% negotiable. There is no rule on this. Some people do an offset, meaning they take a little out each week of what she works. Or she works extra time and doesn't get paid. But one thing they have to do is adjust the W-2, again, so she's not paying taxes on phantom income. But she does have to pay it back. But it's negotiable, Edward. There is no one rule fits all, okay? It really depends on how they want to do it. Normally, companies, when they do this accidentally, it's not that difficult to work out a repayment plan. How much money was she overpaid in all?
3: I believe like $200, $300.
2: That's it?
3: Well, I would just say like maybe less than $500.
2: Oh my goodness. Okay. Well, that's not going to be a big deal. I mean, can she pay them back? Does she have the money to pay them back?
3: Correct. She does. We were just saying, like, you know, how do we go about it just so that, you know, there's like a quote-unquote paper trail that goes with it.
2: Okay, good. You do it with a check. You write a check to the company and say for overpayment, but then you ask them to adjust the W-2. 303-713-TALK, 713-8255. Aaron, we do have some questions. Basically, where do they usually locate generators, and are there ever any noise complaints, or can you put them in some kind of soundproofing? Aaron. We're talking about generators installed by Fix-It 24/7. Aaron?
4: So the location of the generator, we can set it anywhere you want. Really, the only thing that dictates where we set it is going to be your budget. The best place to set it and the most financially responsible is generally right next to the gas meter. The electric wire is a lot easier to pull around the house than it is to do the gas. And the further away you go from the gas meter, the larger you have to do the pipe. As far as like locations around the property, we have to make sure the exhaust is at least five feet from any entrances to the building, any windows or any doors. And it needs to be 5 feet from any property lines as well. They generally, all of the air-cooled generators, they're really quiet. They run at 67 decibels from 20 feet away. If that's not quiet enough, if it's still a little bit too tight of an area, they do have some different enclosures and boxes that you can put over those things that'll reduce the sound by another 20 decibels. And we're better than that right now.
2: Wow, that's whisper quiet. Thank you. We got to take this break, and we'll talk about this more coming up on the Troubleshooter Show.
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6: From the True Green Weather Center.
7: Keep the umbrella handy. We'll see some off and on showers and thunderstorms throughout the day today. A cooler day with highs in the mid to upper 70s. I'm Fox 31 Pinpoint Weather Team meteorologist Kylie Burse.
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10: Hey, Tom Martino here. Welcome to the show, 303-713-TALK. Aaron, we got a quick question here for you. Now, we were talking about generators and all of that, same-day service, $1,000 off. I do have a general electrical question. Somebody wants to know, what does it mean when they turn on certain things in their home and lights tend to flicker? Aaron, what is that usually indicative of?
11: that's an incredibly hard question because it could be a couple of different things. There is a method of wiring up switches and outlets called backstabbing that can cause things to get loose. So when you turn on the lights, that initial rush of power will cause it to flicker. There's sometimes too where, you know, a lot of older homes, they weren't built for the power requirements that we have today. So you'll have one circuit that'll run all of your outlets, all of your lights, it'll run everything in the kitchen. So whenever you turn on a blender or a vacuum cleaner or something, it makes the lights flicker because there's just not enough capacity in that circuit for all the energy being used. Things are kind of
10: okay,
11: flooded, you know, and so we really have to evaluate it. Sometimes too, with the new LEDs, they have everything has little circuit boards built into them, little computer chips, and if those things start to go bad, you can get the flickering as well. And one light bulb can cause all the light bulbs to flicker.
10: Mm-hmm. Really? Why is that?
11: It's Nowadays, everything is trying to be more efficient and run on less power. So what used to be a 100-watt light bulb, now we can provide more light with a 7-watt light bulb. So it's just the wow. all of the engineering and the electronics that go into it. When one thing starts to fail, everything else is so sensitive that they start to fail as well. It's one of the reasons why we really recommend surge protectors, because they do a really good job of absorbing any of that crazy energy that's running around causing these kind of problems. Like it acts like a sponge.
10: Okay. Speaking of surge protectors, do whole house surge protectors work to protect your computers and all of that, or do you need still surge protectors at the site?
11: The whole home surge protectors do a wonderful job of protecting everything inside the home, and they shield it from things outside the home as well. What a lot of people don't realize is a surge can happen anytime you turn off a vacuum cleaner or your air conditioner turns off or on, and you get these little surges. So a whole home protection or a whole home surge is going to protect the entire home. If you do have really sensitive electronics, it's always a good idea to have another little surge there. So you're getting just more protection. It's more cushion, more padding for those sensitive electronics.
10: And are they really important when you start talking generators, or is generator power pretty clean?
11: Fortunately, generator power is pretty clean. It really depends on the size of the generator and the size of the house. If we have a small generator on a large house, you can get some surges as the furnace kicks on, as the freezer kicks on. It really depends on the load. We do install surge protectors with all of our generators, though, so it goes a really long way in protecting all of those.
0: That's good.
10: So that's all part of the package.
11: Yes, it is.
10: Okay, what about panel changeouts? Does that often help when you go to a generator to do that all at once and get everything new and updated?
11: Absolutely, it does, especially with some of these older systems that we have. The amount of power that we use inside the home now is just so much more than we used to use 50 years ago. Now everybody has a coffee maker, a George Foreman grill, they have a microwave. You know, there's just so much stuff that we have inside the home. If we're going to be adding a generator and we want to do a panel, we can often bundle those together and save people a lot of money. And if we're doing that amount of work too, that's a wonderful time to add these extra circuits to the house. If you're having problems in the kitchen or problems in the dining room, we'd love to get them in at that point in time. And while we're there geared up to do the work, we can just save you more money because we're already doing the project, so we can just add to it.
10: So one last thing, Aaron, because you're a wealth of information. I got a text. My electric bill jumped $150 in a month, and I can think of nothing that I've done differently. What do you think could cause that?
11: Xcel has raised rates. They've also changed up the way that they're billing out on power. So they've switched what's considered on-peak and off-peak hours. So I know if you're getting home and the first thing that you're doing is kicking on your air conditioner, that's going to draw a lot of energy. There are ways that we can help, mitigate the amount of energy being used inside the home. We have things called whole home exhaust fans that really do a lot to move air through your home. If you use them first thing in the morning and at night,
10: yeah,
11: it really, really does save on that cooling load.
10: Do you guys use the Quiet Cool? Do you use Quiet Cool?
11: Yep.
10: They're wonderful.
11: They're the best. Anything else sounds like a helicopter trying to take off from your roof if you don't do it right.
10: Man, you guys really do everything. That is great, because those whole house fans, I'm a big believer in them, and you can save some money on AC as well.
0: Tom, I have one quick question.
10: All right, give your quick question, okay. Bo, then we got to let him go.
0: Aaron, what kind of maintenance is required on the generators after you do the installation from a homeowner standpoint? Is there any maintenance issues?
11: There is. You need to check them after when you first get them installed, after they've run for 4 hours the first time. You should just check them. And then after that, you need to check them once a year. They're set up to run once a week, depending on how much they get used. They recommend that you service them at least once a year. There's some of them that we've gone to that you can tell they've had some really, really heavy usage, and they probably should be maintained every 6 months. And these are the people that are a little bit more remote, and they have a lot more power shutoffs. But bare minimum, we should be touching them at least once a year, changing out all the oil, all the filters, making sure all the valves are in the right place. We go through and gap everything as well.
0: You mentioned air-cooled generators. Is there also a liquid-cooled generator?
11: There are also liquid-cooled generators. Those are a little bit larger, and they generally go for bigger homes. They are a little bit louder, but they are a little bit more bulletproof of a system. We generally recommend them to smaller commercial places or people that are a lot more off the grid. They last a lot longer. I shouldn't say last a lot longer. They're a little bit more bulletproof. They can handle a little bit more rough treatment. Okay. You know, they're really good.
0: Well, thank you.
10: All right, now, I promised it was going to be the last question, but I have one real quick that just came in. What does it mean when one outlet gets pretty damn warm? What does that mean when it the face of the outlet is very warm?
11: So that if the face of the outlet is very warm, that's definitely something that you should have an electrician look at. It's indicating that either that circuit is overloaded or there's loose connections there. That's one of the things I was talking about earlier with the backstab methods. There is some ways that are legal to install an outlet. It's the fastest way to do it, but it leads to those loose connections. And as soon as you start getting stuff loose, that's where things start getting hot and you run into, I tell my guys not to say the F word around customers, but you start to run into those fire damages.
10: Hey, do you guys do an electrical inspection? Because we always talk about, you know, the AC cleaning, the refurbishments. We talk about plumbing. Do you do any kind of electrical inspection if people simply want to make sure their electrical system is up to snuff?
11: We do. We offer that as part of our Green Club membership. We give it to all of our members. We come in once a year. And what we do is we want to make sure the electrical system is all secure and it's running safely. We check smoke detectors to make sure that they're in date. They got batteries in them. We'll clean exhaust fans, make sure that they're running efficiently. Because those tend to get hot. They get a bunch of stuff built up on them. And then we check outlets and switches, a couple of them throughout the house, to look for signs of loose connections or any overheating. And then we'll do the same thing in the panel as well. We'll open that guy up. We'll give it a light cleaning, make sure everything's tight. Because like you're saying with those outlets, when things start to get a little bit loose, they'll start to heat up. And once they get past that point, that's when you start getting the burning and the damaging, and it gets to a point where we can't repair it and we have to replace it.
10: So electrical systems are not one and done. They do require periodic inspections or maintenance.
11: I always tell people it's kind of like the tires on your vehicle, right? It's you use them, expect to use them. They do need to get replaced every so often because it's a component that does wear out.
10: Okay. Thank you very much, Aaron. By the way, fixmyhome.com, 720-526-3939. We have calls coming in. We'll take right after this.
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14: There is an accident on eastbound C-470 at Highway 285, blocking the left lane. Stop and go traffic from Morrison. Another crash on westbound C-470 at 285 off to the right shoulder. Some rain had come through the area. Another crash involving a semi blocking the two right lanes on westbound I-70 at Airport Boulevard. Traffic is getting by on the left shoulder. With a look at traffic, I'm Vita Urbonis.
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10: Hey, Tom Martino with you with Hannah Davis from Fix It 24/7. Let's go to the phones real quick here. Marcus, you called this morning with your mom. I believe the problem was a cow got out. Wait. Is that not the one? I'm sorry. Which one is this, Marcus? Is this the one Murray. Where the cow got out?
1: No, this is the one where his...
2: Can you hear me?
10: Yeah, go ahead.
2: Yeah, I had called earlier about my mom. She was hard of hearing.
10: I'm sorry.
2: About her.
10: Yeah, now I find out. Is she the one that had the voice problem?
2: Yes, sir, that was her.
10: And she needed injections, and United Healthcare will not pay for the regular visit, which was $11.38 for the therapist. What do you have? And I asked you to get more information together. What did you find out?
2: See, what the problem is it was just a visit. It wasn't a session.
10: I got it.
2: She went to go talk to the specialist. And they had a conversation. She said that, you know, she felt like my mom was doing good. And he actually told my mom to save her money. And there was nothing more that she could do. So
10: why did they bill her that much money?
2: That's what she's trying to figure out. And she feels like she's being treated unfair.
10: Well, what does her counselor say?
2: Well, the counselor said that she was just going by protocol, which is kind of
10: okay. Because here's what's happening, Maurice. The only way that United Healthcare would look at a claim is if it was coded. Each claim or diagnosis is coded, and that therapist, even though you say it was just a regular visit, and not a counseling session, it had to have been coded as such, or it would have never gone through. So that counselor is not being straight with you. They need to reissue the diagnosis or the benefit. They need to recode it and just call it a regular visit.
3: So is that the same as saying they need to redo the bill, but
10: yeah,
3: they have to
10: yeah.
3: do it correctly
10: the super
3: this
10: bill.
3: Time?
10: Because yeah. what insurance companies go by are mm-hmm. codes. Mm-hmm. And a regular, I don't even know what a regular visit is to her therapist. To me, if you go to a therapist, what does that mean? It wasn't a counseling session. It was a regular visit. So what I need to know, has she had regular visits in the past?
2: Yes, sir, she has. And United Health covered 5 of those sessions.
10: Okay, but you keep calling them sessions. Okay, what did United Healthcare pay for the session?
2: What a session is, Thomas, she gets these shots in her throat, and it takes about 4 to 6 weeks for her voice to come back. Now, see, what the problem is she just wants to go talk to this lady. It's just like me.
10: I get it. So she went to get a progress report, but did not receive any shots.
2: Exactly.
10: Got it now. Okay.
2: And they're charging her $1,130 when she just went in there to have a simple conversation, which it wasn't a session.
3: I think it's a billing error. Doesn't it sound like just a billing error?
10: The speech therapist simply did a checkup and no injections, but somehow it got coded. Exactly, Dimitri. It got coded as if she got injections. And they're saying, exactly. We were only going to pay for 5 of them. We're not paying for this one. So you need to get, the therapist needs to change the bill. United Healthcare doesn't know any difference. You know, the therapist has to change the bill.
2: Well,
3: have you talked to
24: let's have Deputy
2: night.
24: Doc. You know, there's. Let's have Deputy Doc call over and talk to the therapist or someone at the billing.
3: Well, has Maurice, have you or your mom discussed this with a therapist to see if there's a billing problem?
2: Yes, sir. And what's crazy was when I talked to her last night, we actually got a hold of her. She called me back and she said what the speech neurological rehabilitation center is doing, she said it's not right. So she said she was going to call the owner and try to figure things out. But according to my mom, when she talked to her today, she actually told my mom that there was nothing that she could do, which was kind of weird to me. I just really think my mom is really frustrated right now because
3: Hang on. So it sounds like the therapist also suspects a billing problem, but the therapist fix it because the owner of the therapy facility has to fix the billing error. So has the owner declined to fix the billing error?
2: Yeah, he's been harassing my mom, telling her that she has to pay this bill by June 30th. And this, she's been trying to fight this since April.
3: Let's call the owner of this
0: problem is they're not going to talk because of HIPAA. It's a long, involved process. But, Maurice, here's what I believe, okay? Ultimately, they're not going to get the money from your mother. You have to tell them that they have to rebill it because it was billed inaccurately. She was billed for injections and did not get any.
2: Exactly.
0: So who is it
2: that I talk to? That's why I'm calling you guys, man, because I'm like...
0: Well, we would love to call for you, you know, but you can't even call. Your mother has to call. You know, when you call, do they talk to you?
2: I haven't called. She's the only one that could talk to them because they won't give me any information.
0: That's right. They won't give it to us either. So here's what I'm telling you. Your mom has to call and say, I need this bill reissued for what it really was. It was not an injection. It was simply a progress checkup, period. She's got to let them know that she knows it was coded wrong. And the guy asked for payment, say, you're not going to get payment because it was not billed correctly. Okay, Maurice, call us back after that. But that's the only thing we can do is tell her what to tell them. We have more right after this.
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14: There is an accident on eastbound C-470 at Highway 285, blocking the left lane. Stop and go traffic for Morrison. Another crash on westbound C-470 at 285 off to the right shoulder. Some rain had come through the area. Another crash involving a semi blocking the two right lanes on westbound I-70 at Airport Boulevard. Traffic is getting by on the left shoulder. With a look at traffic, I'm Vita Urbonis.
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33: The United States will wrap up group play tonight. Head coach Mauricio Pochettino says their goal remains the same despite already clinching Group D.
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0: Tom Martino here. Jay's got a comment on Marius's call. His mom basically was billed for an injection and she simply had a checkup. It really boils down to that. The clinic miscoded her bill and United Healthcare is saying we're not paying for it. She already had her injections. And the mom is saying, I don't want you to pay for an injection. Just pay for the regular checkup. Jay, what is your comment?
39: Hi, Tom. Again, it's a little bit of a flyer that it would be considered to me a hell of a surprise if that happened to me. So with the new medical bill surprise laws, no surprises stuff, possibly
0: right.
39: Require some leverage or some time or some help.
0: The No Surprises Act is being billed for stuff that you didn't know about and also balances that you didn't know about because somebody was out of network and you had no way of knowing that. 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
0: 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But if you want to get that extreme clean tune and check for $39, then you would call 720-526-3939. 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
14: ABC News, I'm Chuck Sievertson. A U.S. official confirms that Iran attacked a ship in the Strait of Hormuz with a drone today. ABC's Louis Martinez covers the Pentagon.
15: This would be the first time that we now know that there is some kind of a new kind of kinetic incident involving Iran since the signing of that memo of understanding just last week.
14: Federal judges blocked part of a President Trump executive order that would have tried to mandate how states would run mail-in voting. The Supreme Court says the maker of Roundup Weed Killer can't be sued under state law for failing to warn users about the product's alleged cancer risk because the EPA didn't require a warning. Supreme Court conservative majorities today ruled that the government can keep asylum seekers from entering the U.S. and can cancel the temporary protected status granted to Haitians and Syrians. After deadly earthquakes in Venezuela, at least 188 people are dead and nearly 1,000 others are injured. This is ABC News. The day after a lunchtime shouting match on Capitol Hill, after President Trump canceled the signing of an affordable housing bill, House Speaker Johnson has been at the White House talking with the president. ABC's Karen Travers.
6: The president, he's been saying since March that he would not sign any legislation until Congress passed the Save America Act. But there isn't a clear path forward right now in the Senate for that to happen because there isn't enough Republican support.
14: The Florida immigration facility known as Alligator Alcatraz is closing after a year. Governor Ron DeSantis in a news conference says it was always meant to be temporary.
7: This was an emergency situation. DHS did not have resources. The funding they got last summer had not passed yet. And they were in a situation where they could not keep these people. They didn't know what to do with them. They didn't have the space.
14: Lawsuits against the facility alleged inhumane conditions for detainees, including inedible food and bathrooms that didn't work. Chuck Sievertson, ABC News.
8: You know that feeling? Like every door is closing and you just can't see a way out? Being unemployed, underemployed, or just out of school feels a lot like that. But when you find the right tools, suddenly everything just clicks. Getting on that path may be easier than you think. A good place to start? Go to find something.

0: reacts to the devastating 2013 flood for area businesses.
1: The water levels in Bear Creek, much lower this morning.
2: The whole parking lot was full of water. And everywhere we're standing right now is also full of water, so I freaked out.
1: Cactus Jack's owner Gary Mitchell says his team fought to keep the water out of the building using towels, blankets, and anything else.
2: They used benches to divert the water.
1: This was one of the busiest weekends of the year for the bar, with widespread Panic fans from all over stopping in for a drink. Mitchell says they're lucky only mud got inside the building.
2: If we were not going to be able to open, it would be devastating financially and psychologically, feeling defeated.
1: He plans to reopen the bar tomorrow. Reporting in Evergreen, I'm Keenan Dixon.
0: More storms are in the forecast this afternoon, although the threat will be more to the south. Essentially, the Front Range is under a marginal risk, and southeast of Denver to the plains is in a slight risk. There's still a risk for downpours and hail wherever you go. That's the latest. I'm Rob Dawson.
3: Now, Impact Traffic.
4: There is an accident involving an SUV and jackknife camper blocking two left lanes on eastbound C-470 at Highway 285. Workers are in the median impacting westbound C-470 at 285. There is an accident on westbound I-70 at Airport Boulevard. Traffic is getting by off to the left shoulder, and a crash blocking all lanes at University and Orchard. With a look at traffic, I'm Vita Urbonis.
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11: Oh, wow. We're listening to The Situation with Michael Brown. And guess what? 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
12: Hey, Michael, good news. Dragon doesn't make these, he just plays these. So I just wanted to give you a heads up that today, you're the star of the show. Dragon has no idea what he's doing, and if you don't watch him, he's going to derail your program badly. So be careful, I'm on your side today.
9: One, I don't believe that for a second, that he's on my side.
13: True.
9: Two, you derail the show all the time anyway, so nothing new there. And he really does need to get a life.
13: Yes.
9: Needs to take care of that child. Needs to do something. Political primaries are emotionally laden. They are, people get all wrapped around the axle about them. Democrats, Republicans, both. This is not a one-sided issue. This is both sides. Because people are choosing who they want to represent them in the general election in November. So emotions run very high. People, frankly, get somewhat irrational. They get very emotional. They lose all sense of logic. Their emotional quotient goes through the roof, and their intelligent quotient kind of goes and hides in the basement somewhere. We're now 5 days away from the primary, June 30th. And what I'm starting to see online

0: claim is further indication, and what I saw in New York, is further indication that both sides, Republicans and Democrats alike, are going bat crap crazy. Now, I'm not surprised by that. I'm not shocked by it. But I want us to step back for a moment and just think about it. What started all of this is a couple of posts that I saw on social media and some research that I was doing in the Democrat Socialist of America and what's happening in terms of the civil war within the Democrat Party and what's happening in Colorado in terms of the gubernatorial race. People have lost their ever-loving minds. Now, I'm not saying I'm shocked by that. I'm just saying that, hey, everybody, chill out a little bit. Now, I know that some of what I'm going to say this hour is really going to piss some of you off. That's even more reason to actually take a deep breath and listen to what I say. And if you want to tear apart what I say with logic, reasoning, rationality, I'll have that debate. If instead what you want to do is just yell and scream about, you know, blah, blah, blah, blah, blah, and, you know, you're going to destroy the Republican Party. Let me tell you something, folks. The Republican Party in Colorado is pretty much destroyed anyway because we have sat on our fat asses for 20-some-odd years while the blueprint was put into effect. And because of the structure of the current Republican Party, which is unwieldy, incomprehensibly stupid, that when we get to primaries, it is the most vocal, the most emotional, the people that are the most vested in a particular person, not in winning in a general, but in a particular person in the primary, because you got to get through the primary in order to get to the general. And that's where people tend to get the most emotional. New York has been a great example of that. Democrats sat on their hands thinking that they were going to do just fine in primaries, and the Democrat Socialists of America picked up their toys and said, look at the shiny objects, and the stupid Democrats. Dan Goldman is a great example of that. Dan Goldman is one of the most liberal left-wing Democrats you can find, and he gets beat by a Democrat Socialist. Wow. That tells us a lot about what's going on. And by the way, that DSA apocalypse in New York, I know that New York is blue, deep, deep blue. Registration is something like 85-15 in terms of Democrats. But that same strategy, those tactics, the agenda, everything is also playing out in Colorado and in other states all across the country. And we need to start thinking about that. If you're a football coach or a baseball coach, yes, you want players of character, but you want players that have the skill. You look for the best. Pro football, pro baseball, well, maybe the exception of the Rockies, is a meritocracy where people try to find the best players that they can afford because they want to win. If you don't win, there's no exercise in politics, there's no exercise of power. You're in the minority. And Republicans got very, very good at being in the minority. 40 years in the wilderness in Congress, from the late 50s through Newt Gingrich and the contract with America, Bob Michael, a congressman from Illinois, was the House Minority Leader, and he was really, really good at just creating an opposition party. Now, I think you do need an opposition party, but at some point you have to govern. At some point you actually have to step up and say, this is our platform, and this is what we are going to do, and this is how we are going to do it. This is what we stand for, this is what we believe, and not a bunch of platitudes, but real kind of consumable planks about these are our positions, and this is what we're going to go for. And if you elect us, we're going to do X, Y, and Z. Now, Republicans, as much as Democrats, in fact, I would say Republicans even more so than Democrats. Republicans had been very, very bad about, you know, coming into an election, telling us how much they love Godmother and apple pie. Please write me a check. Please man some telephones, lick some stamps, knock some doors for me, and then get me elected, and they go back to D.C., or they go down to Colfax and Broadway, and they just go back to doing whatever they're going to do. Because they become a loyal opposition party. And you see that playing out in the U.S. Senate right now. And, of course, we see that happening in the Colorado State Capitol. This week, I watched online as several candidates, and let me just say that the enthusiasm for all three of the Republican gubernatorial candidates is pretty much off the chart. And I think that's good. It's good until you allow that enthusiasm to somehow blind you from any sort of critical thinking. I was astounded last night when Victor Marx announced that he is going to bar much of the Colorado press from his primary night watch party. A watch party is where reporters from every stripe, every outlet, conservative, liberal, communist, the cabal, wherever, they show up because they want an interview with either the winning or the losing candidate. They want to know, now that you've won, what are you going to do? Or now that you've lost, why do you think you lost? Marx's stated reason for barring much of the Colorado Press Corps, and by the way, I don't put myself in that category. Now, I'm not a journalist, and I wasn't planning on going to anybody's watch party at all. His stated reason, those outlets, meaning the Colorado media, quote, should have done better. Now, that's a standard that he alone defines and that he grades on a curve. Read it again, because it is not a party announcement. It's a governing philosophy auditioned in advance of what he hopes is a victory. He said, and I quote, respect is earned, access is earned. Now, I know that Mr. Marx likes to put on the cloth of, well, I'm a neophyte. I'm not a politician. I've not done any of this before. I'm doing everything different ways. That does not work, because the translation is simply this. Information about your government will flow to those who please him and will be withheld from those who do not please him. When you say respect is earned and access is earned, no, that's not how politics works in America. I have as much access to Michael Bennett or John Hickenlooper or Jared Polis as I do to George W. Bush or Mike Johnson, Speaker Mike Johnson, or any other member of the Republican Party anywhere across the country. But set the velvet rope aside, the velvet rope getting you into a watch party, set that aside for a moment. The reason a man would want to choose which questions get asked is actually more interesting than the rope that he's put up that says here's who's going to get in and who's not going to get into a watch party, especially when you line it up against the questions that he has spent months refusing to answer. So here, 5 days before ballots were counted, is the accounting. The rescues that he did not do. Marx's public identity is built on the claim of having personally rescued children from traffickers, a number that has, at various tellings, climbed into the tens of thousands. When Kyle Clark at 9 News sat with him on camera, the claim did not survive contact. Asked for specifics, which countries, 30-some countries, can you name a country I've been in? You been in? No. Which operations? Well, I can't do that. OPSEC. Marx could not produce them, and on tape walk-backed rescues that his own campaign materials hadn't advertised. This is not a small thing. It is the foundation of the entire candidacy is poured on. And the foundation is documented contradiction in his own voice on a reporter's recording. Operation Northern Lights. I call it borrowed credit. Marx and a uniformed associate have tied his organization to Operation Northern Lights, a federal child recovery operation run by the U.S. Marshals Service that I personally contacted. The official Marshals press release names the participants, more than 80 personnel from 25 agencies, law enforcement, prosecutors, social services, and yes, nonprofits. None of his organizations are on that list. Neither is Protecting Children's Innocence Task Force, which, despite the law enforcement sounding name, is not an independent task force at all. In fact, its web address redirects to Marx's own nonprofit, All Things Possible Ministries. It is a branded program of his charity. It does not make arrests, and by its own description, does not conduct recoveries. What it does do is write checks. In Tallahassee, the ministry funded a separate, locally branded task force, about $210,000 to the Leon County Sheriff's Office, and more than $500,000 to the Tallahassee Police Department over a three-year period. Money that helped underwrite some training and some personnel. Same city Northern Lights ran through, that same city Lights rescue ran through. Northern Lights, I'm sorry. It was a different operation entirely. That's the whole maneuver. Fund a sheriff's office in a city, then let voters infer that you are part of a federal operation that later happened in the same place. The marshals specifically named 25 agency. They did not name his. If he contributed to Northern Lights, a dollar figure, a piece of equipment, a single recovery, he is free to produce that. He has not. Because in the record, there is nothing to produce. Where the money actually goes. The campaign's own filing tells a story its slogans do not. CBS's Colorado's Sean Boyd, not a critic, a reporter working the public record, independently documented 152 donors who gave over the legal limit with 85 refunds ostensibly in progress, but I haven't seen any evidence of the refunds actually being done. His own Secretary of State filing shows the overwhelming share of money flowing to fundraising machinery and consultants, much of it to a single out-of-state direct mail vendor, with under 10% reaching actual advertising. Some of it has gone to people connected to him personally, family members. Now, none of that is by itself illegal. That is the point. The legality is not the story. The priorities are. A campaign that spends on raising more money rather than reaching voters is telling you what that campaign is built to do.
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4: There is an accident involving an SUV and jackknife camper blocking two left lanes on eastbound C-470 at Highway 285. Workers are in the median, impacting westbound C-470 at 285. There is an accident on westbound I-70 at Airport Boulevard. Traffic is getting by off to the left shoulder, and a crash blocking all lanes at University and Orchard. With a look at traffic, I'm Vita Urbonis.
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1: Keep the umbrella handy. We'll see some off and on showers and thunderstorms throughout the day today. A cooler day with highs in the mid to upper 70s. I'm Fox 31 Pinpoint Weather Team meteorologist Kylie Burse.
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7: The United States will wrap up group play tonight. Head coach Mauricio Pochettino says their goal remains the same despite already clinching Group D.
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0: That's it. That's the talk back.
1: Wow. The only thing I'm missing, it sounded like there was a metal coffee cup, like a camping cup clanging in the background somewhere. The cat and the dog kind of interested me, or the cat and whatever it was, but the coffee cup clanging interested me in that one. So back to, where's the money actually going in the Marx campaign? Most of it's going to fundraising to raise another dollar. Most of it's not going to advertising or anything else. Now, there's a pattern and there's silence. Take these one at a time. Each has a defense. A garbled memory here, a coincidence of geography there, a paperwork issue somewhere else, but you set them side by side and the shape is unmistakable. You have a public story that does not match the documents underneath it, and you have a candidate who answers scrutiny by deciding who gets to scrutinize. Now, this is not in my notes, but, you know, when I said that, the first thing I thought of was, think about Donald Trump. Donald Trump despises the media. He despises reporters, not all of them, but a lot of them. Yet, what does he do? He spends more time taking questions from both friendly and unfriendly reporters than any president that I can recall in my entire lifetime. He thrives on it. Marx avoids it. He didn't appear at the Colorado Christian University debate. He has not answered the questions I sent to him in writing. He's now narrowing the room to the people least likely to ask. I'm not asking to go to the stupid watch party. I don't go to watch parties. I've been to presidential watch parties. I don't want to go to some gubernatorial watch party. I don't care about those. Every one of these contradictions has exactly only one person who can resolve it. They can resolve it with a document, a date, a name. But instead, Marx has chosen silence, and now he's going to choose an audience. You don't have to take my word for any of this. Every claim that I've just said traces to a primary source, his own filings, his own recorded words, the marshal's own press release, a reporter's independent verification. That is the difference worth holding on to as you mark your ballot. One side brought the documents. The other side brought a thesaurus. If he can answer the question, 6 days is plenty of time. The question for primary voters is simply is simpler than any of the individual claims. Why hasn't he answered them? So when I saw that yesterday on social media, I posted it. And of course, there was some blowback, which I expected. Doesn't bother me in the least. Let me pull up my X profile, because I want to read these to you verbatim. Let's see. Lauren Boebert wrote BK Kassler. Lauren Boebert just came out with an audio for him to post on X, reaffirming her support and saying she has cast her vote for him and hopes to see him in the general. Well, Lauren, I'm not casting my vote for the con man Marx or for you. The Lauren Boebert bubble will be left blank, and come November, I hope to see you ride off into the sunset with loser Marx and his bride. I thought that was pretty interesting. My response to that is, you absolutely have a right to not mark a ballot, particularly in an election where there is only one candidate. I do that. Now, I don't do it in every case, but I do it in cases where I want to send a message that they are undercounted when it gets to their race. So let's say we have a Senate race in the primary in Colorado. Mark Baisley's on that. And then we have a congressional race, at least in my district, we have a congressional race, Lauren Boebert, both of whom are unopposed, both of whom are on the line by themselves. I might vote for one because I want that person to get as many votes as possible to show some momentum. I may leave the other one blank because when they do the total count of all the ballots, and let's just say it's 1,000, but somebody running unopposed only gets 800, that's called an undercount. And that undercount sends a message. And the message is, oh, well, they must not really like me. They wanted none of the above or someone else. Then I had this posted. I have little faith in overall GOP when people like Michael Brown busy themselves with criticism of Marx when the real problem lies ahead with taking down Bennett or Weiser? Sir, ma'am, whoever you are, you have the causation exactly backwards. Bennett and Weiser don't beat us. Bad candidates beat us. The nominee who claims 45,000 rescues that he can't document, skips three debates, hides from the press, doesn't get taken down by me. He gets taken down by the first Democrat with the clips. I'm doing the vetting now so that we don't lose in November. That's not the problem. That is the job. That's what we are all supposed to be doing. Whether you support Marx, Kirkmeyer, or Bottoms, or for that matter, Weiser or Bennett, I don't care. Your job in the primary is to vet and find the person that you believe is most likely to succeed in November. That's the ultimate goal. That is the only goal. That's the only thing I want for Colorado. Well, there's a second thing I want for Colorado, because I'll just tell you quite frankly, I don't think any of these candidates can win in November. Now, if you support Marx, or you support Kirkmeyer, or you support Bottoms, that is heresy to you. That's fine. You don't have to believe me. You don't have to take my word for it. You can believe whatever you want to believe. But I look rationally at the registrations, the voting patterns, and I look rationally at how campaigns operate. And the way the general election will operate is that they will eviscerate whomever is the Republican nominee, including Barbara Kirkmeyer, who's probably the most establishment, which seems to be a bad word, the most establishment candidate of all three of them. Marx the outsider, Kirkmeyer the insider, Bottoms supposedly an insider, but kind of wackadoodle. So you got three candidates out there that I think either Bennett or Weiser will just rip a new one. What I really wanted in this election was a rebuilding moment. As I've said for decades on air, you cannot turn Colorado around with one election. And in fact, I wish people would focus more on state House and state Senate races than they do the gubernatorial race. Because if the Democrats, the Marxists, the Communists, the DSA, if they still control the Politburo, you can have whatever governor you want that's a Republican. They're not going to be able to get much of anything done. So I was hoping that we would focus more on state House and state Senate races, because that is, like in our own U.S. Constitution, Article 1. The legislative branch is the first branch. The executive branch is the second branch. Because the executive branch is actually just the administrative branch. That's the CEO. That's the one who takes the rules, takes the regulations, takes the laws that are passed by a Politburo, and then puts them into action. And yes, the person that is the CEO of a state or a nation should also be a leader. They should be able to try to lead the legislative branch. That's the checks and balances. That's the separation of powers. That's the way it is supposed to work. So when you say that you have little faith in the overall Republican Party when people like me are busying themselves with criticism, no, you've got the causation exactly backwards. I'm doing precisely what we should all be doing, questioning these, primarily because my objective in this cycle, I was hoping we could win a lot of county commissioner seats, a lot of state house, state rep seats. But most importantly, I was hoping that we could get a gubernatorial candidate that could get 40 or 45% of the vote. Because that, not in the primary, in the general. Because that would show that there are enough disaffected Democrats, enough unaffiliateds in the wilderness, that we can attract them with the right policies, with the right message, with the right attitude, and with an open and transparent an open and transparent standard of how you're going to govern and how you are going to lead and what you're going to do to turn this state around. That's what I want. And I don't see that anywhere. I don't even see it with those two yahoos on the other side, Bennett and Weiser. I don't even see it with them. So everybody just, you know, make sure your ballot's in. And then when everything's done and your candidate loses or your candidate wins, regardless, you better gear up for a battle royale with the Democrats.
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2: 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Join me at 4.
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0: Michael D. Brown, you need to be really careful, my man. If victim Marks finds out you're talking about him, he might come and cut the heads off your cats or call in an airstrike on you. Just saying, buddy, be careful.
1: That's classic. That's the talk back of the day right there. Dragon, if you happen to hear like any missiles kind of heading our way, let's just dive underneath the counter.
2: Duck and cover, right?
1: That's right, duck and cover.
2: It'll work for nukes. Let's do it.
1: It'll work for nukes. It'll work for an intercontinental ballistic missile, too. I guess coming up out of the Springs, out of Falcon somewhere, we can just see the missile coming over. Well, you know what? That might make iHeart happy. Just, you know, get rid of me. Boom, that's all done. But, you know, if they attack me with a missile, you're within range. You know that, right? If the missile, I don't care if the missile comes right through that window right there. It's going to shatter over on you a little bit. In fact, the missile's about the size of that window that comes through. So, let's have a moment of realism about this election. I hope most of you have your ballots in already. And I will tell you that I hope whoever wins the Republican primary, I do hope, I don't think they can win. I'm just being realistic. But I do hope they can garner somewhere between 40 and 45% of the vote, even if they don't run again. Now, you always hear candidates who lose say, yeah, well, you know, we'll be, you know, don't count us out. We're going to be back up. We'll be back again next time around. No, they usually are not. They rarely, if ever, do that. That's okay. Because, again, what I'm looking for is some sort of evidence, some sort of documentary evidence that I can point to and say, yes, see, it can be done. Now, why am I so focused on getting to 40 or 45%? Because that shows you have a viable route to governing. You get 20%, you get 25%, 30%. No, that is not. That's not a route to get 4 years down the road to then beat an incumbent. Because once you have an incumbent, it's even more difficult. But if you've got 40 or 45% of the vote, that shows some momentum. And that shows that there is some desire out there for change. And I think that I do believe there's a very serious desire for change. The question is, quantify that. We've got to quantify what the desire for change is. And the best way to quantify that is by somebody losing, I know it sounds backwards, losing 45 to 55. That gives us a chance 4 years down the road.

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1: A crash involving an SUV and a jackknife camper is blocking the left lane on eastbound C-470 at Highway 285. Stop-and-go traffic from Morrison. Workers are in the median, and that's impacting westbound C-470 at 285. There's an accident blocking the right lane on westbound I-70 at Airport Boulevard, and a crash in the median on E-470 and Parker blocking the shoulder in both directions. I'm Fitta Urbonis with traffic.
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0: ABC News, I'm Chuck Sievertson. Iran attacked a ship in the Strait of Hormuz with a drone today, says a U.S. official. ABC's Louis Martinez covers the Pentagon.
1: What we have from a U.S. official is that, yes, there was an Iranian attack on a vessel that was carried out by an Iranian drone that caused some damage to the ship's bridge.
0: His first attack since Iran and the U.S. initial agreement. 7 arrests and 18 police vandalism reports are alleged by the National Park Service. What it claims led to the algae-filled and sealer flaking of the reflecting pond at the Lincoln Memorial. A federal judge blocked part of a President Trump executive order that would mandate how states would run their mail-in voting operations. Supreme Court conservative majorities today ruled that the government can keep asylum seekers from entering the U.S., and can cancel the temporary protected status granted to Haitians and Syrians. At least 188 people dead and 1,000 others injured in the Venezuelan earthquakes. This is ABC News. Europe's deadly heat wave not letting up. In London, ABC's James Longman.
2: The Spanish Health Ministry says 212 people died from the heat between Sunday and Thursday alone. France again shattering records, reporting its hottest day ever as Paris hit 105 degrees, Madrid reaching 107, and London 102.
0: Google and the TSA are teaming up to allow passengers to get screened without having to carry a physical ID. It's called Touchless ID, already offered via TSA PreCheck on certain airlines. People with a Google wallet and an Android phone can scan their passports in, and facial recognition will also be used to confirm identities. ABC's Sam Sweeney.
4: If you don't have an Android or you don't have Google Wallet, you can still load your information with most of the major U.S. airlines. It's now available in roughly 65 airports, but you can expect it to grow in the coming months and years.
0: Chuck Sievertson, ABC News.
7: It's the final days of the campaign trail for primary season, and Democrat Michael Bennett is making his case for why he should be the party's nominee for governor. He told Ross and Gina on KOA about his strong support for a public option for health care.
8: I make a joke about it, but that is a place where I am kind of a true Bolshevik in the sense that I believe this country would be much better off with a universal health care system.
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10: 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He even bribes little girls to pimp his website, insert child labor. 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God bless Dragon Redbeard. Insert Lance update.
11: So Ross, John Caldera, and others are advocating for unaffiliated conservatives to return the Democrat ballot in an effort to help get the least worst, least despicable, least horrendous Democrat through the primaries. What do you think of that strategy? Goober out.
12: That's the old Rush Limbaugh strategy. Remember, he was trying to keep, I forget what he called it, it was during the Pennsylvania primary. This would have been, what, 2008? I don't remember. Anyway, and what Limbaugh was trying to get voters to do in Pennsylvania was to vote for Hillary to keep the Democrat primary going in order for them to have to keep spending money, have to keep campaigning, and not hand the nomination over to Obama. I forget the name, Operation, he had called it Operation something else. Somebody will remind me. I have no problem with that whatsoever. I have no problem with that whatsoever. I would tell you when I would have a problem. I would have a problem with that if we had a viable Republican Party in this state. Then no, I would rather us pick the best of the best out of the 2, 3, 5, 6, 10 candidates running on the GOP ballot in Colorado. But that's not what we have. That's why I keep saying I'm just trying to be realistic about all of this. Colorado, I think, will eventually turn around. I spend too much time, and if you've been listening to me since we moved over here to KOA, you know that I do a lot of stories about how this state is really screwing itself up all the time and how people are beginning to take notice of that. We've got listeners all over the country. I know I bring some of them over from the nationally syndicated program on the weekend, but I also have people who listen to us when we are on KHOW, followed us over here, and then they moved to Timbuktu, and they still listen to us. So you know that I have been saying that we will eventually turn this around, but it's going to take, all the stars have to align, and I just don't think the stars are aligning this time. I'm going to say the quiet part out loud. I wanted to move on to something else, but I'm going to say this quiet part out loud. If I thought there was a snowball's chance in hell of a Republican candidate getting north of 45% of the vote, I would be on air, and I would have been on air since we moved over here, pushing that candidate. Because that's what I need. I need a candidate that can push some daisies up

0: north of 45%. And if I could just get that, that's the momentum that we need to build on. And quite frankly, that would be a person who could inherit the Republican Party and then do the structural changes that need to be done to the party in this state. Now, if we end up being a minority party, which is an absolute possibility in this general election, if the Republican Party ends up as a minority party, then that gives us, now I don't want it to happen, I'm just saying if that happens, that gives us the opportunity to restructure the organization that is called the Republican Party, the Colorado Republican Party. Because its bylaws, its structural apparatus, everything about that needs to be changed. I would literally blow up the organization entirely. I think I didn't, I'd have to go back and find my notes, but I'm pretty sure I did an entire segment, probably an entire hour, about how I would change the Republican Party, the structural changes that need to be made. And that's going to be difficult to do because when you have a central committee composed of 400 plus people, all of those people see themselves as 400 little fiefdoms that don't want to give up any little authority whatsoever. Well, you know what? For the good of the party, you have to. Can you imagine trying to run a company with a board of directors of 400 people? Impossible. You'd never get anything done. You wouldn't sell one widget. You'd be bankrupt in a week. Kind of like the Republican Party is in Colorado. So structurally, it has to be changed. I don't think that anybody that is running today, if they got 45% of the vote, would be the change agent for the structural things that need to happen to the party itself. You've got to get rid of the Central Committee. That is a holdover from just, I don't know where, it's absolutely unworkable and unmanageable. And if your job as a Republican Party is to message, recruit, and fundraise, you can't do that with 400 fiefdoms. You need an executive director, you need a CEO or a chairman of the board, and you need a board of maybe, and I'll be generous here, I'll be very liberal here, maybe 11 people, preferably seven. Seven people, a CEO and an executive director. And let them work. Let them make decisions. And Michael, I've been on the Central Committee for 14 years. I've been on the Central Committee since I was 12 years old. I joined the Central Committee when I was 18 years old, and I don't want to give that up. I want to make sure I have a voice. You have a voice. But you don't need to be at the table. You cannot operate an organization. Remember, I come from an organization that today has what? I don't know, 300,000 employees in it? You know, a multi-billion dollar budget? Do you think that we operated the Department of Homeland Security with 400 people sitting at the table? No. We had, let me count. We had secretary, the deputy secretary, me, Asa, management. We had six. We had six people at the table. Now, sometimes, like I might bring an aide to help me or to present something on my behalf or whatever, but six decision makers. You can't do it. You can't do it with more than that. That's the problem with corporate America today. That's the problem with all sorts of things today, is we just somehow, it's, well, everybody wants a piece of the pie. Now, you know what? Sometimes you need to let somebody else do the work. Now, let's move on. There's no segue here, right, Dragon? No segue.
1: No segue, best segue.
0: Thank you. I want you to think about just picture a man, an elderly man. Maybe he's 80-some years old. He's in a flat in North London. London's going through the hottest June on record. The forecast says 40 degrees Celsius. That's what, 104 or something, I think, to you and me? He went out, he spent his own money, he installed an air conditioner on the back of his own home, and then the government showed up and ordered him to tear it out. They didn't fine him. They're not regulating the noise. Remove it. Rip the air conditioner off his own property. 104 degrees out. Now, when he, and you get all the urban heat going on in London. Now, when he appealed, the planning inspectors had a suggestion for him. Well, open your windows, stupid. Ventilate by natural means. And when this man, living in a city with a crime problem, that would probably make your hair stand up. Remember, I think I heard Trump say the other day that Sadiq Khan, the mayor of London, is a really bad man. Well, he is. Trump tried to walk it back really quickly, but no, Trump was absolutely right. The mayor of London is a dirtbag, an absolute dirtbag, a horrible individual. So here's this elderly man living in a city with a horrible crime problem and said, I'd rather not leave my windows hanging open all night. Well, the inspectors had an answer for that, too. They told him, well, you know, the security risk isn't that, it's not nearly as bad as what you think it is. They told him he could just close the windows at night. Wait a minute. You tell me to open the windows in the day because I can't use an air conditioner to have free-flowing air to help me cool off. Well, 104-degree air blowing through your house doesn't exactly cool you off. So let me make sure I've got the official position here. It's 104 degrees. It's 40 degrees Celsius. Close your windows. Take down the machine that would have cooled the air behind them. I'm not making up a parody here. This is a documented enforcement action by Camden Council, upheld in part by Her Majesty's, His Majesty's Planning Inspectorate. The case number's in the public record. He only got to keep his air conditioning in the end because he could prove his house already had solar panels. Oh, tit for tat. Oh, a set off. He had to buy his way out with a down payment of green indulgences. It's the congregants in the Church of the Climate Activists selling indulgences. Now, here's a phrase that you need to lean into because you're going to be hearing a lot more of it. It's called the cooling hierarchy. You know what the cooling hierarchy is in my house, Dragon?
1: Mrs. B tells you what it's going to be.
0: Exactly. Yep. That's the cooling hierarchy in my house. She sets the temperature and I just put on the parka and hope to live through the night. Active cooling in a cooling hierarchy. This is a rule that says before you're allowed to use active cooling, air conditioning in American English, you must first exhaust every passive method. Open a window, run a fan, pull down the shades. Only when you've proven that none of that works are you permitted then to cool your home with the technology that 90% of American households take completely for granted. And Camden's own plan says it right out loud. The council will, and I quote, discourage the use of air conditioning, those are their words, because it raises demand for energy and because it warms, quote, the local microclimate. I don't give a rat's ass about the local microclimate. So in the middle of a record heat wave, the official concern is that your comfort might warm the planet in some flat in Camden in London. So here's this poor old man sweating through the night, and the bureaucracy is worried about his carbon footprint. So now let's be fair. They will tell you, and actually they did tell the newspapers, that air conditioning is not banned. Okay, I'll take that at face value. For most ordinary homes in the UK, you don't need anyone's permission to install an AC unit. They'll tell you this enforcement only bites in special cases. But listen to what the special cases are. When people usually say they live in London, what do they say they live in? A flat, right? So this enforcement only bites in cases of flats, leaseholds, meaning you're a renter, a shared building, what's that, a condo? Or designated conservation areas. Places where the planning rules were already stricter for everybody. They'll tell you a homeowner won on appeal, so the system must work. And the government will tell you they expect councils to take, quote, a common sense approach. And that enforcement is rare and used only as a last resort. That's their case. That's not necessarily frivolous. If this were truly just a narrow rule about historic buildings and noisy machines bolted on the shared walls, we could probably shrug and just move on. Reasonable people regulate shared spaces. I'll grant them all of that. And now I'm going to rip it apart. Start with where they choose to begin. Flats, leaseholds, conservation areas. The official line is that these are just the narrow exceptions. I'd ask you to look at that list again, because it's not a random list. Those are precisely the places where the homeowner has the least power and the town council has the most. Those are the categories where your so-called permitted development rights, your right to do things to your own property without begging permission, are already at their weakest point. In other words, they didn't start the fight where they'd face the most resistance. No, the Church of the Climate Activists started it where they'd face the least resistance. And that's not by accident. That is their strategy. In fact, that's their dogma. That's their gospel. Any trial lawyer will tell you, you don't pick your first case because it's representative. You pick it because you can win it. You establish the precedent on the weakest defendant, and then you cite your own precedent against the next one. And here's the part that should make the hair on your neck stand up. Those permitted development rights that you're counting on to protect your detached house out in the burbs, the council, the very council that says, hey, take your air conditioner down, can strip you of those rights from an entire neighborhood with a single administrative order. It's called an Article 4 direction. So the protection these people think that you have is not a wall, it's a setting. And they told you that, you know, here's the dial, and we were going to dial it the way we want to. But the foot in the door is only half the story. Here's the real problem. It's the question I want you to ask the next person who tells you this is a narrow and rare case. Ask them, what in the principle itself keeps this rule narrow? Because listen to their own stated reasons again. They didn't order that machine torn out because the building was historic. They ordered the air conditioner torn out because air conditioning raises demand for energy and warms the local microclimate. Just think about that for a second. Does an air conditioner on a flat in Camden raise energy demand differently than an air conditioner on a detached house, say, in Surrey? Does it warm the microclimate differently? Of course it doesn't. The machine doesn't know what kind of building it's bolted up to. So the justification, the actual reason these councils give, applies to every air conditioner in the entire country equally. Which means the only thing confining this rule to flats or to conservation is not logic. It's not the statute. It's not any principle written into the policy. It's the convenience of the bureaucrats. Administrative convenience. It's where they decided to start. That boundary is where they planted their flag, not where the reasoning runs out. Because their reasoning never runs out. They're bureaucrats. A rule justified by this uses energy? Think about that. If you have a rule that says you can't do something because it uses energy, what the hell can you do? That has no natural border because everything uses energy. And if you think I'm speculating about the expansion, I'm not. They've already written the broader version down. The mayor of London, his own plan instructs that new development across the entirety of London should be designed to, and I quote, avoid the need for energy-intensive air conditioning systems as much as possible. Wow. Third world country, in my opinion. That's not conservation area language. That's not historical building language. That is everybody language. The ratchet isn't a prediction. It's already written on the page. Even Britain's own climate change committee. Daddy, what'd you do in the war? I was on the climate change committee. The very body that exists to push these stupid targets has admitted that care homes, schools, hospitals are going to need the cooling as the temperatures climb. Their own climate authority concedes the necessity that their own planning policy is denying to private citizens. They're warning you it's going to get hotter, forbidding you the one machine that answers the heat, and they can't both be right. And when a government's own expert contradicts its own enforcers, that's not policy. That's just pure ideology. So no, Britain has not banned air conditioning. Not for everyone. Not yet, anyway. The truth is bad enough as it is. What they've done is they've established a principle. They have now built an apparatus. They've normalized a thing called cooling hierarchy. And they now send out inspectors to tear working machines off an old man's home. And they've told a man in a crime-ridden city to close your windows and just sweat through 104-degree night for the good of the microclimate. Wow. When they tell you it's only flats and only conservation areas and only rare last resort enforcement, okay, fine, granted. Now, tell me what's in the principle that keeps it there. Because like any sort of metastatic cancer, that rule will grow and grow and grow until they've covered everything they can possibly imagine. That's how it always works with this kind of architecture. That's how it always works with the bureaucrats. You never ban the thing outright, because you'd lose if you tried to do that. You establish the principle on the weakest case, and then you start building the bureaucratic machinery, and then the expansion is just a matter of tightening the aperture just one little click at a time. The camel doesn't knock down the tent. It gets its nose under the flap and just waits. And then when the moment's right, the camel walks right into the tent and says, no air conditioning for you.
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4: There's an accident blocking the right shoulder of southbound I-25 at the Erie Parkway. Other than that, just slow traffic along northbound I-25 between Emerson and Colfax, about 15 miles an hour there. Westbound 270 between I-70 and Vasquez, speeds at about 14 there. And westbound I-70 slow between Dahlia and Steele. With traffic, I'm Tim McLaughlin.
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22: Among the things Major League Baseball is proposing for its next CBA, a max contract length of 5 years for free agents switching teams. In the Dodgers' victory over the Twins last night, Mookie Betts hit his 300th career homer, a highlight for him during a season which has seen him struggle at the plate. The NFL setting the dates for the 2027 draft. It'll be held April 29th through May 1st in Washington, D.C. I'm Frank Aaron.
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22: The United States will wrap up group play tonight. Head coach Mauricio Pochettino says their goal remains the same despite already clinching Group D.
24: 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Of course, that we are qualified, but we want to win.
22: 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Their round of 32 match sent for July 1st, with their opponent yet to be determined.
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0: Renee from Kentucky, that was called Operation Chaos, is what Rush referred to.
1: Absolutely love about this audience when I can't think of something that's, you know, back in the brain somewhere and it's all muddled with Diet Coke, is I can rest assured that I will get 400 text messages, 16 talkbacks, and a couple of emails.
2: Yeah, especially when you get something wrong.
1: Oh, that's even better. Oh, then double all of those numbers.
2: Yeah, exactly.
1: Yeah, double those numbers then, yes. Operation Chaos, yes. And it's one of those things that if we were having lunch and I just quit talking about it, it eventually come back to me.
2: Right.
1: But when I'm sitting here going 100 miles an hour and having to look at your ugly mug, then it never comes back to me.
2: Well, like when I called Bucky's a truck stop yesterday.
1: Exactly. Ooh, boy. Exactly.
2: Oh. I touched a nerve.
1: Yes. And now because of some of the text messages, now I got to go to Bucky's. Somebody accused me of going to Costco. I rarely get gas at Costco. I bet I've gotten gas at Costco. This is what? Checks calendar. So we're halfway through the year. I bet I've bought gas at Costco 3 times in 6 months. I bought gas at Sam's all the other time. The Costco over by Park Meadows Mall, I never go to because the lines there are like from here to Trinidad. So I mentioned that casually yesterday. And somebody tells me, that's why I've got to go to Bucky's. Because there's 120 pumps and there's never a line. And then they kind of admitted at the end of the sentence, until you go inside. And then there's the line. There's a moment in this Sherlock Holmes story. A racehorse gets stolen in the middle of the night. Scotland Yard is baffled. Then Holmes solves it by noticing the one thing that nobody else did. Remember? The guard dog... did not bite. I can't spit this one out today. The guard dog did not bark. And the dog not barking told Sherlock everything he needed to know. Because it meant the thief was somebody the dog already knew. I thought that was a great way to tell you about the Associated General Contractors of America. Well, where's that one going, Michael? They just released its construction employment numbers, and Texas, Tejas, is the headline that everybody's going to run to. The Lone Star State added more construction jobs than any state in the nation. Well, ballyhoo for Texas. Yay for Texas. For all my family members in Texas, I screw you. The story that actually matters for us is the dog that didn't bark. And the dog that didn't bark is little old Colorado. Here's what I mean. The Associated General Contractors ranks all 50 states and the District of Columbia by their 12-month change in construction employment. Texas is number one. Almost 22,000 new construction jobs. Out at the bottom, you've got the usual suspects. Alaska, dead last. Then New Mexico. New Jersey, New York, they're all bleeding workers. Colorado comes in 26 out of 51. We are plus 1,700 jobs over the year, up 0.9%. I know the numbers sounded good, right? 1,700 jobs over the year. That's 0.9%. But 25 states ranked above us and 25 ranked below us. You could not, if you tried, engineer a result more perfectly, more flawlessly medium. We are the exact statistical center of the country. We are the kind of blah room temperature glass of water of construction employment. We are this Diet Coke that by the end of the program, the ice is melted and it's kind of gone flat and it's just over there and I just end up throwing it away. Yeah, and that's Colorado. Here are the numbers for the record. The measure, 12-month job change, Colorado up 1,700, 0.9%, ranks us 26. A one-month change from February to March, we were down 700, down 0.4%. That dropped us to 41st place. The national leader, Texas, more than almost 22,000 jobs, first place. The national laggard, Alaska, Because we know people up in Alaska don't do anything. They just sit on their butts all day long. Couldn't resist that one. They just sit around not doing a damn thing. Just listening to this program. Somehow thinking they're getting intellectually stimulated by listening to me. That shows how stupid they are, isn't it? Alaska down 1,300 jobs, down 6.5%, coming in at number 51. Now, you might be tempted to say, all right, Michael, 26 and a small gain, that's not a disaster. Hey, we'll take that in Colorado, and you would be right in isolation. Because here's the bark that you didn't hear. Let me make the best case against my own argument. The friendly read goes like this. A year ago, Colorado was actually on the losing side of that ledger. We were shedding construction jobs, getting name checked in the bad column month after month throughout 2024 and into last summer. So clawing our way up to dead center average, hey, that's a recovery. That is some progress. Invisible beats infamous, right? We should take that win. And honestly, part of that's true. Going from a state that's losing jobs to a state that's quietly average, yeah, come on, let's call that an improvement. But here's where it falls apart. Look at who is at the top of the list, and then ask yourself what they have in common. Texas, Ohio, Louisiana, Missouri, North Carolina. The Associated Contractors' own chief economist spelled it out. Construction is slowing almost everywhere except in the places building data centers, power generation, large manufacturing. Get it? That's the engine. That's the whole game right now. The states that are winning are the states that are saying yes. They're saying yes to power plants, yes to the grid, yes to the giant electricity-hungry data centers that the entire country is racing to build. And the states that are getting crushed, California, New York, New Jersey, Washington. The high cost, high regulation, we can't get a permit to save our life states. So now look back at Colorado, sitting at a perfectly mediocre number 26. And I think the picture changes. We are not average because we ran out of workers. We are not average because nobody wants to build here. We're average because we have spent years fighting our own build-out. The Craig Station closure orders, the XL shutoff and liability games, a regulatory posture that treats every new electron as a problem to be managed instead of a project to be permitted. The construction jobs are following the megawatts. And Colorado has spent the better part of a decade telling the megawatts, hey, go somewhere else. Go somewhere else. So what does that mean?
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19: Michael Brown, what you fail to comprehend is most sensible Republicans have already fled the toilet known as Colorado.
1: I want to make sure I understand what you said. So most sensible Republicans have fled the state. So the only thing that's left are the insane Republicans. I'm not sure I can argue with that. I'm not sure that I can debate that at all.
2: Your logic is pretty sound.
1: Pretty sound. So what was that bumper? Didn't I just hear the Stones?
2: The Beatles, right?
1: I thought I just heard the Rolling Stones.
2: Yes, the Rolling Stones.
1: 10:37 a.m. Now, why did you play the Stones?
2: $20. I can be bought, yeah.
1: And I can be bought when it doesn't really cost me much. Email. If you get Dragon not to play a Beatles song as the next bumper song, I'll Venmo you $19.78.
2: Damn it, I know exactly who that is.
1: Yep. Tip, if you say it has to do with me at all, you'll fail because we've been joshing on it all morning.
2: And he did offer, he offered me that earlier this morning as well. And I obviously had turned him down.
1: And I didn't tell you, I didn't say a word about what it was about.
2: You did not tell me who it was from.
1: And then I've got, now I'm actually losing 22 cents here.
2: Well, you poor thing.
1: But here's your $20. Now, what I'm waiting for is, now, wait. You can't have it until you cannot have the $20 out of my pocket. Until here he comes. He's such a dirtbag. You know, is it that rough? Now, he's got the 20 bucks. So I expect in the next 5 minutes to see my Venmo account go bing with $19.78. And if it doesn't...
2: Why is there only 15 here?
1: You are such a scammer. If there's not $19.78... I'm going to have to text Pete Hegseth, the Secretary of Defense, have a little conversation with him.
2: You got to do some more push-ups and pull-ups.
1: That's right. Exactly. No, not me. I'm going to have somebody in Alaska have to do some more push-ups and pull-ups. Yeah, I know. No, I'm beyond that. So here's the verdict about the construction jobs. These construction numbers are not a labor story. I think they're a lagging receipt. It's the delayed bill that comes due for the energy choices that Colorado made upstream 2 and 3 years ago. Texas isn't beating us because Texans are better with a hammer. Texas is beating us because Texas decided to build the power. The power pulls the cranes, and the cranes pull the paychecks. Colorado, we've got workers. We have the growth. We have the demand sitting right here. What we don't have is a state government willing to let the energy get built that would put those workers to work. So no, the dog didn't bark. The silence is the story. Colorado's not losing the construction race at the job site. We're losing it at the Public Utilities Commission. We're losing the race at the State House. We're losing it in every hearing where we choose to say no and Texas says yes. 26th out of 51.
18: Now, impact traffic.
20: An accident eastbound I-70 between Ward Road and Kipling has the left lane blocked there, seeing stop-and-go traffic from about Denver West Boulevard. The crash is also causing some slowing on the westbound side of I-70 as well. Other than that, just building volume around town right now with slow traffic in all the usual spots. With traffic, I'm Tim McLaughlin.
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10: ABC News, I'm Chuck Sievertson. Venezuelan earthquakes leave at least 188 people dead. Search and rescue continue. Armando Nori fled his Caracas apartment.
29: 2 hours later, I came back, you know, to grab some things like coats and water. And I saw the whole thing and was destroyed inside.
10: A federal judge has blocked part of a President Trump executive order that would mandate how states would run their mail-in voting operations. Supreme Court conservative majorities today ruled that the government can keep asylum seekers from entering the U.S. and can cancel the temporary protected status granted to Haitians and Syrians.
30: This was a decision over a policy from the first Trump administration to shut the door at ports of entry across the southern border to prevent migrants from even stepping foot on U.S. soil.
10: ABC's Devin Dwyer. Iran attacked a ship in the Strait of Hormuz with a drone today, says a U.S. official. This is ABC News. Iran update from ABC News contributor and expert on Middle East policy, Javed Ali.
31: Will Israel withdraw fully from southern Lebanon, even if that's what the U.S. wants? Unclear, because Hezbollah is still attacking Israel as well, and Israel has a right to defend itself. But we have heard time and time again the Iranians say they are going to demand a full Israeli withdrawal from southern Lebanon because Hezbollah is their most important partner in the region.
10: Google and the TSA teaming up to allow passengers to get screened without having to carry a physical ID. It's called Touchless ID. It's already offered via TSA PreCheck on certain airlines. ABC's Sam Sweeney.
32: 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And when you show up to the airport, all you have to do is walk up to the camera, have your picture taken, and you'll be cleared to get on your flight.
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3: Former Pueblo County Coroner Brian Cotter and his brother Christopher are now in custody. They are facing 161 counts, 125 of which are of abuse of a corpse, which is a Class 5 felony, each punishable by up to 18 months in jail. 10th Judicial District Attorney Kayla Beauvais says she hopes the case brings closure to the families who trusted the Davis mortuary.
4: And we know that the families as well as our community want swift justice.
3: The investigation to improperly stored bodies found some were more than 15 years old. 19 of 24 have been identified. A $1 million bond has been set for the brothers. Severe weather dropped hail and

0: Boulevard. The crash is also causing some slowing on the westbound side of I-70 as well. Other than that, just building volume around town right now with slow traffic in all the usual spots. With traffic, I'm Tim McLaughlin.
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5: 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U.S. off to Venezuela after massive earthquake.
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7: Socialism. It's increasing in my Democratic Party.
5: Supreme Court immigration victories.
8: With that being said, the border is in much better shape.
9: Ladies and gentlemen, in this corner, from the University of Colorado, 30 years in the ring, for truth, justice, and the American way, Dan Kaplis.
10: It is not Dan Kaplis. It's George Brockler filling in for the great Dan Kaplis today. Dan will be back. Ricky Tick, I'm certain, but I'm just honored to be here. I'll be with you until 6 o'clock. Got some guests coming up in the 4 o'clock hour I'll tell you about in just a moment. A lot of big news. We'll talk about the Supreme Court stuff that came down. It is, by my estimation, and there are still a number of opinions left to be given before this term ends, three big wins if you are a conservative and you believe in the idea of a more constrained government. Two of them, big wins for the president on some decisions that were made about immigration. We'll talk about those, get your feedback on those. And then one huge Second Amendment win out of a place called Hawaii. We'll get your thoughts on that as well. 303-713-8255 is the number. Just write it right down on your arm as you're driving with your knees on I-25 right now. 303-713-TALK. We also have the text 57739. You can just put, you got to put in there Dan for it to show up on my screen here. And just type in Dan and then FFR, that's for me, Face for Radio. And we'll get it from there. And I'll chime in on some of these texts. I'll even read them aloud if they're appropriate. That's obviously a big question mark for some of these, but I do appreciate the feedback. Listen, in the 4 o'clock hour, right after our first break, we're going to be joined by a guy named Tony Hartsook. Tony is a representative out of the great county of Douglas. He is running for re-election, and let's be honest, all of the oxygen in the political speaking room has been taken up with the big races, right? We talk about governor. We talk about even very little U.S. Senate. We don't have as much talk about that, but governor is a big one. Congress, a little bit. I've heard Lauren on a few times. She's got a little bit of a race in the 4th. There's real efforts to try to take out Gabe Evans in the 8th. And, of course, there's always an effort to try to turn the 3rd into a Democrat hold again. I don't think any of that's going to happen. And then, of course, Jeff Crank in the 5th. But the state legislature is where I think Republicans have been beaten like a baby harp seal over the last 10 to 15 years to the point where we're at near super majorities in each of the two houses, the Senate and the House. And that's why I thought it was important to have Tony on. One, he's a friend and a quality dude, and you'll hear that if you haven't heard Tony talk before. But he's in a primary race as well, and I think that primary race really highlights what I'm going to term dysfunction in the Republican Party, in a way. We're the party of iron sharpens iron. So I don't want to be heard as saying, hey, we should never have a primary against an incumbent. But when you have an incumbent who's a proven conservative, a principled conservative, a patriot, someone who served his country in war and for a long period of time, I struggle to see the rationale behind, hey, let's try to take that guy out.

0: think there's a little bit of that going on in the Parker area. I'll say this, too, as a lifelong Republican. I've been a Republican since I turned 18 and could declare, so for the last 15 years. No, I'm kidding. I was waiting for a lot of you to do the math. It's a lot longer than that. And I've just never seen us in Colorado in this kind of a condition. And I'm without any shots at all at Craig Steiner, who comes from Douglas County. Man, I love Craig. He used to be our party chair. I just think we're rudderless. And I think those people that are trying to grab the wheel from the people that currently have it are drunk. It's like you are driving someone home from a bar where they just got schnockered and they keep trying to reach over on the wheel as you're trying to get on the highway and they're trying to drive you off the on-ramp. That's how it feels to me. I've also never seen a party do more to get smaller than the Republican Party has. And you can, I'd love to get your thoughts on this at 713-8255, 303-713-8255. But I've just never seen a party go out of its way to say, hey, look how small we are in Colorado. Hold my beer. Do you know what I mean? Like, it feels like we're doing everything we can to become less and less relevant. Some of that could be taking place in the governor's race. We'll see what happens on Tuesday. I think I know what's going to happen on Tuesday. But we'll also talk with some of the people running for the House, and specifically Tony Hartsook. Then, at 4:30-ish, right after that break, I'm excited to have KBB on. That's Christy Burton Brown, speaking of former chairs of the state party. Back when we still won a couple things, which was nice. KBB, huge player in the Advance Colorado. I don't know how to describe them, but they are incredibly influential and incredibly successful. And I think what they've done is to say, maybe we can have the most impact on the state of Colorado, not focusing on candidates, but focusing on issues. Because as it turns out in Colorado, and these guys have proven it over and over again, if you put some common sensey stuff on the ballot, Coloradans will vote for it. And it's why you see the folks on the left just so beside themselves about the fact that we have the ability to petition things onto the ballot. So we're going to talk with KBB about that. And then, of course, I want to talk to you about these Supreme Court opinions and get your feedback. Lots of news. We're going to cut away for a break, though. One, I want to get these texts fired up and also figure out how to use this damn computer. Get the text fired up. Get your phone calls at 303-713-8255. And you know what? Hang on to that, because we're going to have Tony when we come back. We'll take your calls at the top of the five. Stick around. George Brockler filling in for the mighty one, Dan Kaplis, on The Dan Kaplis Show.
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11: Thank you.
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0: George Brocker back with you, filling in for the great one. No, not that one. The other great one right here in Colorado, Dan Kaplis. Thrilled to be on with him. A quick comment. I meant to say this at the top of the 4 o'clock hour. RIP RSL, and if you know, you know. I'm just saying, Ryan's a friend. I've known Ryan since he got to town here working on the radio station, and I don't understand the radio markets at all. I was on another station in the morning show for 2 years, and before that I did fill-in work. I love this opportunity. I think iHeart does a great job. I think the other place I've worked has done a great job. I do not understand how any of this stuff works. But without any more fanfare or wringing of hands, love you, Ryan, if you're listening. I want to go right to the VIP line. His name is Tony Hartsook. He is a representative out of a district that has a number that I don't know, but it's in Douglas County. Thanks for joining us, Representative Hartsook.
1: Hey, good afternoon, George. How are you doing today?
0: I'm living the dream. What 44, there it is. Reggie Jackson, I should have known that. Man, first off, do us a favor. Folks may not know your background, and I know you represent that Parker area brilliantly. Talk a little bit about who you are and then what's wrong with you that you decided to become a representative.
1: Well, thanks, George. Probably the same things when I joined the Army decades ago. I served in the U.S. Army for 26 years, along with multiple combat deployments. Upon retirement, I did business development for a telecommunications company, working on a lot of federal and state contracts. I taught for a while, taught here in at Aurora and also here in Parker. I did some of the AVID tutoring over at Legend High School, and then I taught at Third Futures Charter School up in Aurora. And then I got into politics, pretty much because, like many parents, I got very frustrated what I saw during COVID, where the kids were sitting online. At the time, our boys, one was in middle or starting high school, and the other one was finishing up elementary school. And that's how I got into politics. I just got very frustrated with seeing the accountability or lack of the accountability of the classrooms, the teachers, the curriculums. And now I sit on the education committee. That was one of my chief goals to get on. And that's kind of what I went after. And in particular, on that area, you know, we've done a lot since I've been in office. I'm really proud of my record here for the last 4 years. A couple of things that were really important to both students and parents in the on the education arena was a financial literacy bill that we passed. And interestingly enough, Colorado didn't have that as a requirement, which might explain why the reason our state budget is in such disarray is because financial literacy isn't required to graduate, but it is now.
0: Or to be a legislator.
1: Or to be a legislator, yeah. Or for that matter, anything in this state. But yeah, so that we now put that in. And it's
0: Thank
1: interesting.
0: God.
1: It was what the kids wanted. The kids and the parents were saying, I mean, I get it. You're going to go on and study higher math and become an engineer. You need to study calculus and everything else. But they're like, we need basic skills to understand how to get successful in life and how to avoid so much debt. And that's what the financial literacy class does. It's a requirement now for graduation. It helps these kids to get out there.
0: Representative Tony Hartsook, nice enough to give us some time. I know that you're in the middle of, like, door knocking right now, so thank you for taking time away from that. And that's how you win races, by the way, in politics. A lot of people think it's just being a keyboard warrior. That is not how you win in the modern era. A couple things people ought to know. One, when you retired as a lieutenant colonel. And while that is a lofty rank, and you know where I'm going with this, you are outranked by someone in your household who happens to still be serving.
1: Yeah, my wife, Julia, Julia Plovna. Yeah, you and her serve together. But here's the funny part. This, and you know this, is what I tell everybody. I go, yes, you both are 06 as I retired as an 05, but I have way more ribbons, so you guys still have to buy the beer when we go out.
0: It's true. And I think it's worth it because you have to salute your wife. And that probably takes place in a whole lot of different forums that we won't talk about. But Julia's going to retire here, I think, sometime in August. I was retired by virtue of years of service at the end of May. Still not happy about that, by the way, Tony. I like you, man. I wasn't ready to go. I still wanted to give more and do more, but it turns out there are regulations that make people do things, and one of them is kick you out after so many decades in uniform service as an officer. But I don't want to dwell on that. In this particular case, you know, you are 4 years into, how many years can you serve term limit wise in the legislature?
1: Well, it's eight. Your term limited to both the House and the same thing at the statewide. It's all, everybody's at 8 years.
0: So one of those things, though, is that as you work your way into the legislature, there are opportunities to be in leadership. And not everybody who's in the legislature ends up in leadership. Have you done that?
1: Yes. Thank you. Yes. 2 years ago, I got voted in. I am the House Caucus Chair. And part of the things that we did that I'm very proud of is in 2024 is I helped devise the strategy. I laid out what we wanted to accomplish, and we had folks that we worked with, and we were the first time in over a decade that we flipped three House seats and gained those positions in the House Republican Caucus. So very proud of that. And I've helped, you know, both on the leadership team to keep moving forward to not only pick up seats, but just do things from a legislative perspective that is bringing balance back to the legislature instead of so far it's been driven to the left. And we are working very hard to bring it back and bring some balance there for businesses, reducing regulations, supporting parents. As you well know, also supporting law enforcement. I was key pieces of legislation that I'm very proud of that I wrote and got passed. One was for the strangulation and assault, and that's for especially for domestic violence victims, but for law enforcement, firefighters, teachers, medical professionals, you know, that was a huge thing. We've seen a big spike in that, and now for the strangulation, it's now a class 2 felony. One of the other ones that I was very proud of was human trafficking. I mean, that was a big problem in the state. We got some regulations in there to help the businesses, legitimate businesses, and weed out the bad players and folks that are running human trafficking, and even worse yet, that are doing child prostitution and child trafficking. We supported legislation and got that passed to go after them. And I'm very proud of being able to do that, that we can protect our kids, our vulnerable that's in society, instead of being, you know, preyed upon by the people that are out there that want to get them into drugs or into trafficking. I mean, I think those people need to be in prison.
0: I agree with you. We're talking with Representative Tony Hartsook. And I'll be honest with you, I'm not sure how you're doing it. And what I mean by that is it is challenging to just go day to day and be in the legislature as a conservative, someone who's pro Second Amendment, pro liberty and all that. That's just tough enough to go into that building every day anyway. But somehow you've figured out a way to do two things in this climate, in this very blue friendly climate, that are remarkable. One is to grow the number of Republican representatives in the legislature when we have seen prior to you being there and the other leadership, we have seen the House continue to shrink in terms of Republican representation. I don't know how you're doing that. And then the other thing is how you're getting pro-law enforcement bills. And there are many, many more that, of course, that we would love. But any at all, whether it's the strangulation, the human trafficking, the idea that you are able to be a part of victories that put tools in the toolbox for the first responders and ultimately for prosecutors, it's kind of amazing in this market. How are you doing it? Does it involve threats, bribery, some sort of blackmail? How are you doing it?
1: You know, actually, it's just plain old-fashioned hard work. I mean, you find some of my colleagues on the other side of the aisle that we can work with, and we sit there and we have some serious negotiations because in some of their communities, too, they've seen a spike in crime. I'm like, look, we need to change this. We need to fix the direction of Colorado. And I've been able to get a couple of key members to change that direction and vote with me and get on some legislation where we have driven that. I've been the prime sponsor and I've got that support, but it's just plain old hard work. You got to go around, talk to people and tell them, hey, this is what it means in your community, because communities around the entire state have problems with crime, have problems with drugs and trafficking. And it's a matter of getting them to see what's going on and how we can empower law enforcement and get that stuff done to do that. It's kind of the same thing you'd mentioned, the Second Amendment. I mean, I've got the endorsement of the Colorado State Shooting Association and the A rating with the NRA. And people are like, well, how do you get that stuff done? Because we've obviously some of the very progressives have passed anti-gun legislation.
0: A lot.
1: But we have we fought it, and not only that, we're working with some of these groups like the Colorado State Shooting Association in lawsuits against Colorado to overturn these laws. And that's how we work. You know, it's just a lot of simple hard work behind the scenes and meeting and talking with people to get things done.
0: You know, that CSSA, man, has quickly become maybe the most impactful, and no knock on the NRA, but maybe the most impactful for the state of Colorado, a Second Amendment organization, because their tactical decisions in taking folks to court and the victories they've had, they're going to court again. I just read about that on another one. They've been pretty good, pretty targeted and pretty successful. So to have their support is a big deal. Now, listen, you have a primary coming up on Tuesday. Any thoughts on that? Or then also, are the Dems even bothering to throw someone up in this seat, or have they conceded that the area that you're in is just too normal?
1: No. I mean, I always have a Dem opponent, and, you know, and we'll see that across the state. I mean, everybody's got the primaries coming up. I'm fighting hard, like you said, been out walking today. I've been out almost every single day. We'll be out walking this weekend. You know, it was one conversation today when I was at the door. I always greet by saying, I'm your state representative. My name's Anthony Hartsick. And the guy goes, you're the state rep? I'm like, yes, ma'am. I said, I'm here to see what your question. She goes, oh, that's amazing. Thank you. And it's great when you actually get out there and hear what the people need, which I think is so important for the people's house, is to get out there and talk to folks and hear what they say. And when that's how we get legislation done. So when you get up there, that's how it's achieved. And that's how we win seats. That's how we flip seats in 24. And we're looking to do some more flipping here again in 26.
0: Tony, in the few seconds we have left here, tell folks how they can reach out, learn more about you, and maybe even help you out.
1: The easiest way is my website, which is simply AnthonyHartsick.com. And you'll see everything on there. It's got the background, things I've passed, press releases, all of that information is out there. Again, that's AnthonyHartsick.com.
0: Nice job, my man. Hey, Lieutenant Colonel, we'll see you out there on the campaign trail. Hey, everybody, stick around. KBB coming back. We're going to keep the political talk going. George Brockwer filling in for the great guy, the tall guy. Frankly, better looking guy. I can't believe I said that. George Brockwer filling in for Dan Kaplis on The Dan Kaplis Show.
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8: ABC News, I'm Chuck Sievertson. Search and rescue operations continue after Venezuelan earthquakes. At least 188 people are dead, nearly 1,000 others injured. Armando Nori lives in hard-hit Caracas.
9: We finally got out of the apartment, and it was chaos, you know. Everybody, all my neighbors were on the street screaming, crying, yelling, you know. It was really hysterical, you know.
8: A federal judge blocked part of the President Trump executive order that would mandate how states run mail-in voting operations. Supreme Court conservative majorities today ruled that the government can keep asylum seekers from entering the U.S. and can cancel the temporary protected status granted to Haitians and Syrians. A U.S. official confirms that Iran attacked a ship in the Strait of Hormuz with a drone today.
10: Attention all vessels.
8: Iran's Navy warning ships they must have Iranian permission to travel through the Strait. This is ABC News.
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12: We've got about a 16-minute delay right now along eastbound I-70 because of an accident after Ward. That's causing stop-and-go traffic from about Colfax right now. Also, westbound 6th between Sheridan and Wadsworth, an accident there causing some delays. An accident also working northbound Sheridan at West Florida. Slow traffic from about West Jewell there. With traffic, I'm Tim McLaughlin.
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16: From the True Green Weather Center.
17: A scattered shower or thunderstorm early this evening. Doesn't look like we'll have the severe weather threat. Sky's clear. We'll drop to a comfortable 56. Partly sunny 88 with a few storms on Friday. I'm Dave Frazier, Fox 31 Pinpoint Weather.
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0: George Brockler back with you on the Dan Kaplis Show. Dan, not in today, but he'll be back soon enough. I get to be with you until 6 o'clock. My thanks to Representative Tony Hartsook, traditional spelling, H-A-R-T-S-O-O-K, S-O-O-K, for coming on in the middle of door knocking to try to secure this primary and ultimately the general election victory. Great fella. We have someone else super smart on the line to join us. She is the former chair of the Colorado GOP. She is also part of the 1-2 punch that is Advance Colorado. That other punch, much more of a jab. He's known as Michael Fields. I'm kidding. To talk with us right now about what they're doing to make a difference in Colorado, you know her as KBB, Christy Burton Brown. Thanks for joining us.
20: Hey, George, I'm convinced you should definitely write everyone's intros for them.
0: I know Michael's not listening, so we can say virtually anything that we want.
20: We can.
0: Now, listen, we're coming up on that part of the campaign, that campaign cycle leading into the general election November, where all the oxygen in the room is taken up talking about things like governor, maybe the Senate race, and some national issues. But I think one of the things that we have not really caught wind of yet is the great work that Advance Colorado has done in putting things in a place to be on the ballot that will actually make a big difference for the state. What are you guys doing that's going to show up on our ballots in November?
20: Yeah, no, and thanks, George. I do think it's an important discussion, especially for conservatives who sometimes can be discouraged in Colorado with what the legislature does. We are able to do it advances, propose ballot measures that, as you know, that are often popular with people across the political spectrum. The legislature just refuses to do it, so the people can go do it. We're one of those states that allow citizens to put ballot measures on. So we're going to have probably six measures on the ballot this year in Colorado. Two have already been approved for the ballot. We actually got signatures on them last year. We just turned in another one on Wednesday, I think, yesterday of this week. And then we have three others that are going to follow very soon.
0: What are those? What are the ones you just dropped off yesterday?
20: Yeah, so that would be on the right to natural gas. Really, really popular, basically says that all citizens in Colorado have the right to use natural gas to heat their homes and to cook with. Very basic, and you might be like, why in the world would you need the right to do that in Colorado?
0: Right.
20: It's not assumed. I mean,
0: right, right.
20: 70% of households in Colorado use natural gas, actually, including my house. And the reason we need it is because there's this commission called the Public Utilities Commission, three unelected, appointed people by the governor. And they have put some things in, I guess you could say, in rule, which is definitely treated like law in Colorado, that says natural gas basically has to be out of the state by 2050.
0: What?
20: Utilities have to stop providing it. Yeah, and cut down, you know, by quite a bit, a certain percentage every year until then. And so you know that utility companies are going to think they have to do it way sooner than 2050 because it just won't be cost effective for them to do it in the way the commission has asked. So what's going to be the result? People are going to lose their access to natural gas. It costs an average of $24,000 per household to refit your house.
0: Obviously, the government's going to subsidize that, right? I mean, we're going to get tax refunds of $24,000 to cover the cost. Listen, if I have to put a George Foreman grill in, if I have to put in a giant George Foreman grill in the kitchen, I want to be paid to do it.
20: Yeah, no, and it's just completely unworkable when you look at like 70% of households are using natural gas in Colorado. So that's why this measure is so popular. People are like, yeah, I should have the right to use natural gas, which is clean, it's affordable, it's reliable. Like 66% of Colorado's energy during that big snowstorm in January was provided by natural gas. I think it was like 20% by coal. And then what does that leave? 14% for solar and wind. Like those forms of renewable energy just flat out aren't reliable in these big winter storms. We need natural gas for reliability and for an affordable form of energy.
0: Would we be able to heat our homes, if you can get past the hair smell, with wolves? Like if we could catch the wolves and use them as kindling. I'm kidding. For all the people out there screaming at the idea of those blue-eyed beauties just writhing in pain. Why wasn't this something that we could count on our legislature to ride to our rescue and help us with?
20: Well, because, and George, you've probably seen this recently, I mean, natural gas used to be the source of energy that a lot of environmental activists, like, rallied around and said, oh, this is a clean form of energy. But the reality is the facts haven't changed. It's still a clean form of energy, but their goals have changed. And so I think too many people in the legislature, unfortunately, listen to climate activists instead of citizens of Colorado who need clean, reliable, affordable energy. That's what natural gas provides. And so, hey, citizens have to jump on board and give themselves this right in the Constitution. Heat your home, cook on your stove, and go ahead and use natural gas to do it. I think that's very reasonable. And most people agree, according to the polling that we've seen.
0: We're talking with Christy Burton Brown, issue czar. I don't know if that's your title, for Advance Colorado. Christy, what are the other things that you have coming up? You kind of teased us with, we have three or four more of these things in the hopper.
20: Yeah. And so, George, I think we've already talked about the two that we already have on before on the show, but that's the anti-fentanyl measure, making sure fentanyl drug dealers go to jail.
0: Yeah.
20: You are helping us out a lot on that one. So
0: listen, the misinformation that's out there from the hug-a-thug community where it's like, now people that just stumble across fentanyl accidentally and a bunch of gummy bears could go to prison forever. It's like, no, that's not how it works, dog. If you kill someone by giving them drugs and it kills them, yeah, you're in trouble. I mean, that's how the law should work.
20: Right.
0: Yeah.
20: Drug dealers. They're not into getting jail. They're back on the street. And no wonder Colorado's overdose deaths are spiking when they're falling around the nation. So
0: that's exactly
20: that
0: right.
20: Help with that. And then we have one where law enforcement would actually be allowed and required to report violent criminals or repeat felons to the Department of Homeland Security if they are illegally here in Colorado.
0: Wait, what?
20: A very reasonable measure.
0: That sounds ridiculous. Like, shouldn't we be housing here and allowing people to hang out that are violent criminals, whether they're illegals or not? Shouldn't they just be allowed to roam free in the community?
20: Well, I mean, sadly, that's what we do right now. And in fact, according to a law passed in 2025 by the glorious legislature, law enforcement who would proactively report someone like that to the Department of Homeland Security could be fined up to $50,000 by the state of Colorado. So most people don't know that. Super ridiculous. Prevents our law enforcement from actually keeping us safe from violent criminals. So this measure, also very reasonable, would say, hey, in that situation, you should be able to report these people and get them out of Colorado. Most Democrat politicians in Colorado are on record agreeing with this principle and saying, yeah, if you're a violent criminal and here illegally, you shouldn't be in our state. Very common sense.
0: I just got to believe that one's polling 99.9% to Senator Julie Gonzalez. I mean, I figure she's the only one that's opposed to it. Maybe Lorena Garcia. What are the upcoming ones that you're working on?
20: Yeah, the three other ones that we're working on are, let's make sure I get this right. One is a tax cap, 4.4%. That is actually the current rate, you know, income taxes that you pay in Colorado. But of course, you have the left out there trying to do like a progressive graduated income tax increase and just find more ways to make people pay more money to the government and drive business out of the state, make us lose jobs. We're already the third most expensive state in the nation.
0: What?
20: So this would counteract that and say, no, let's cap income taxes at 4.4%, keep our flat tax in Colorado. That's one of them.
0: Hang on, KBB, because that one, I got a bunch of questions about that. Are you able to hang on through a break and then come back? I want to ask you about that one a little more specifically, but then the other two as well.
20: Sure. Yeah, I can.
0: Okay, thank you for doing that. That's Christy Burton Brown. She's the entertaining one out of the double punch that is Advance Colorado, making us smarter about the things on the ballot that you're not going to get to vote on this Tuesday, but you will on a Tuesday in November. You stick around. By the way, our text, if you want to put in some questions here, I'll try to read them to Christy Burton Brown. Here's one, by the way, that I got. Is George Brockler still a big jagoff? I imagine that was sent in from Dan. That's a reference to the JAG officer thing. No, I'm not retired as of the end of May. Hey, listen, 57739, just put Dan in there. Text 57739, Dan, and then something that you want to have asked. Otherwise, you can call us at 303-713-8255. Stick around. George Brockler filling in for the big guy on the Dan Capla Show.
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12: Still seeing some delay along eastbound I-70. There's an accident there after Ward. That's been causing slow traffic back from about Colfax now. Probably about a 9-minute delay through that area. Westbound 6 between Sheridan and Wadsworth, an accident working in that area. Also northbound Sheridan at West Florida have an accident there. With traffic, I'm Tim McLaughlin.
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17: Scattered shower. A thunderstorm early this evening. Doesn't look like we'll have the severe weather threat. Sky's clear. We'll drop to a comfortable 56. Partly sunny 88 with a few storms on Friday. I'm Dave Frazier, Fox 31 Pinpoint Weather.
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24: U.S. men's national team wraps up group play action tonight when they take on Turkey at SoFi Stadium. Star Christian Pulisic is expected to play after missing the last game with a calf injury. The U.S. is 2-0 and has already advanced to the knockout round, but Pulisic says they want to keep that winning mentality.
25: Keep that feeling going. Going into the knockout rounds is no better way than with another win.
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0: George Brockler back with you here on the Dan Kaplis Show. On the line with us right now, Christy Burton Brown, are you there, KBB? Did I just hit a button that screwed this whole thing up? Are you? Oh my God, you're there. Thank God. Listen, where we left off was you had started to talk to us about a couple ballot measures that are on the doorstep of getting on the ballot. One of them was to cap our current income tax rate. And it seems to me that this is a direct response to the folks on the left saying, no, we're not taxed nearly enough. Let's figure out a way to do the kind of progressive income tax that can be used to weaponize it against different portions of the state. Have they gotten enough signatures to get on the ballot? And did they clear the title board and all that stuff?
20: So they finally cleared title board after multiple attempts. We challenged them at title board, and so they had to get a much less favorable language. Their language is actually pretty problematic for them, and it does not poll well. But they're still out collecting signatures. They haven't submitted. You have to submit once you collect 75% of the signatures. You have to, like, report and say, oh, we're super close to turning in.
0: Yeah.
20: They haven't done that yet. So I don't know. They're claiming they're really close, and yet they haven't submitted that report.
0: Is there a deadline?
20: It seems they're not very close. There is. It's August 3rd, I think, is the deadline for all of these measures to get in. You have 6 months or until August 3rd. So they claim they're doing well, though. Like, they say they're going to get on, and they're very close to it.
0: And you guys, how are you doing?
20: An existential threat for Colorado. Oh, we're doing very well. Tax cap's extremely popular. We'll definitely have enough signatures to turn in. They want their taxes capped. People like low taxes here in Colorado. It's, you know, just something. We're used to flat tax. That's what we've had because of Tabor, the Taxpayer Bill of Rights, for years, and it just works well in Colorado.
0: If you listen to the left, of course, you know that Tabor causes cancer and blinds small children. But if both of these measures make it onto the ballot and both of them pass, now what?
20: Well, ours will, I mean, ours polls much better. But the one that supersedes is going, when two competing measures are both on, obviously if one is constitutional and the other one is only statutory, a constitutional one would supersede. But if they're both statutory, it's the one that gets the higher percentage that actually goes into effect and it cancels out the other one. And so the flat tax at 4.4% would actually counteract the graduated income tax that increases it up to, I think the highest rate is like 8.4%. It was at 1.94, but I think they took it down to 8.4. What's interesting though, is if they both pass, but we get higher percentage from the tax cut that goes to like the very lowest earners in Colorado would still stay in place. So the effect would be a tax cut for a few people and then keep taxes the same for everyone else, which is very popular in Colorado.
0: These are both statutory measures.
20: Well, they're repealing something out of the Constitution, but not amending the Constitution, so they just have to reach the 50% threshold.
0: Doesn't it feel like erasing something out of the Constitution is amending the Constitution? I mean, call me silly.
20: I mean, that's what I think. And it is. It is in the Constitution, but they don't have to hit that 55% bar, and that's why they did it. It's because it doesn't roll well. And so they didn't want to go so far as to do a constitutional amendment and have to hit that 55% bar. But they are having to collect, I think, in every Senate district around this state, I believe, which is more complicated.
0: Oh, too bad for them. What are the other measures that you guys are on the doorstep of putting on our ballot?
20: Sure. One is a plain language, basically. This is one of the most popular ones we've ever polled. And it basically says when the title board writes ballot language, because they're the ones that get to set it, rather than the proponents of a measure, rather than the people who sponsor it, they have to stick to an eighth grade reading level. They cannot, you know, purposely or accidentally overcomplicate it for people. We already have a million measures on every ballot in Colorado. it has to be at an eighth grade level so that people can understand what they're voting on. And then also it says the legislature cannot pass anything that interferes with that. And that's why there's a few very far left people who are the only ones upset about this measure, just because the legislature has tried to interfere before, as you know, specifically with tax cuts, and tried to mandate language that basically lies to voters.
0: Oh, my gosh.
20: It's written at like a doctorate level. And so no one can understand what they're even doing, which then tends to have Colorado voters vote no and confuse people about not supporting something they'd actually support if they understood it. So, yeah, plain language. I was literally talking to someone I know who is on the far left the other day, and he's like, oh, I'm on board with that. It's a great idea. Like, everyone wants simple language.
0: We're talking with Christy Burton Brown from Advance Colorado. That what you're referencing to, I think, it goes back to something that happened. If folks will remember two things, by the way. One was there was a measure that was put on the ballot that would have reduced the usable space for oil drilling and gas drilling down to like the size of a postage stamp somewhere in like the northwest part of the state. It got crushed. And then the legislature, the very next session, came in and said, we can't hear you. And they went ahead and passed a version of that exact same law with just different language to try to further limit where exploration could go. And then the other thing you referenced was, for the longest time, we've had language on there that says for any tax increase measure, shall taxes be increased as the first language in big, nice caps, bold. And that's because those tax measures actually do that. You have to alert voters to it. Well, what I think the Dems found out was, oh, my God, nobody wants to vote for anything that says, shall our taxes be raised? Let's do this for the tax cutters like you guys at Advance Colorado. Let's make them put language on there that says this is a measure that could cause children to be put to death and, you know, and puppies set on fire and all of these other things that they put in front of the tax cut measures. I'm not sure it's actually worked yet. But then the Supreme Court came in and said, no, no, they can do that. Even if it's not true, they can do that.
20: Right, right. It's ridiculous what they do, and they just try to interfere with what people do because they don't like, in my opinion, that we have this check and balance in Colorado on the legislature that says, hey, you're not listening to the citizens. This is what we actually want. We're going to take it into our own hands and pass it ourselves. So they like to mess with that.
0: What's the last one? Or if there's two, then forgive me, but is there one more that you guys are pushing to get
20: there's
0: on the ballot?
20: More.
0: Yeah.
20: You have a great memory, George. Yes, there is. And then one more. It's redistricting, actually. And so you're well aware that the Democrats are trying to redistrict Colorado's congressional seats and give the Dems a 7-to-1 congressional advantage, which is not representative of all of our actual population. Yeah, and so with this would counteract it. And again, it's an issue of like which one gets a higher percentage is the one that controls. And this would basically just say, hey, voters by a huge margin passed the Independent Redistricting Commission in Colorado. So if you are going to mess with off-cycle or they're called mid-cycle maps, if you're going to redistrict any time other than every 10 years with the census, you have to also go through the Independent Redistricting Commission. And you cannot draw maps to specifically benefit one particular political party. It has to be fair to everyone. This is what voters already wanted in the every 10-year maps. So it makes a whole lot of sense to apply it to the mid-cycle maps as well.
0: This is this thing about the Democrats redistricting to go 7-to-1. This thing is being supported, by the way, by the most hyper-partisan attorney general Colorado has ever had, Phil Weiser, who now wants to be our governor. So you know it's a bad idea instantly.
20: Exactly.
0: And he supports anything that could put his finger in Trump's eye, whether it helps Colorado or hurts Colorado. He doesn't care. Hey, Christy Burton Brown, thank you so much for joining us. Great stuff as always. Tell Michael we didn't really miss him after all. You were fantastic.
20: Thanks, George.
0: Good luck. See ya. Hey, listen, we're going to come back in the 5 o'clock hour. Stick around, man. Dave Magoya, an explosive revelation, a story you won't believe. This guy is a super investigative reporter. He's going to break it down for us in just a moment. Stick around. George Brockler on The Dan Kaplan Show.
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28: ABC News, I'm Chuck Sievertson. Search and rescue operations continue after Venezuelan earthquakes. At least 188 people are dead, nearly 1,000 others injured. Armando Nori lives in hard-hit Caracas.
29: We finally got out of the apartment, and it was chaos, you know. Everybody, all my neighbors were on the street screaming, crying, yelling, you know. It was really hysterical, you know.
28: A federal judge blocked part of the President Trump executive order that would mandate how states run mail-in voting operations. Supreme Court conservative majorities today ruled that the government can keep asylum seekers from entering the U.S. and can cancel the temporary protected status granted to Haitians and Syrians. A U.S. official confirms that Iran attacked a ship in the Strait of Hormuz with a drone today.
30: Attention all vessels.
28: Iran's Navy warning ships they must have Iranian permission to travel through the strait. This is ABC News. The Florida immigration facility known as Alligator Alcatraz is closing after a year. Governor Ron DeSantis in a news conference.
31: I don't think you would see us doing this again. This was temporary. This was an emergency measure. And we thought that it would be 6 to 12 months, and that's what ended up happening.
28: Lawsuits alleged environmental violations and inhumane conditions. On Wall Street, the tech-heavy NASDAQ closed only slightly lower, despite Micron Technology stocks surging after big earnings. Apple stock pulled the NASDAQ down on news they would be increasing the cost of Macs and iPads. Microsoft also fell after announcing they're hiking Xbox prices. The Dow gained. The S&P 500 index was flat. Britain's King Charles reveals he paid £12.2 million in taxes last year, about $16 million in U.S. dollars. He becomes the first U.K. monarch to reveal tax details. Chuck Sievertson, ABC News.
1: Hey, sis. Missed you this morning. Kim told me you weren't feeling well, so I'm just doing a self-care check.
4: Ah, thank you, friend.
1: How you doing?
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12: 125 counts of abuse of a corpse.
16: 10th Judicial District Attorney Kayla Beauvais detailing some of the charges facing the two owners of Pueblo's Davis Mortuary, where 24 decomposing bodies were discovered last August. The former Pueblo County Coroner Brian Cotter and his brother Christopher Cotter face a total of 161 felony and misdemeanor counts. A $1 million bond has been set for each of the men. The remains in various states of decomposition were found during a routine inspection by the Colorado Department of Regulatory Agencies. Their report states that Brian Cotter told inspectors some of the bodies had been awaiting cremation for around 15 years. He also admitted he may have given next of kin fake cremains. Summit 2026 aims to have a team of hikers on each of Colorado's 54 14ers on August 1st to celebrate Colorado Day. Interested? Go to the AM250CO150 website. I'm Gordon Scott.
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19: We're looking at an almost 20-minute delay right now along southbound I-25 because of an accident at Castle Pines Parkway. That crashes off on the left shoulder, but it looks like it's causing stop-and-go traffic from about I-225.

0: prescription strength ibuprofen.
1: Yeah.
0: The doctor's office, I want to be clear here, made very clear that they issued no prescriptions that they didn't deem medically unnecessary. So I want to put that up front.
1: So far, it sounds like if these people are just doing this out of the goodness of their heart and with their own money and stuff like that, okay. I mean, not a huge deal, but there's some more.
0: Well, what we had was two halves of this formula. The home health care, an outfit called Ongoing Home Health Care, ongoing is two words, was the one handling the nurses and the administration of the drugs, and that included the doctor as well. The other half was the housing half. They needed to keep these two things separate. So what they did, they is associates or even relatives of the folks with the home health agency created and founded a church. And it was through that church that acquired the living quarters. I don't know how they got, they didn't purchase them, but it's likely the owners may have been church members of the houses, or the owners were leasing them. I had heard from a couple of them that weren't aware of what was going on in the program. So that's sort of still fuzzy, but nevertheless, the church then would provide what they called donations. And that was the cash flow that was going to all the persons. What was implied were two things. Number one, we want to keep you around, so here's a way to keep you around. Here's money. And money, cash to a homeless person, especially about 150, is not insignificant. And the other implication was for the 150 and the free housing, you get to stay at the house, as long as you allow this home health agency to bill Medicaid for counting out the pills. That basically what they did is count pills.
1: Now, we're talking with David McGoy, a super investigative reporter from the Gazette, and the church, by the way, and your article reveals this too. This is the Maranatha Indonesian American Seventh-day Adventist Church in Aurora. It's been in existence all the way back since 2024, but they must have some giant church structure that they operate out of.
0: Well, they do. They sort of do now. They didn't when they began. Members were part of a different congregation, apparently, but they didn't have a home church, a home structure, until a couple of months ago, and that was at a place along Hamden in Aurora that actually belonged to a different church. So they were leasing the space.
1: And what did they say when you reached out for comment?
0: The church?
1: Yeah.
0: Well, it was funny because at first I wasn't getting anywhere there, and then I decided to visit during a church service, and I chose not to do it during the service. I thought that would be a little intrusive. So I went ahead of time thinking the pastor, like most pastors, would go ahead of time to work on his sermon and whatnot, and I did. And I got a very blank look, like the gentleman, the pastor, was completely unaware of what I was talking about, made a referral to the senior pastor, who I reached out to, and they referred me to another person who was high up, an elder in that church, saying, you know, this is something that the congregation is doing, not the church itself, not the pastor or the administration. That person that they referred me to was the one who had founded the church and is a relative to one of the people within the home health services.
1: This is sounding funny, and I know there's more to it. I'm just continuing to tease as we go down this road here. But I imagine that this group, in addition to providing medications, whether needed or not, and housing in a nice suburban area, mortgage area, they also provided them with the incentive and training to get jobs.
0: Oh, gosh, no. In fact, there wasn't anything to be had by staying at the location. So if I was in the program, the only thing I got was place to stay, the cash, and the meds. That's it. There was no job training, no religious service, no offering from the church to come to a service, no religious instruction, no alcohol or chemical dependency counseling. In fact, they were dissuaded from finding any kind of a job for fear that it would remove their eligibility for Medicaid. And in fact, most of these houses were pretty far from even a shopping center where somebody might consider getting a job, or bus stops. I think one of them was about 2 miles away.
1: One of the folks you interviewed was quoted as saying, "You can live there and collect the donation money. I was happy to do it. You don't even have to take the meds." It seems like the only requirement that you discovered was they just had to make sure that whenever a nurse showed up at their house, they were there. They had to physically be there for that nurse whenever they arrived. That also acts like a little bit as a barrier to working.
0: Well, yeah, of course. In the middle of the day, I mean, you weren't ever really quite sure when the nurses were going to show up. And these were actual nurses. These were employees of the health agency who were licensed by the state of Colorado as either a licensed practical nurse or an RN or nurse's assistant. So the credentials are there for them to get this. But critical to the whole thing, and that's what made this a story for us to dig into, were those $50 payments. Because if you take that away, basically, it's like you said, it's the benevolence of a church to say, here's some housing. And okay, so now we're going to give you some meds that apparently you need. And we're going to make sure that you take them, so we'll count out. And these are, everybody I spoke with was perfectly cognizant, logical thinking people. I mean, they might have their issue with homelessness,
1: sure,
0: but these weren't people with big problems. So taking their own medicines would be literally no different than you or I. Having that, this kind of assistance, didn't appear to me that they needed any kind of or degree of assistance.
1: Dave, can you stick around through a break?
0: Yeah, sure.
1: Yeah, thanks for doing that. We're talking with Dave McGoy, a super investigative reporter from the Gazette, about this story. And like every other one of Dave's big stories, the first story just ultimately results in three or four more as things start to go haywire with whatever he's investigating. It goes nuts. They set themselves on fire. That happened here as well, or at least that's how I read it. Stick around. We're going to hear more about this incredible story. And then I'd love to know what the reaction from government, whether it's the DA's office, AG's office, or anything else, is going to be on this. Stick around. Dave McGoy from the Gazette, George Brockler filling in for Dan Kaplis.
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1: George Brocker with you here on the Dan Kaplis Show, going right back to the VIP line. His name is David Magoya. He is the super investigative reporter for the Gazette, talking to us about an article. You got to read a series of these articles in the Gazette if you haven't done this thing. Again, nobody else does the stuff that David does or reports on it the way he does. But I want to get to the point where you can talk to us about, hey, since I hit print on this thing or send, here's what's happened. But I need that tie-in, too. We've talked about what this does. How does it implicate either those people that are supposed to supervise Medicaid or our state or federal dollars? How does that come into this?
0: Well, you know, that's a great question, because I've been asked that a lot. How did this happen? How did nobody catch this? And I think, you know, as this Medicaid program, I mean, there are over 100,000 Coloradans are on Medicare and Medicaid. And it's not small. There's a lot going on in there. So is it 100,000? No, I think it's a million, quite frankly, but it doesn't quite matter. The process, the billing process, unless you're really looking for it, you might not catch it. But in this one instance, you've got this outfit that had created itself in 2019, but didn't get certified by Medicaid to start billing until 2022. And in 1 year, they went from roughly $1 million in Medicaid billing to over $20 million. So that type of explosive numbers, you would think, might set off some kind of an alarm bell on the system, but it didn't. I don't know that it's set up for that kind of thing. But the reaction by the state was pretty quick. Healthcare Policy and Financing, which is the state agency that oversees and administers the Medicaid and Medicare programs in our state, because the federal dollars come in, they get billed and whatnot, and then these guys do the payments. And it's through Health One Colorado, the program. And they were pretty quick. They jumped all over this and started investigating. Federal authorities started digging in. The Department of Healthcare Policy, well, no, I said that already. Public Health and Environment, CDPHE, started looking as well because there's licensing issues here. So those two investigations, plus the one on the federal side, are ongoing. But the quick development is that on Monday, the HCPCS and Medicaid said they were suspending the home health agency ongoing from all future Medicaid payments pending the outcome of the investigation. So they can bill all they want. They just won't get paid. How long that's going to be is anybody's guess. But they did it, their words, because I read the letter, was for credible allegations of fraud. Essentially, because I saw how much this outfit was getting paid, I didn't see what the billing was about. So they were, for each person in the program, they're getting anywhere from $900 to $1,500 a week.
1: Oh.
0: All I knew it to be was for counting tablets.
1: Now, in what can only be described as the most look at me, I'm guilty thing you can do with this, what did this organization do with the people in this housing thing and this homeless thing? What did they do?
0: Well, the HCPCS did this, or Medicaid did the suspension on Monday. Friday before, 3 days before that, I'm told by a number of the residents that somebody within the program, I don't know if it was the housing portion of it, the church part of it, or the health part of it, but somebody in there was circulating around and having them sign non-disclosure agreements. And their requirement was you sign these or you're out of the program. Essentially, you're evicted.
1: We'll make you homeless again if you don't promise to keep our secrets. Unbelievable. Yeah. And it does sound like fraud to me. And forgive me for using my very focused career field on this. But it seems like there may be some crimes involved. There are crimes that jurisdiction exists with either the district attorney or the attorney general or both. Have you had any conversations with anyone? Have you sent anything to them? Are they aware of this?
0: I have not, because I know enough that, you know, even if, like you as a district attorney, I would ask you and you'd just say, you know, it's under investigation or whatnot. So I get that. But the HCPCS and Medicaid CC'd the suspension letter and pointing out their investigation to the federal authorities, to the inspector general of Health and Human Services, as well as our state attorney general's office. So the authorities are aware. I had run into a law enforcement type that would cover the jurisdiction, and I won't say who. Sure. I don't want to do that kind of embarrassment, but nevertheless, and had mentioned about the Medicaid story, saying, you know, I did these stories that touch into your jurisdiction, and I got this very blank look from this official and said, what Medicaid stories? And I thought, well, okay, you need to read
1: that's an issue. Before we let you go, Aurora sits in three counties, Douglas, Arapahoe, and Adams. Did this take place throughout each of those three? I'd like it to be in my jurisdiction so I can do something about it.
0: I don't think it has. I think it sits at the moment pretty much in Arapahoe County, that portion of Aurora. I did not see anything that went down into the world of Dougco or Adams, but that's not to say it doesn't, simply because I'm only aware of six of the houses that were involved in this enterprise. There may be others, because, you know, we've got eight people per house.
1: Oh.
0: in the program, and if there's six houses, do the math, it just doesn't feel that would work out to be $20 million in a year. So it's coming from some other resource. Now, that's not to say all $24 million that they've collected,
1: Dave,
0: is only coming from the program.
1: Forgive me, man. I got to let you go. They're going to cut us off, but you are fantastic. David McGoya with the Gazette. Please read his pieces, and we'll have you back to talk about them. It's George Brockler filling in on The Dan Kaplis Show.
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19: ABC News, I'm Dave Packer. Venezuelan officials say at least 188 people are dead, thousands more missing after Wednesday's devastating back-to-back earthquakes. Armando Nori lives in hard-hit Caracas.
20: We are not prepared for this. We've been living under a government neglecting every aspect of the civilian life for the past almost 30 years. So none of us was prepared for this.
19: The Supreme Court handing President Trump a pair of wins today, ruling that the administration can, on its own, end temporary protected status for hundreds of thousands of migrants from Syria and Haiti, and allowing the Trump administration to turn away asylum seekers at the border. The U.S. says an official says there was an attack on a vessel in the Strait of Hormuz that was carried out by an Iranian drone that caused some damage to the ship's bridge. It's the first known vessel attack since the signing of the Memo of Understanding between the U.S. and Iran just last week. This is ABC News.
2: Now, impact traffic.
21: Yet an earlier accident eastbound I-70 at Brighton Boulevard. Looks like that's been cleared out of there, but we're still seeing slow traffic back from about Federal. Southbound I-25 at Castle Pines Parkway had an accident there earlier. That crash is over on the left shoulder right now, but you might still see some slowing through there. And also getting word of an accident southbound Santa Fe after Mississippi. I'm Tim McLaughlin with traffic.
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24: If you list your home with Frank Duran, you do get the benefit of his team, but you also get his 30 years of experience.
25: 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I'm personally involved. 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
24: And that's why I recommend him to everyone I know. I'm consumer advocate Tom Martino.
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6: 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That's KISQALI.com to learn more.